0: Canada looks like now, what Canada's actually like, it's not going to be these kind of characters. These people are, frankly, minority now. But they were representative of the majority. So where does it go from here? I don't know. If you're talking about what is a kind of coarse comedy that's going to reflect rural Canadians, I don't know. What does the future hold? This is my working theory, Shane.
1: I love your working theory. I would say the future is held in Schitt's Creek because it was both.
0: Totally.
1: Like it bridged the gap from the metropolitan comedy into the hoser real life. When you look at the characters, there's a couple of both, right? Like I think you button up your notion with Schitt's Creek as the evidence.
0: It's the bridge, yeah.
1: It's a bridge that fills the gap, and that's where the genius lies with it.
0: Yeah, no, I never even thought to bring that into it, but you're right. It it even has the SCTV connection too. But that's the thing. I mean, you go back before our time, and comedy in Canada was things like Wayne and Schuster, which to our, I guess our parents' generation, that stuff was hilarious. You know, even to comedians that I look up to, they think that's. But I look at that stuff, and I don't get it. It doesn't work for me. To me, it's Trailer Park Boys. It's that, you know, when I would go to England and I'd go to Australia, they knew about Trailer Park Boys because it was like unlike anything else they'd ever seen. It was so real.
1: Shorzy. Gotta throw Shorzy on this list, but.
0: Well, that's a spin-off, right?
1: It's a spin-off, but it's kind of a bit of a throwback almost, right? I don't want to say it's a remake because it's not a remake, but at the same time, it kind of is. It brings that leapfrog from long ago back forward again.
0: I would say it's the jock genre, though.
1: The jock version of it?
0: It's the slap shot and.
1: Oh yeah, okay. Fair enough.
0: You know, but that's its own thing. It's cool. But yeah, for sure. I'm maybe going to write a book about this one day. So
1: you should. I think you just did. I'll get you the transcript. Ed Conroy, RetroOntario.com. The Imagination Book is the other book that he's written, so grab that too. Thanks, Ed.
0: Thanks, Shane.
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1: Getting to know Canada. Tofino, BC. Samantha Hackett is here to help us understand why should we go to Tofino. Tell me, why should we go to Tofino?
2: So many reasons, but that is interesting context for so many people. I think they hear little bits and pieces of Tofino, but until you really come and experience Tofino and experience it regularly, not just that one time many people have been here 20 years ago or different stories, and really experiencing it regularly, because I think it does something for you at every part of your life, every age, and you connect with different pieces of it. It really is a special place. We have a very special brewery, Tofino Brew Co. here, that is a great sort of place to center maybe a first or last stop here in Tofino, but many other things that I'm sure we'll talk about.
1: It must be an interesting crossroads, because the first thing I'm going to say is if you go to Tofino, volunteer for a beach clean. That would be one thing that I would say that you can really help in the community, is to learn how they care, because this is kind of the crossroads, Samantha. You, Tofino, what do you call yourselves? Tofino people? Tofinoites?
2: Tofitians.
1: Tofitians. Oh, that's fun. Okay. But you want people to come and you want people to see it, but you also don't want everyone to come at once. And you need to have that for local economy. The whole point of the environmental nature of the place is that people have to see how beautiful it is so they know to protect it at their home. And at the same time, though, you can't have too much. So it must be a bit of a mixed emotion kind of invite.
2: It is. And I think it's all rooted in sort of the actual place that we are, which is that Boquit territory, the town, the whole area of the municipality, and anywhere that you sort of go that is specifically Tofino, is all the hapusi of the Kloquiat Hatwe. And that is really what is the important part of when you visit here. And as you say about doing a beach clean or treading lightly, is really respecting all of the stewardship and the care and attention that has been put into this land, that we're able to enjoy the amazing rainforests and beaches and all the great things that you do see. The pictures don't do it justice, but they are reality. If you see an amazing photo and it's, you know, of Tofino, and oh, it can't be that great. It is. It is. I won't lie. And it is because of that amazing stewardship for thousands of years that we're able to enjoy this place here today. And so we really try to live now as visitors, both as residents, that I'm a visitor to the area, and making sure that I'm caring and giving back to this place that has given me so much.
1: Now, how do we get there? Because we are on all across the country. So most people would be flying into Victoria, most likely. The smart ones will hit probably Comox and Nanaimo. The rich ones could flow plane it, but that's different. So you're going to be driving or taking some sort of tour bus to get there. So that's part of it, though.
2: It takes a little bit of planning, and I think, as you just outlined, the many ways of getting here, is I think it's going to be different for everybody, not because any one way is easier than the other, but because somebody might have a preference that they do want to stop in Victoria, Nanaimo, Comox. Those are great landing places to also explore, or maybe there's something along the drive. It is a long, winding, but very scenic trip here. And so to be able to rent a car or to drive maybe from somewhere closer within Canada and then be able to have the drive experience is in itself part of the vacation. We say as soon as you leave your house is when your trip to Tofino and your vacation of experiencing Tofino really starts. It's all part of the adventure. And so then the other opportunity, though, is I think you mentioned, you know, maybe if you have the money that you can fly right into Tofino. But if there isn't, depending on how you're getting here, if there isn't a straightforward option or something that you wanted to experience along the way, flying into Vancouver and then a direct flight to Tofino is not actually that out of reach when you compare a rental vehicle and the other expenses that come from maybe flying into somewhere else. We have a great airport. We have two airlines that fly into Tofino. And then it's quite accessible once you're in Tofino. We have BC Transit, which is just the local, you know, bus system, as well as e-bikes. There's trail. There's an actual dedicated path the whole length of our community. And so to be able to cycle e-bike or regular bike anywhere is very accessible.
1: Is it float planes that both fly in there, or is there a runway?
2: There's both. So we have a float plane that goes in the summer, or sort of seasonally. And then actually that same float plane company runs a wheeled service year round out at the airport. And then that's Harbor Air, and then Pacific Coastal runs at the airport year round. Mm.
1: Both great yeah. airlines. They do a great job. And Harbor Air is super fun to land on the water. That's, that's kind of cool. Okay. So what do we get when we get there? Cause most Canadians have heard and probably begrudgingly gone with the ex prime minister, going there on surf trips or whatever. So that's probably the only filter most people actually have of Tofino. Surf is a real thing there. That's legit. But what do we do when we get there?
2: It is a real thing. It's not the reason that everybody's coming here. It's a great thing to experience, a unique experience if you've never surfed. And even if you're not interested in surfing, kind of being part of the surf culture is a cool thing. I'll be honest, I'm not a surfer. And there's many people like me that live here for other reasons. And so it's a good example that that's not all we are. We're not just a surf town. We are, you know, one of the I would say the surf capital of Canada, that definitely was the best surf, and many different surf options. But our culinary scene is a huge advantage that we have as a community. It's one of the reasons that I live here, and that I couldn't live in a small town unless it had such a vibrant culinary scene that you can go to a different place every single day for multiple days. I think I could probably go 2 weeks eating at a different location, and they're all amazing locations. Great food scene, and all of the natural experiences that you can have. So whether that's the trails and the beach walks and things like that, but also being able to get out on the water and go fishing and kayaking and whale watching, bear watching, hot springs tours. I could list, the list goes on, remote sauna experiences.
1: Spas, that's what I was waiting for you to kind of cue into. Because there's a lot of, you know, really good, get your relaxed vibes on in all kinds of like fancy to hippie tent spas, right?
2: Yes, exactly. And that's sort of the nice thing. It's that health and wellness piece. So whether it's, you know, that you're coming here just to enjoy the outdoors and be healthy in the fresh air that we experience here, but also being able to do those sort of like cold plunge experiences are all the rage right now. So we have a few sauna experiences right in Tofino where you can enjoy a sauna with an amazing view and then run out into the ocean, or you can do a more unique experience that's the floating sauna. There's also a floating, it's called Moon Jelly Bathhouse, and you can actually be in these hot tubs with kelp and be, you know, experiencing all the amazing benefits.
1: Oh, wow. Cool. Just so you know, Montreal, very different than your bathhouses. Just saying. Samantha, thank you so much.
2: Yeah, thanks so much. And I invite everyone to take the ESOC pledge when they come here. So that is something that we're working with Tloquiat on, is about ESOC, which is respect, and really caring for this place. And so I invite you all to take the pledge and really learn about the area.
1: I love it. Well done. Thank you.
2: Thank you.
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15: From the National Newsroom of the Canadian Press, I'm Naira Ahmed. Thunderstorms in Ottawa have messed up Prime Minister Mark Carney's Canada Day plans today. His planned Canada Day speech in Edmonton this evening has been cancelled as weather conditions in Ottawa prevented his plane from taking off and he would not make it to Edmonton on time to deliver his speech there. Carney was set to visit Edmonton for a rare Canada Day visit as Albertans are set to vote this fall on whether to remain in Canada or hold a binding referendum on separation. Meanwhile, today is Governor General Louise Arbour's first Canada Day as the King's representative. In a video message, the former Supreme Court Justice says, "Let's celebrate together what unites us, not in spite of our differences, but through them."
16: This country is home to great artists, athletes, innovators, and scientists, but also to thousands of citizens who reach out to each other and demonstrate our common humanity, compassion, and solidarity. Each of you is helping to move Canada forward and shape our place in the world of tomorrow.
15: Arbour says Canada is a country that shines in many spheres, but is realistic about the challenges ahead. U.S. Customs and Border Protection officials told a hearing on Capitol Hill Tuesday that there's been a significant drop in drug seizures at the border with Canada.
17: Acting Deputy Chief Jason Schneider also told the House Border Security and Enforcement Subcommittee that there's been a decline in the number of apprehensions of undocumented immigrants. The testimony came as Republican lawmakers made claims that Mexican cartels are looking to Canada as the United States cracks down on smuggling at its southern border. Members of the Trump administration have made similar allegations despite U.S. government data showing a minuscule volume of fentanyl being seized at the border with Canada compared with Mexico. RCMP have said there's not a pervasive cartel presence in Canada. Malone, the Canadian Press, Washington.
15: Meanwhile, the Canada-U.S.-Mexico agreement will remain in place as negotiations continue. The United States Trade Representative Jameson Greer says the U.S. is not renewing CUSMA in its current form, saying it will continue to engage with Mexico and Canada to address the agreement's shortcomings. The decision triggers a rolling annual review for up to a decade, at which point it will expire if an extension isn't agreed upon. And Canada will be in for a tough matchup when they meet Morocco in the World Cup's round of 16 on Saturday. Head coach Jesse Marsh says his team is fit and could use that to get an edge in the knockout game.
18: And especially knowing that Morocco put in 120 minutes, we have to say to ourselves, like, one of the advantages that we can have is, can we be fresher and fitter and everything else? So with everything that Morocco will present us, that'll be something that we still try to do, is push them again to their limit.
15: Canada advanced with a 1-0 win over South Africa on Sunday, while Morocco edged the Netherlands on penalties to earn a spot. This is the Canadian Press. In sports, lots happening on the first day of NHL free agency. The Maple Leafs have signed 2-time Stanley Cup winner Sergei Bobrovsky to a 3-year contract worth a reported $21 million U.S. The Leafs also added 4-depth forwards. Darnell Nurse's time in Edmonton is over. The Oilers traded the defenseman to San Jose for fellow blue liner Shakir Mukhmadulin and Zach Sharp. The Winnipeg Jets signed former Edmonton Oilers goalie Stuart Skinner to a 2-year contract. The St. Louis Blues came to terms on a 1-year, $850,000 U.S. contract with Dylan Dubé. The center was among 5 members of Canada's 2018 World Junior team acquitted in a high-profile sexual assault trial last summer. The Blue Jays won their Canada Day game with a 9-3 blowout against the Mets. And in World Cup action, England beat the Democratic Republic of Congo 2-1, and Belgium beat Senegal 3-2 to advance to the round of 16. The United States and Bosnia-Herzegovina face off in the late game. From the Canadian Press, I'm Naira Ahmed.
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0: list of stories and experiences from the man himself. Rod, let me, on behalf of Canadians who have watched you for so long and enjoyed the work you do, I mean, I'm not joking when I say your voice is just, you're a lucky man. It's a beautiful voice and you share it so widely. And I know that here on the radio, people hear you. Even if they don't connect the name Rod Black or the sports part, they'll hear your voice and go, oh yeah, I've heard that guy.
1: That guy.
0: He's probably lost his keys somewhere.
1: Lost his keys, or as what happened the other day, as I was hosting an event, a lady came up and said, "Hey, can I get a selfie with you?" And I was kind of flattered, you know. I still do some television, not as much as before, but I'm like, "Oh, that's kind of nice." You know, might have recognized me from sports or Canada AM or something, or maybe some of the charity work, and I'm going, that's nice. And I get the picture taken and her phone rings in the middle of it. And she answers and she goes, "Honey, would you stop? I'm getting my picture taken with Ron McLean."
0: Oh, that's even better.
1: I said, okay. Okay. So they might know the voice. They don't remember the name, but it's all good.
0: Rod Black, Cut to Black. Get the book. Brother, thank you so much for this.
1: Thanks, Shane. My pleasure. Enjoy the campfire.
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0: I hesitated.
1: Well, I mean, I want to know, there was other people involved in this incident. I'd like to get their perspective as well. I'd like to know who this officer is. I would like to see if there was any kind of radar reports. Like, this is the information that we need to figure out what's actually going on. So, as always, I feel like we're just getting teased a little bit. We're just getting, like, a little hint of something. But ultimately, I want more information than this.
0: You know, the price of these helicopters and jets, you think they come with a free dash cam.
1: Yeah, exactly. Or a GoPro or something.
0: Baked into it. All right. It's fascinating stuff. We need to pin the Skinwalker conversation generally, Nathan. So how about we pin that for sometime this summer? We'll do it.
1: Absolutely. It sounds great.
0: Yeah. So if you're listening to this on the podcast, give it a search and you're going to find it eventually because it will come out. There are so many things to talk about. Orbs, where they were and where they are and what we still don't know. Uncover Up, the podcast and the pending book, Summer 2026. Make sure you get it. Thank you, Nathan.
1: Thanks for having me on.
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1: It's date night. Tony Tedesco is here. Tedesco Tony on the Instagram. Jen Kirsch is here. Jen underscore Kirsch on Instagram as well. Dating and sportsing. Now I say it that way just for Jen. Jen, I don't imagine that going on a sports date is something that

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1: We love the War Museum. WarMuseum.ca. Now, of course, all things that happen inside the War Museum paint a really, really crazy and at the same time a dark and courageous and heroic and awesome and scary moments through the course of the world's history, in particular Canadian history. And it was 2005 that the new version of the War Museum came about. And for those who have never been, I was introduced to this years and years ago, and then I finally had the chance to go. And I was really lucky. Not many people, I don't think, just get a free tour from one of the historians when they go. And I got to get every single detail shared. And I want everybody to go and come to Ottawa and go to the Canadian War Museum and see how amazing our history is. It's worth it. Dr. Andrew Birch, Acting Director of Research, is here from the Canadian War Museum. Andrew, it's pretty amazing, isn't it?
2: It's a pretty great place to work, Shane.
1: I bet.
2: I will say, yeah. It beats going into a typical office every day, going into a space that is an architectural marvel in and of itself, and with a team of people who are super interested in sharing history. People are interested in gathering stories and collections from across the country and around the world. It's really a terrific place to be.
1: What do you see when people come? And when they leave, there must be a difference. I mean, if I was on your team, I feel like I would stand in the lobby and just watch them come in with my arms crossed and then watch them leave and notice the difference.
2: Yeah. Well, I mean, you see all sorts of different groups come through, right? And you can often tell after you've been here a while, you can kind of tell the different levels of engagement, right? We have all sorts of school groups coming through, and these kids, they're, 15, 14 to 17 sort of age range. And they're just flocking around and going around and checking things out. And they're at the age where I think that the social element is the biggest thing about them, about the experience of coming to the museum, perhaps, like part of this big trip. And it's very exciting for them. But then you also see, families coming through, and these are tend to be a bit of quieter visits. And usually you can kind of get a sense of who in that family, sometimes multiple members of the family, have a firsthand experience. And this is something more than just a day out for them. It's something that's more than just a sightseeing opportunity, but rather it's a chance to connect with their own history in a different way. So there's a continuing engagement with the public is coming here for a reason, and you do see it in the everyday.
1: Why does Canada need a place like this that is so special that we've been lucky to have now?
2: Well, no, I'm biased, of course.
1: Yes. But I will take that bias.
2: I think the new building, I call it new, you've been here for now 21 years. Before that time, we always lived in someone else's building or backyard. So the museum opened its doors. Originally, it was the beginnings of a war museum in Ottawa in Cartier Square Drill Hall, in the aftermath of the 1885 campaign and the resistance there. We opened our doors as the Canadian War Museum for the first time in the middle of the Second World War in essentially a very kind of run-down building that was where the National Gallery Canada is right now. We had an unheated warehouse building right next to it. That's where all of our stuff was stored. And then in 1967, the museum took over the old Dominion Archives building, which on Sussex Drive. So a little bit of a move. But you're in this historic building. It's got three levels. It's fairly cramped. There's no room for any of the major artifacts. All those were in a former streetcar facility off Champagne Avenue, so just a little bit of ways away. Bit of a special hidden away spot for a behind-the-scenes tour every now and again, and that's where a lot of the administrative stuff was being done. So we never had a building that was, I think, deserving of the sort of history was able to feature the sort of history in the same sort of detail and same level of respect that's owed to that history until essentially, you know, looking at how the museum could renew, a great deal of attention was fell on the shortcomings of the museum in that location. A big fundraising activity was taken part, and of course the Canadian government going into it and deciding on this spot here on the Le Breton Flats, beautiful spot, and developing this really interesting idea about, with the architectural firm, Raymond Moriyama and Associates, about what do we want a war museum to say? And so just even the way it rises up out of the ground, going from west to east, with the grass roof and the rolling kind of plains behind it, is based on this whole theme of regeneration. So, and that was done in consultation because people didn't want a war museum that was, you know, necessarily, beating one's chest necessarily to say this is, you know, all about victory, and that's there. That's part of the story. The wins, the losses, the tragedy, all of it's there. But it's really about what can this teach us. And so really it teaches us that war is a very disruptive event, and yet and it lingers on long after it's passed. And the closer we get to the present, the sharper it is, which is the kind of metaphor I use for the fin coming up out of the building. And it is a really striking space, purpose-built, to house this wonderful collection, to look after it properly, so we're not, you know, storing a group of seven artists in a, shelves in a covered with plastic sheeting in an old streetcar facility. We have state-of-the-art vaults. We have restoration capabilities. We have all the things that we didn't have previously. So that move towards that was an act of a lot of people, including donors, staff members, and so on, all to bring this wonderful collection together and into a special place at that time on the very special anniversary of the 60th anniversary of the end of the Second World War in Europe.
1: Andrew Birch, do you have a favorite place in there? It's tough to choose. They're all your babies, I'm sure.
2: It's really tough to choose. Now, for the longest time, I was responsible for the post-1945 galleries. So dealing with the Korean War, UN peacekeeping, NATO duty, the war in Afghanistan, Gulf War, other conflicts. So, and I spent a lot of time and energy improving that spot. And so I tend to focus on that. But then I'll take a tour through the First World War Gallery and the Second World War Gallery and the early galleries. Every space has something special and a story that I can pull from. My family has a connection to the Halifax explosion of 1917. My great grandfather was killed in the Halifax explosion. So whenever I go through that gallery, and I will always stop when I'm giving a tour, and I'll mention that family connection because that's how people learn about their histories, first and foremost from their family. The museums and the schools and all that sort of stuff comes after that. You always learn about how war shaped your country, largely through how it shaped your family. And so that's kind of how I make some of those connections. So I have a couple of favorite spots in the museum. That's definitely one of them. And of course our military technology hall with all its, you know, really great examples of the types of equipment Canadians have fought in, but also the stuff that Canadians have fought against. Just the remarkable will that's required to, you know, get those metal monsters into motion and then to face them down.
1: How big they are. That's amazing.
2: Massive.
1: Or in some cases, how small some of them are too.
2: You're quite cramped.
1: The invitation is there. If you're going to travel Canada, add this to your list. And if you can't make it for whatever reason, there are a bunch of things at warmuseum.ca that you can take a part in. There's digital displays, storytelling, and so much more that's on the website for those who can't make it as well. As always, Andrew, you know I love what you guys do. Dr. Andrew Birch, Acting Director of Research, Canadian War Museum, 2005. It opened, and celebrating the hard work that everyone's done inside there. Thank you, sir.
2: Thank you so much, Shane.
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14: From the National Newsroom of the Canadian Press, I'm Naira Ahmed. Fireworks to mark Canada Day are underway across the country, although not in Ottawa. A prolonged storm canceled official events, including the evening fireworks near Parliament, and also halted Prime Minister Mark Carney's plans of traveling to Edmonton to give a speech this evening for Canada Day. The Prime Minister began the day's celebration serving pancakes in his own riding in an Ottawa suburb. His speech in Ottawa in part paid homage to Jeremy Hansen, the only Canadian to make the historic trip around the dark side of the moon earlier this year aboard NASA's Artemis II mission. Hansen then took the stage, greeting a crowd of several thousand people at the day's main festivities. They were held at a field at LeBreton Flats Park due to construction on Parliament Hill. He spoke about the teamwork of the Artemis crew during the lunar mission and said he was proud to wear a Canadian mission patch during the journey. Meanwhile, today is Governor General Louise Arbour's first Canada Day as the King's representative. In a video message, the former Supreme Court Justice says Canada is a country that shines in many spheres but is realistic about the challenges ahead.
15: We are a country always striving to do better. Our work towards reconciliation and amplifying Indigenous voices is a good example of this, and one that has not gone unnoticed on the global stage.
14: Arbour says Canadians inspire in her a sense of pride, ambition, and confidence. Until further notice, Canada Post is suspending service to some EU countries over new customs rules for low-value shipments. The Postal Service says it's not accepting mail or parcels destined for Austria, Belgium, the Czech Republic, Denmark, Finland, France, Germany, Ireland, Italy, Luxembourg, Portugal, and Spain. That's because the European Union is introducing a 3 euro customs duty on parcels imported from outside the bloc worth up to 240 Canadian dollars. Canada Post says it will continue accepting shipments to other EU destinations while it works to implement compliance solutions in the affected markets. And a second province has joined Prince Edward Island in lowering the age for routine colorectal cancer screening from 50 to age 45.
16: As of today, Ontario residents 45 and up are eligible to receive the at-home fecal immunochemical screening test, or FIT, that detects traces of blood in the stool. If someone has an abnormal result, they can be referred for a colonoscopy. Colorectal Cancer Canada President Barry Stein says the cancer is on the rise among younger adults and can be prevented if polyps in the colon or rectum are detected early and removed. Both Stein and the Canadian Cancer Society are urging all other provinces and territories to follow PEI and Ontario's lead to save lives and healthcare costs. Karen Rebo, The Canadian Press.
14: This is The Canadian Press. In sports, lots happening on the first day of NHL free agency. The Maple Leafs have signed two-time Stanley Cup winner Sergei Bobrovsky to a 3-year contract worth a reported $21 million U.S. The Leafs also added 4 depth forwards. Darnell Nurse's time in Edmonton is over. The Oilers traded the defenseman to San Jose for fellow blue liner Shakir Mukhmadulin and Zach Sharp. The Winnipeg Jets signed former Edmonton Oilers goalie Stuart Skinner to a 2-year contract. The St. Louis Blues came to terms on a 1-year, $850,000 U.S. contract with Dylan Dubé. The center was among 5 members of Canada's 2018 World Junior team acquitted in a high-profile sexual assault trial last summer. The Blue Jays won their Canada Day game with a 9-3 blowout against the Mets. And in World Cup action, England beat the Democratic Republic of Congo 2-1, and Belgium beat Senegal 3-2 to advance to the round of 16. Belgium will now face the United States in the round of 16, who beat Bosnia and Herzegovina 2-0 in the late game. From the Canadian Press, I'm Naira Ahmed.
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4: 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Summer is here, and that usually means the Ontario real estate market starts to heat up with more folks shopping for a new home.
25: Yes, they certainly are. So this summer, according to Canada Mortgage and Housing Corporation, sales are expected to stay below historical averages, with prices showing only modest gains after falling in 2025.
27: So how you present your home on the market is of utmost importance if you are looking to get top dollar for your biggest investment, which means you better show out. Many homeowners think they need to spend tens of thousands of dollars renovating before listing. In reality, the highest return often comes from decluttering, painting, staging, and creating a clean environment, a space that allows buyers to emotionally connect with the home. Brett Liscombe from the Bennett Property Shop joins us this morning with his advice. You got a long list for us here, Brett. Looking forward to this.
28: There are plenty of points today, but I think a lot of them are practical, and they're things that a lot of people can achieve with not that much work. So I think some of these things will really resonate with people, and hopefully that helps them in the long run.
27: Okay, first off, your paint is your best friend.
28: Paint is always your number one friend. At the end of the day, paint is the best return on your investment. The reasons for is because it gives people a fresh perspective on the home. Really what it does is it allows people to come in and try to envision what the future is going to hold for them. When you have different colored walls, things like that, it sometimes makes the space feel a little bit close in.
27: Okay, so talking about color, you're talking about the entrance and creating like a monochromatic look?
28: That's it. Monochromatic looks throughout the home are something that you need to embrace as a homeowner, because really you have to keep in mind you're merchandising your home for sale. So you want to be in a situation where people aren't, you know, preoccupied with different colored walls and things like that, that really make the spaces feel tight. And inevitably what it does do is, as I said earlier, it really gives people the opportunity to envision themselves in that space.
27: Next up, your closets.
28: Closets are the worst. I was talking to Will beforehand. A lot of people think, okay, my closet is for to pack as much storage in as possible. Yeah. But the reality is 50% of what you have in your closet, if you're selling your home, should be outside of your closet in storage bin somewhere else. The reason for it is because when people come in and they see all your clothes kind of packed in like a sardine, what they think is that there's not enough space here. So you want to have things organized by colors or by season or by style. Inevitably, it allows it to feel fresh and it allows people to, you know, really take a shine to it.
27: What about maximizing storage space?
28: Maximizing storage space is another big one. We live in Canada. We have seasonal equipment. We have seasonal clothes. We have, you know, different utensils that we use in the kitchen. So being able to make sure everything has its own place allows people to kind of feel that calmness as they come in. There's chaos everywhere in people's lives, and inevitably when things are organized, it makes people feel a little bit more calm.
27: Kitchen cabinets, bathroom vanities, you can't hide your stuff in there.
28: Bathroom vanities, that's it, right? When you're going in, you're selling your property, you want to make sure it feels more spa-like. Less is more. Okay. They don't need to see the Scooby-Doo toothbrush holder when it comes down to it. Those are not things that bring value to your home. Inevitably, keep that in mind and everything will go smooth with regard to your bathroom.
27: I love this one. Remove personal sensitive items.
28: Personal sensitive items, especially if you have a very specific job, or maybe you're in the middle of doing your taxes or your bank statements, or maybe you've left your mortgage documents out. These are things that if they're out and available, people are going to be seeing them. And sometimes you reveal something to the buyer that maybe you otherwise wouldn't, and that could hurt you when it comes to negotiating.
27: Okay, we're on number seven. This is the next one. And so far, we really haven't spent that much money updating the house. You need to update your bedroom, you're talking about.
28: Bedrooms, the fluffiness. You know, they often say the kitchen's the heart of the home, but really the bedroom is where you get that calmness. It's where you relax at the end of the day. Mm-hmm. So getting new pillows, being in a situation where you get new blankets, things that are fluffy, that are really inviting and intriguing. Those are the things that when people are looking at bedrooms, they take that into consideration, and it creates an emotional connection for them.
27: Creating a show-ready bathrooms.
28: Show-ready bathrooms, like I said, we kind of touched on it a little bit already, but your pills, if you have any prescriptions, those types of things. The one thing is the shower curtain. If you have a shower curtain and you have a vinyl one underneath, maybe something that has a little bit more decorative, often those get mildew and stuff.
27: Yes.
28: Get rid of them. Just throw them out. Buy them at the dollar store. Something cheap, something that makes a big impact.
27: Okay, that was number eight. The final one here, because we've run out of time.
28: Yeah.
27: Flowers.
28: Flowers. They make it feel fresh, and they give that pop of color. Flowers come up in the spring. There's optimism in the air, and that's what people will do. So if you have, you know, that monochromatic feel, those flowers are going to give you that pop of color, and they're going to give you a really lasting impression.
27: I just love this. Declutter. Don't just jam everything in the closet. Make it look clean. Let them focus on attaching to the home, like connecting with the home by keeping a clean space. Brett Liscombe, you're always a pleasure to come on the show and talk about how we can upgrade our homes for that optimal price for our sale. Thank you very much.
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27: you coming by. 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Forest and Flow Yoga Festival. That's what we're talking about today. And I've got Renee and Fallon here with me, and they're going to break it all down to talk about how this first festival of its kind will unfold. Get it? I said unfold because, you know, yoga, like you just got a release here. Good morning to you both.
6: Thanks.
27: Good morning. Okay, so tell me about Forest and Flow Yoga Festival. I love the name, Forest and Flow.
6: Absolutely. So the Forest and Flow Yoga Festival is happening in Carp in the west end of Ottawa. One of our co-founders, Carol Merritt, had an idea to bring a yoga festival out to the Dunrobin, West Carleton area. And so it just came to be. Her husband put the logo together, and we're so excited. And Fallon and I are part of a team with Wade and Chris and Chantel and Carol. And we're really excited for this to come to life.
27: Okay, Fallon, tell me about the name, which you can tell I love so much. Forest and Flow. Forest and Flow Festival. Where did that come from?
7: Just the idea of being in nature and connecting with our mind, body, and spirit and community. And,
27: Okay. We got the mats out here.
7: Yes.
27: So that means we're going to do a few poses. And while we're doing that, we'll talk a little bit more about Forest and Flow, the festival. But what's the first pose that we're going to do?
6: Let's do sun salutation.
27: Okay.
6: So at the back of our mats, nice and tall, fingers outstretched in a mountain pose. Take a nice deep breath in. Let's raise the shoulders to the ears. Exhale, roll the shoulders back. Your next inhale, reach those arms to the sky. Gentle back bend at the top. Exhale, forward fold all the way down.
27: Love that.
6: Inhale, half lift, nice flat back, looking forward.
27: Flat back, looking forward. Okay,
6: forward.
27: Got it.
6: Exhale, and forward fold.
27: Forward. Oh, and then you just release, right?
6: Just release.
27: Nothing fast. Just take your time. What if you're not that, you know, well-versed in yoga? Can you still take part in this festival?
6: Absolutely. Let's take a half lift, hands to shins or thighs, half lift here. And then let's step forward with the right foot. Compared to a warrior one position, you can absolutely take part. So all levels.
27: Okay.
6: All shapes and sizes.
27: Oh, I love that.
6: Spring the arms to the sky in a warrior one. And then exhale, cactus the arms down, stretch it out, shine that heart.
27: Ooh, that, why does it feel so good?
6: So good, right? Inhale, reach the arms to the sky.
27: Everything opens up, I find, when you do yoga, right? You just relax.
6: And step to the top of the mat.
27: Oh,
6: to the other side.
27: Beautiful. To the other side.
6: Yeah. So the festival is Saturday, July 11th, 10 to 5. You've got a variety of different teachers, Pilates, sound bath, yoga, vendors.
8: Yeah. Oh, so there's more than yoga happening.
6: We've got speaker series as well. And we'd love to show you a singing massage bowl, a singing massage bowl or massage bowl.
8: Singing bowl, yeah.
6: Fallon, can we do that now? So Fallon is doing that at the festival. We've got so many, I think we've got 18 or more teachers.
8: Oh, wow.
6: Different classes happening in different parts of the five-star camps in CARP.
9: And we're going on rain or shine as well, too, so we have tents available.
8: Oh, you've got a lot going on. Yeah. Okay.
6: It's entirely outdoors, by the way.
8: Entirely outdoors, and it's happening on when?
9: Mm-hmm. July 11th.
8: July 11th. So can we do that singing bowl?
9: Of course,
8: what do you need me to do?
9: I'll get you to lie down.
8: Okay.
6: And tickets are available now on Eventbrite.
8: Okay.
6: Our website is theforestandflow.ca, so you could buy tickets online.
8: Oh, my. Are you kidding me?
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25: All right, so we are talking books in the next couple of interviews. First, my chat with the author and book lover, Mary Taggart, who stopped by with her picks for Father's Day. Yes, the day has come and gone, but it is always a great time to gift Dad with one of those good reads. The wonderful Mary Taggart is here, and she's going to provide us with some good options to give Dad a book to read, have a little chill time for himself, and it's perfect timing because I know my dad usually watches. He might be watching right now.
3: We love your dad.
25: We love my dad. He used to read books all the time, and it was such an easy gift, and he's gotten away a little bit, so I'm hoping you have some kind of insight for him.
3: I have something for your dad, for sure.
25: Love that. Okay, so what are your top couple that you have here today?
3: Okay, so this one, Dreamer's Daughter. This checks so many boxes for me. So it is a really heartwarming. I feel like your dad is a thoughtful soul, right? Mm-hmm. I feel like he might like us. So we have somewhat of a grifter, man, you know, free spirit, full of love, but has no clue how to be a dad. His wife takes off. Their house burns down. They're basically forced to hit the road, and his daughter ends up really raising her brother, yet they're raised in a loving environment. So that one, that's really intriguing to me.
25: It's got a deep story in that
3: it's
25: one.
3: It's got a deep story. And then I do love some of these sort of darker, men tend to like the actions, you know.
25: We do.
3: Yeah. We do. So this one I think would be really great for a dad. It's a warning signs. This book is about a boy who, he's been taught the skills to survive, you know, in the wilderness type thing, and he wants to show his dad, and they take this adventure trip, and quickly they discover that, there's more danger than what's out the environment they're in.
25: Well,
3: is that for your dad or is that for you?
25: Let's see. Zach turned in a circle. No sign of life. He moved in the direction of the beacon's flashing arrow. Oh, spicy.
3: It looks good. And then we've got some fun ones. These have local flavor. And so not this one. This one isn't local. I'll get to that one. Lost Village and You and Me and Boomtown. These all are local authors. And this one pays tribute to, a gay couple and the death of one of the partners and how grief, he's exploring his grief and looking back on the depth and the development of this, you know, relationship that caused him, it was tricky for him too. So with Pride Month, I thought that it was a good one as well to bring along.
25: You know, I have to ask you because you're an author, writer, book enthusiast, all these things together. What is it about reading a book, especially for fathers, that could be such a good fit ahead of Father's Day and beyond? You know, what is it about just like the comedy aspect of books that you love so much?
3: Well, okay. So I believe that we spend way too much time on our devices, and often I'll get people saying, can I send you the PDF of my book? It's just coming out. And I'm like, no, mm-hmm. Like I need a book. And dads, I see them on their damn iPads, those guys, you know, they need to be taken away from the devices and have something to pull them away. And then of course, if your dad's not a reader and you want, sorry, not sorry, every Canadian wants this book right now. It is why we celebrate Canada. What it's an unapologetic look at what Canada is fighting for.
25: Love that. Very timely.
3: Grill by Jamie Oliver for the grilling dad. This one's super fun. You might like this. It looks at how the betting world has totally affected sports.
25: Okay, I just from the title and I saw that. I'm very interested in this from a curious standpoint.
3: Right, super intriguing. Of course, Chris Hatfield. This is fiction. Final Orbit.
25: All right,
3: for
25: last
3: the
25: one.
3: New dad, Eric Carle. I love you, Dad. Like it's anyhow, there's so many good books. And on my Instagram page, I will post all this within the next hour.
25: Love that. Okay, so you heard the first debrief of the books here, something for everyone based on if you want to get a little bit spicy, maybe you want some laughs or some
3: stories. There's some romance in here. Like this one, I find everything was beautiful and nothing hurt. Oh my gosh, that sounds really beautiful about a guy who is, he goes to people and helps them through transitioning through death. And he's able to do this because he's like super locked in. And then he meets somebody and his heart cracks open.
25: Powerful
3: stories. Dads are lovers too.
25: Yes, they are. The wonderful Mary Taggart. Always love when you come by. And thank you for inviting me for some books. Dad, turn away. I'm going to pick one for you. According to Statistics Canada, more than half of Indigenous people in our country live in urban centers. A local author has written a brand new book highlighting how kids can sometimes feel cultural disconnection and helps them celebrate their Indigenous heritage in our big city. Author Shauna Lee Corbeau joins us now, along with the illustrator Regina Alice Wilman. Good morning to the two of you.
4: Good morning.
25: And I love the illustrations that we have there. When you guys first saw that on the boards, what was kind of your impactful moment?
4: It was just seeing them once so big, but like that is this work that we've put together and that it's, you know, it's gonna be on TV in a very big way.
25: I love it. You know, it's so beautiful. Tell me a little bit about the story, about how you came up with this book.
4: Yeah, so this book is a little bit about me and my sister, my mom, kind of everyone in our family, although mainly women because we're a nice line of women, but about us living in urban settings and trying to connect with our culture. So I find that when I was reading a lot of books to my younger children, there was no books that I saw about Indigenous heritage that I connected with. So I wanted something like that for my kids, for other generations. So this book is about a young Indigenous girl who grew up and was raised in a city, and she goes to her first powwow, you know, despite not wanting to be there. She realizes really quickly that she has a deep connection to the culture, to the heritage. And when she goes back into the city, she realizes that she's not feeling that same level of connection. So she's searching for that connection and trying to figure out how she can be Indigenous while being in a big urban setting surrounded by Western culture.
25: I'm so curious, when you started telling those stories like to your kids, how was the response, especially having something like that that they can connect to? What was that like?
4: Like this story here?
25: Or? Yeah.
4: Yeah, I think it's interesting because before I wrote this book, my daughter shared something with me and she's like, I don't feel Indigenous, and she's 7. And I was like, whoa, okay, that's a big one. And I think, you know, a lot of us feel that way. We feel like unsure about our identity. And it's important for younger readers because they have a lot of these, you know, conflicting feelings and questions about their identity, but they don't have the words.

0: heritage. So, you know, it was almost like it was telling my story as well. So I really did connect with this story.
1: When you look at that too, you know, does that make it a little bit easier to come up with the illustrations when you can connect with that, not just the story, but obviously having a personal experience too?
0: Exactly. Yeah. Like my grandma, who's non-Indigenous that raised me, she really encouraged me to connect with my culture. And then like when I went to my first powwow 3 years ago, like it kind of jump started me wanting to learn more about my culture and heritage. And like, this was just such a great opportunity.
1: Such a wonderful collaboration between the two of you. And what I love most about this too is, you know, having that Indigenous heritage spread amongst the kids, but also to non-Indigenous people to make them aware and get some knowledge on that as well, because I feel like that's also lacking a lot in our community.
2: Yeah, yeah. I really hope that even non-Indigenous readers will like this and kind of show them that this is what our Indigenous population is going through, and, you know, stand by them and make space for them to have these big feelings and just support them as allies.
1: Oh, well, we really appreciate your time. One last look at the big version of this. What do you think?
2: Love it.
0: Love it.
1: Appreciate your time, and good luck on this book and the rest of the books for the future.
2: Right. Thank you so much.
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6: Hey, who doesn't love a good dance party, right? Musicians will perform, and there's interactive art exhibits to list just a few of the events happening in the Byward District this summer and beyond.
7: A whole new vibe has painted Ottawa's downtown core. The city officially launched the ACE District, which stands for Arts, Culture, and Entertainment.
5: There is a brand new energy coming to our downtown core this afternoon. City Hall will officially launch the ACE District. With more on this, we're joined by Alexandra Badzak. Good morning to you.
8: Good morning.
5: Okay, I'm seeing bright colors. I'm seeing vibrancy. Give me the details on the launch of the ACE District.
8: So the ACE District represents arts, culture, and entertainment.
5: I love that.
8: And it's really us wrapping our arms around the amazing amount of cultural assets, creative entrepreneurs, music producers, festivals that already happen in Ottawa's downtown, but really aligning and amplifying so that we're bringing it all together. We've got an amazing advisory table made up of BIAs, of the Byward Market District Authority, of Ottawa Festival, of folks from the city, so that we're not working in isolation. We're really bringing it together so that we have a really exciting and vibrant downtown that's infused with creativity.
5: I love that. Why do you think this was needed, especially for us here in the Byward Market?
8: You know, at a certain point just after the pandemic, we at the Ottawa Art Gallery kind of looked outside of our doors and saw a downtown that was suffering, that had some real challenges. And so we really asked the question, what can we from a cultural lens do to help make some positive change? So that started some great conversations. There was already some work around, downtown revitalization, what should we do? And it became a pillar and an action plan. And that led us to where we are now, which is about to launch this amazing ACE District with some incredible public art.
5: What is it about art that just does so much to uplift our mood? I mean, seeing these bright colors on the ground and on the walls, it just puts you in an instant, you know, happy mood.
8: It really does. Yeah. You know, first of all, it brings your eyes up. It elevates the experience. We know when investment is made in art and culture that is an amazing boon for any downtown because people see it as a great place to make investment. But it does. It brings us together. Art has a way of connecting us.
5: It really does. What are local businesses in the area saying about this revitalization?
8: I think they're thrilled. Yeah. First and foremost, because they work hard every day. They roll up their awnings and they're there for us. This is a way to say we care about you, we care about the environment, and we're going to make it as beautiful and as amazing as possible.
5: And of course, when something goes viral in social media, we know if you take a picture, everybody else is going to come as well. So you're going to bring in the crowds.
8: That's the hope.
5: Tell us about launch day happening today.
8: Right. So we're launching at 1 o'clock by the Ottawa sign. And we happen to be able to do that at a time where we're producing a ton of public art right within the market itself. Of course, the ACE District covers the whole downtown.
5: Yeah.
8: But we have Clear Eyes Collective doing an amazing asphalt artwork. And then we've got three big artworks, part of something that the Ottawa Art Gallery is doing called the Arts Corridor.
5: And you mentioned some music and different things going on. How can people follow along to be able to take part?
8: Absolutely. So acedistrict.ca or DAC.ca, those are the ways to find what's happening, to hear the stories of all the amazing, incredible folks who make this district hum.
5: I mean, absolutely incredible. I'm just blown away by the beauty that it is adding to our city. So thank you so much for joining us today. And best of luck with the launch later on this afternoon. You're welcome. Again, you can head online for more information and to find out when all those fun festivals will be happening.
9: Just in time for the launching of the Arts Initiative in the Byward Market, the City of Ottawa is ensuring market goers experience a safe and secure visit through Canada's oldest farmers market.
8: The Byward Market is one of the city's most iconic destinations, but many say it doesn't always feel welcoming. The City of Ottawa is now looking to redirect provincial funding for upgrades to make the area safer, brighter, and easier to get to for residents and tourists. Rideau Vanier Councillor Stephanie Plante joins us this morning to discuss the issue. Good morning to you, Councillor Plante. It's so great to have you on. We got to talk about this. Mm-hmm. Let's get it all out in the open. That $10 million, we're looking to redirect some of the funds to help revitalize this area. Yep. Can they do it? Will that happen?
10: So we have a list of wish lists, let's say for Queen's Park, because the money did come from the provincial government. Okay. It was allocated for the revitalization of William Street. And we've sent our wish list now to Queen's Park, and it's kind of up to the bureaucrats and the people, you know, way up above in Toronto to make that decision, yes or no. I've invited them to come and take a tour if they want to come see our beautiful Byward Market. So we'll see where this all lands.
8: Any response from the provincial government for that tour to come in to see where that money can go?
10: So not yet. And I would actually extend that invitation to anyone who wants to come see our Byward Market. Okay. We're sitting here right now. I love this space. I think it's so great. Mm-hmm. But I think, you know, what I always try to emphasize to Queen's Park, because they are very economic focused, right? Is this 26% of our city's property taxes come from the downtown core, okay? So we are funding things in CARP, in Barrhaven. Yes. We are funding community centers, rinks. So the health and the vitality of the Byward Market is good for the health and vitality of the whole city. Mm-hmm. And that's kind of the message I try to send to them, is like our downtown cores matter, and especially in an area like this, which gets 50,000 visitors a week.
8: Okay, let's get to a specific spot. We're talking about the downtown core. Mayor Sutcliffe mentioned that the intersection Rideau and Sussex.
10: Right.
8: Okay, now that is a priority.
10: Right.
8: Are there initial plans for that area?
10: So we do have some plans to clean up that underpass, you know, add some cameras, add some lighting, add some public art. Absolutely. And we also know, and I do want to express this, it is a gathering place for the Inuit community. You know, I don't want to diminish that in any way. So we are looking at some spaces that we can allocate for that, because people have said that they are uncomfortable taking that underpass. And we don't want people crossing on foot at Rideau
8: and Sussex. Can I just tell you, I'm one of those people.
10: Yeah, no,
8: I understand. I felt very uncomfortable.
10: Yep.
8: And I actually would be one of those people crossing on the road illegally because it just became such a point where it felt very unsafe. But I noticed nobody's there anymore. They've cleared out that area.
10: Yeah, and they have, you know, they've been allocated a new space.
8: What about light? What about, we're talking about brightness, when it gets dark here, what about lighting in the Byward Market and the surrounding area?
10: Yeah, so people don't realize the Byward Market is 200 years old next year, right, in 2027. So when it was built, we didn't have plugs. We didn't have Wi-Fi. Like, I don't know if you know, when we have to do our Christmas lighting, we have to bring a generator because we just don't have plugs. And so that's kind of what we want to invest in. We want to invest in things that can light up. We want to invest and make sure, you know, if you're taking your selfie at the Ottawa sign, you can take it at night and it's lit up. So those are kind of the amenities that we want to bring in with the request that we're doing from the province.
8: Okay, what about the revitalization part about plans to make traffic flow very well, make it very driver friendly, so folks coming in from Kanata or CARP can feel like, oh yeah, I can flow right in here. What about that?
10: So you know I want my underground parking. This is like my big wish list is this underground parking. And the other thing, and the Byward Market District Authority came with us as well as Ottawa Police, is we want bollards. We want bollards in the Byward Market. So if we want to pedestrianize, those bollards just go up. It makes it a safe gathering place if you're watching the World Cup or doing whatever. And then during the day, those things can go down so people can flow through
8: but
10: the Byward
8: Market. They're very expensive.
10: They are not free. Not free.
8: So what they say, what about that?
10: So that's going to be, this is not part of this $10 million request, but that will be part of a larger infrastructure request. You know, infrastructure is all in the news these days.
8: So tell us about the timeline here. We don't have much time. The timeline for all of these possible changes.
10: So we hope to hear from Queen's Park soon about these smaller requests that we are making for some changes into the Byward Market. And then with the 200th anniversary next year, we will be making a larger ask, including, by the way, you and I have talked about this, this daycare for extended hours for people who don't work 9 to 5. We're going to be making a request from upper levels of government. But, you know, for the upper levels of government to fund those, they want to know the Byward Byward Market is safe. They want to know that it's welcoming. And it's our job as a city to make sure we put things in place to make that happen.
11: Rideau Vanier, Councillor Stephanie Plante, thank you so much.
10: Thank you so much.
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6: All right, the last school day for me was always a monumental occasion. It meant freedom to soak up the outdoors as we would head to our family cottage.
8: And I'm wondering if your folks had to basically drag you in for dinner and bedtime.
6: I got told so many times that's the last tubing session of the day, and then I had a brat tantrum.
5: Well, summer can be a blast for many kids, but for some it could be a tough time leaving the school routine and friends behind. Parenting coach Bethlyn Hart stopped by to help kids cope with summer.
23: There's a certain excitement when school ends, but there's also a stress level that happens because they're leaving behind something that generally is, you know, friendships and their teachers and so on. And sometimes going to something new can be a little bit scary for them or stressful for them. And also for parents also at the end of the school year, it's sometimes stressful for parents depending on what their plans are for the summer. So there's a lot of emotions, a lot of feelings that go with it. And it will show up sometimes in behavior that you see in their, how kids respond to the stress of a change and a transition.
6: Definitely. And so good news, because you're here today and we're going to go through a couple of points here. So what are some signs that we should be looking out for with the situation?
23: A little bit more emotional. You might see that. You might see some, they got quieter. They might be a little bit angry. And interestingly, when children are at their worst is when they need us the most. And that's a little bit of a shift there, because children will be acting out in some way and that can be triggering for parents, but that's actually a sign that something's going on. So behavior is a communication tool. So if a child is showing you some different behaviors than usual, just check in and it's like, oh, you're showing me that you're kind of upset here. Are there some things that are going on here that you're upset about? Sometimes kids can't verbalize why they're upset, but it shows up in sleep patterns. It shows up in eating. It shows up in their social emotional behavior. Some of it, sometimes a little bit angry or frustrated, a short fuse, you know, whinier, that kind of thing.
6: So trying to have that communication is really key. And you touched on it earlier when you were talking about the school, and as we enter that, everything starts to change and routine changes, and that's something we should be aware of.
23: Kids do really well with some sort of structure, and routine for kids is important, that they know what's coming next. They get, there's a sense of comfort when you have a certain routine. And it's okay. I mean, summertime, everybody wants to relax a little bit, and that's good too.
6: Of course.
23: We don't have to be really strict on it, but be aware that loss of routine will sometimes also create some stress in kids and in families.
6: And I think that's really important too, because that brings us kind of, you know, piggybacking onto our next point, which is recreate that structure.
23: Absolutely. Scheduling is good, and kids sometimes in the summer, it just depends because every family is different. So for some families, summer's a little more relaxed. Maybe people are on vacation. Maybe the kids are home from school for the summer. For parents, that can be a little bit stressful when the kids are home and trying to keep them occupied.
6: And you said that first, right? Finally, first, we're going to talk about that. Advice for parents, Bethleen, because it's not just a difficult time for the kids, but also it could be for the parents as well.
23: Absolutely. So I always say that if you want to, it's helpful to keep the routine, have a visual schedule of what's happening. It's helpful for the children to know sort of what's going to be there, what their day is going to look like. Be prepared for, you know, meltdowns, because overstimulating kids sometimes can actually get them up to be upset in a situation. So, like, not to overplan things for kids. Also to be aware that, like, if they're going to summer camp for the first time and meeting new friends, that their stress level is going to go up.
6: And everyone's different, right? Like you said, certain people stay, maybe people go away for the summer, so it's a little bit different based on the situation. Bethleen Hart, Parenting Coach, really appreciate your time, especially as we're just days away from the end of school. Hard to believe we're already there.
23: We're almost there.
6: Appreciate your time this morning.
23: Thank you so much.
5: If you have spent any time in your backyard or maybe at the cottage recently, you already know that mosquito season is in full swing, and beyond the frustrating itch, there are actual health risks buzzing around out there. So here to break everything down and what you need to know is Dr. Paul. Welcome back to the show.
0: Good to be back.
5: I love that we're talking about mosquitoes, because it's one of those things my kids, you don't notice it until it's there, and then you're like, uh-oh, now what? So let's first talk about mosquitoes and West Nile.
0: Sure.
5: And is this still a thing?
0: Yes, West Nile virus, unfortunately, is still a thing.
5: Okay.
0: It's been about 15, 20 years now that it's moved up to Canada. And so we know that mosquitoes bite infected birds, because it really, and then they bite you or me.
5: Yeah.
0: And they can literally inject the virus into us. Now, that virus, for the most part, in most people, doesn't cause many problems.
5: Okay.
0: You feel a bit sick, like a cold or something like that. But in young children and the elderly, it can cause sometimes serious brain infections.
5: Okay.
0: So that's why we want to be very careful of it. Of course, in other parts of the world, Zika virus, a few other mosquito-borne illnesses that fortunately are less here. But in Canada, particularly in our area, it's more West Nile virus. And not only that, they're a pain, right? They're really annoying.
5: Absolutely. Okay, let's talk about ways we can prevent mosquitoes.
0: Yeah. Well, so the first thing to do really is know when they come out, right?
5: Yeah.
0: Mostly it's dawn and dusk.
5: Okay.
0: So at that time, be very careful. So if you're going to go out into the woods or wherever, long sleeves, cover your socks, you know, at your ankles, and then obviously DET, insecticide. Now, the question is, how young can a baby have this?
5: Yeah.
0: Normally, it's 2 years and older.
5: Okay.
0: If you're in an area where it's a lot of virus, you know, West Nile virus, which is not the situation here, then 6 months to 2 years, but less concentration. Again, speak to your doctor about that.
5: Yes.
0: But in general, it's 2 years and over.
5: 2 years and over.
0: And you can apply it, once or twice a day.
5: Okay.
0: And that will repel the mosquitoes as well.
5: What about things you should do along your property and in your home?
0: Well, you know, we've had a lot of rain. Right. Yes, so what happens is the all the water that accumulates is a great breeding ground for mosquitoes. They lay their eggs and then thousands and thousands of mosquitoes are born there. So if we can decrease the amount of water that's sort of surrounding our house. So for example, if you have pails, you know, turn
5: standing water,
0: standing water, standing pools that are not, you know, filtered, even tires, old tires can accumulate water inside and mosquitoes love it in there.
5: Yeah.
0: Recycle bins, for example, either put them upside down or drill holes in them so they won't attract water.
5: Okay, let's talk about if you do get a mosquito bite and you're itchy. What are some things you could do?
0: Well, the thing is, first of all, most mosquito bites, fortunately, if not all of them, will give you a local reaction.
5: Okay.
0: And you typically 12 to 24 hours later. Not right away.
5: Yes.
0: So if you get a mosquito bite and bites, because sometimes you get many of them, cool compresses and calamine lotion is kind of the best thing to do. Now, there are some children, particularly children of allergies, who have what I call a hyper reaction to it. So they get bitten and the whole hand swells. Now, that's not the same type of like a bee sting reaction.
5: Okay.
0: I think we've talked about in other shows. So what we do is, again, compresses, maybe an antihistamine for that. But in general, they don't cause any, you know, severe symptoms.
5: Okay.
0: I've seen children get bitten in the lip and it swells, but it's not the type of swelling that you see in a severe allergic reaction.
5: Okay.
0: It's just the body, particularly young children, like overreacting to the mosquito. And the trick I can tell you, let's say you were bitten by a mosquito now.
5: Yeah.
0: If you put warm compresses right on it right away, you're actually gonna you're gonna decrease the amount of irritant that goes in your skin and less of a reaction. But you know, it's not practical to do that when you're in the woods.
5: Yeah, but hey, some good information.
0: Yeah, you get that, yes.
5: Thank you so much for joining us today. And again, you can head to drpaul.com for more.
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4: The National Newsroom of the Canadian Press, I'm Naira Ahmed. Prime Minister Mark Carney is urging Canadians to remain united in a Canada Day speech in the nation's capital. Carney's plan to deliver similar remarks in Edmonton later in the day was upended by thunderstorms that prevented his plane from taking off on time. It would have been a rare Alberta appearance for a prime minister on Canada Day and comes as Albertans are set to vote this fall on whether to remain in Canada or hold a binding referendum on separation. In a video message, Carney says people from around the country have chosen small acts of solidarity, like buying local and traveling within Canada.
9: Look, there will always be forces that want to divide us, but they forget a founding insight of our country, that unity is not uniformity, that our differences are strengths to be nurtured, not risks to be managed, that our values serve as our unshakable foundation that no one can take away.
4: Fireworks are still taking place around the country to mark Canada Day. As much of Ontario swelters through Canada Day, advocates warn that vulnerable populations are at the greatest risk from the extreme heat.
10: Most of Ontario and southern Quebec is blanketed in heat warnings this week, with areas seeing highs into the mid-30s. CEO of Fred Victor, Keith Hambly, says his organization helps unhoused residents during heat waves and asks for everyone to support each other. It isn't just homeless populations at risk, though, and Hambly also mentions the elderly and people who live alone are at a higher risk during this time. Environment Canada says the hot and humid conditions across the province could last through the weekend. Anna Stoles, The Canadian Press.
4: The United States says it won't renew the Canada-U.S.-Mexico Agreement on Trade in its current form.
11: U.S. Trade Representative Jameson Greer says the United States will continue talks with Canada and Mexico to address what he calls the agreement's shortcomings. But the Continental Trade Pact remains in effect. Washington's decision triggers a rolling annual review for up to a decade. At that point, the deal would expire if the three countries can't agree on an extension. Jason White, The Canadian Press.
4: And China is imposing a 73.5% tariff on pea starch from Canada starting today. That's following an anti-dumping investigation that was launched last summer. The Chinese Commerce Ministry says the investigation found Canadian products were dumped in China. Pea starch is commonly used as a thickener and stabilizer in food products, animal feed, and medication. The latest tariff comes after tensions between the two countries eased after Prime Minister Mark Carney visited Beijing in January and struck a new strategic partnership on trade irritants. Although the Canada Border Services Agency launched an anti-dumping investigation into steel racks from China in April. At the time, CBSA said it was to make a preliminary decision by July 20th. This is the Canadian Press. In sports, lots happening on the first day of NHL free agency. The Maple Leafs have signed two-time Stanley Cup winner Sergei Bobrovsky to a three-year contract worth a reported $21 million U.S. The Leafs also added four depth forwards. Darnell Nurse's time in Edmonton is over. The Oilers traded the defenseman to San Jose for fellow blue liner Shakir Mukhmadulin and Zach Sharp. The Winnipeg Jets signed former Edmonton Oilers goalie Stuart Skinner to a two-year contract. The St. Louis Blues came to terms on a one-year $850,000 U.S. contract with Dylan Dubé. The center was among five members of Canada's 2018 World Junior team acquitted in a high-profile sexual assault trial last summer. The Blue Jays won their Canada Day game with a 9-3 blowout against the Mets. And in World Cup action, England beat the Democratic Republic of Congo 2-1, and Belgium beat Senegal 3-2 to advance to the round of 16. Belgium will now face the United States in the round of 16, who beat Bosnia and Herzegovina 2-0 in the late game. From the Canadian Press, I'm Naira Ahmed.
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1: Welcome back. Tim Power sitting in for Vashi. Well, yesterday was quite the day in the World Cup. Two historic powers knocked out. Germany knocked out by Paraguay on penalty kicks. And the Netherlands, a multi-time finalist in the World Cup, knocked out by Morocco. That means we, Canada, will play Morocco July 4th, 1 p.m. Eastern in Houston. What should we expect and how are we going to handle this super fast, talented team? To help dive into that, delighted to be joined by Arash Madani. You know Arash. He's a national sports broadcaster who, for the World Cup, is working with One Soccer. Arash, I gotta tell you, I was watching that game. I didn't stay to the end, didn't get through the penalty kicks. I'm old. I need my sleep. But, that first half, oh my goodness, Hakimi, we're gonna hear his name a lot. He showed me, he may be one of the world's best players that we don't talk a lot about. We talk about, Haaland. We talk about, the French striker, Mbappe. We talk about, Joel, the English number 10, but we don't talk about Hakimi. Tell us about Hakimi because he could be the difference maker on Saturday.
2: Well, there could be a few difference makers. When you think about this Moroccan team, they haven't been the air quote traditional power.
1: No.
2: When you think about, you know, the usual suspects, Tim, you know, your Brazils, your Argentinas, yep, your Frances, et cetera. But don't forget, 4 years ago in Qatar, this Moroccan team made the semis of the World Cup. That doesn't happen by accident. They actually knocked off Canada along the way in the group stage. Here's what else is interesting. The Moroccan goalkeeper was born in, drumroll please, Montreal. So we have a Canadian-born goalkeeper over on the Moroccan side who was instrumental in Morocco getting to the Final four years ago. And if you rewind the clock about, I don't know, a decade or so ago, the Canadian Federation reached out to the goalkeeper. They reached out to Bono, Yassine Bono, and said, hey, do you want to come do this? Do you want to be part of the Canadian national team program? Benito Floro was the coach at the time. But Bono said, look, I moved to Morocco when I was 3 years old. I've come up in this federation. And he always dreamed of playing for the Atlas Lions. And so here we go, 4 years later, after he was instrumental. It's Morocco, Canada again with the stakes. I mean, they couldn't be higher. A trip to the quarterfinal on the line.
1: What I found fascinating last night, Arash, watching, was the story that was being told about how Morocco, to your point, this isn't by accident. They've invested in their development programs. I believe they won or did very well at the World Under 20s. They did well at the Olympics. This nation ranked number 6 in the world is committed to winning a World Cup, correct?
2: Absolutely. And I think it's a great eye-opener for us as Canadians. Morocco's population is around 39-40 million. Does that sound familiar? This matters to them, but also this matters to them, Tim, in a way that nothing matters to Canadians. Like, yeah, hockey is kind of, you know, embedded in our culture, but this is everything. This is in people's souls. You know, it was amazing that on average, 5.5 million Canadians watched on a Sunday afternoon. That's a massive number. That's a great number. I dare say that 30 of the 39 million Moroccans will be tuned in on Saturday, regardless of the opponent. This is a great illustration of what happens when you commit infrastructure, commit to a plan, commit to a development system to get to where you want to be. And so Jesse Marsh, when he came in and took over as Canada's head coach 2 years ago, he talked about this. He talked about this being a, you know, let's start recruiting 12, 13, 14-year-olds now, get them into our system, playing our system, and committing to Canada so that if we can find people of different citizenships, but that we can make neutralized Canadians, get them capped in FIFA, they'll be part of our program. Alfie Jones, who's been injured, is one of those examples. He could be playing for England, but instead he's playing for Canada. Ishmael Kone, another example. So that's the name of the game, because you can never have enough talent.
1: You can never have enough talent and depth. It matters in these championships with multiple rounds. How does Canada go about beating Morocco? I talked about Hakimi, and I just do want to focus on him for a moment. For those who don't follow soccer, he plays with the Champions League PSG Paris, one of the best teams in the world, the best club team in the world at the moment. He is perhaps, as I say, not seen in the same light as Mbappe, Bellingham, Vinny Jr., and Haaland, but he's a master, Arash. Containing him, Diaz, who plays with Real Madrid, and some of the other stars that they have, is no easy task for Canada. What do they need to do to take the potency out of this Moroccan team?
2: Fight fire with fire. You know, when you think about what Canada didn't do against South Africa, getting by the skin of their teeth, there was very little attack. There was very little firepower throughout. And I just don't understand why Jesse Marsh is so enamored with Tani Alawashe. I have no idea why he remains enamored with Tejan Buchanan over on the wing. They're not getting enough production from their strikers, especially now missing Kone. They're not getting enough from their midfield. And yes, Eustaquio has been outstanding, and without him, I don't even know where they'd be right now. But to me, when I think about what Sunday needs to be, is foot on the gas, Tim. He's not going to do this. Marsh is not going to do this. But I would sit Jonathan David and go with Promise David and Kyle Larin up front. Two dudes who run, two dudes who have just produced.
1: Big boys, too.
2: And they bring it. Yeah, I mean, you have two linebackers running downhill. That's how you counter a Hakimi on, you know, at the right back. Fight fire with fire. So whatever you watched against South Africa, tactically and from a game plan standpoint, I expect it to be a completely different game plan strategy when we watch on Saturday.
1: One of the challenges for Canada, as you say, is playing consistently with one strategy. They alternated a couple of times in the in the South Africa game. It worked for them in the end. Speaking of strategy, what do you do with Alphonso Davies? Can he play a full game, Arash? Is he only going to play a half? Because he made a huge difference when he was on the pitch.
2: He just drew so much attention, didn't he? He came onto the field, and it just felt like the complexion of the game changed. I don't believe that Davies can and will start. You know, you can't go weeks without playing, get in for 20 minutes, and then be asked to go 90 or 120. If I'm Jesse Marsh, I look back at that game and I say to myself, I want to go to my bench earlier. Especially if you're going to, you know, have a starting 11 like they did the other day. So this is as healthy, Kone notwithstanding, as Canada has been the entire time. To me, you bring Davies on to start the second half. Get through the opening 45 minutes. You can ask Alphonso to go 45 plus. And I can't imagine that if that match against South Africa went to extra time, that Alphonso wasn't in the plans to play extra time as well. You know, like, you come on the 75th minute, we want 50 minutes out of you.
1: Yeah. It's an amazing thing what a playoff game, adrenaline, and history-making can do to continue to allow you to play. Arash, got to leave it there. Getting super excited about Saturday. Thanks for making time for us today. Really appreciate it.
2: Always good, Tim. Appreciate it, Matt.
1: All right, take care. That is Arash Madani, national sports broadcaster, covering the World Cup for One Soccer. Only days away, we'll keep focusing on the game because it is indeed historic. When we come back, though, we're going to dive into Alberta and a pipeline. Back with that momentarily.
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1: Tim Powers sitting in for Vashi. Let's turn our eyes to Alberta. A report in the Globe and Mail says Alberta will submit its West Coast oil pipeline proposal to Ottawa's major projects office this week without any private sector proponents backing it. The federal government favors the southern BC route for the pipeline, while Alberta Premier Daniel Smith has pushed for a northern route to the port of Prince Rupert. Ottawa aims to designate the pipeline a project of national interest by October, with oil potentially flowing by 2033 or 2034. Alberta must also reach a deal on a major carbon capture project called Pathways at the same time as it submits its pipeline pitch, again, according to government sources who spoke to the Globe and Mail. Prime Minister Mark Carney was asked about that report at a press conference earlier today. Here's what he had to say.
2: We've been in close contact, the Premier and I, our teams as well. It's, as you indicated in your question, it's for Alberta to submit a proposal on or around July 1st. That's tracking well from their perspective. But then there's a process that goes that takes a few months until October before a decision is made whether or not to refer to the major projects office, a variety of things that have to be followed through, a variety of stakeholders that have to be engaged.
1: That was Prime Minister Carney. I'm sure we'll hear more about this tomorrow when the Prime Minister is in Edmonton to give a Canada Day address. To dive into the latest news, we're joined by Richard Masson. Richard is an executive fellow in the University of Calgary School of Public Policy and the former CEO of the Alberta Petroleum Marketing Commission. Richard, great to have you today. What should we take from the fact that there's no private sector proponent at this juncture?
3: Well, that makes building a pipeline awfully difficult, and government can want to move a pipeline forward, and you can spend a lot of money on studies and consultation and things like that. But if there isn't the commercial support from a proponent or from shippers, then you're not going to end up with a pipeline. So this is part of the challenge that's been facing Alberta for quite some time. Do we have the growth rate that would allow for the three different pipeline proposals being made by private sector proponents, plus an extra million barrel a day pipeline on top of it?
1: What does it say about broadly about corporate belief in investing in Alberta at the moment, or does it say nothing given there are these private interests? But it does seem fascinating to me, as we're trying to tell Canada and the world that Alberta is open for business, that we're taking different positions on the way we look at oil and other extractive industries, that there isn't a private sector proponent.
3: Well, I think in my framing, we were 10 years in a ditch, right? So we messed up a lot of things in this country quite badly. And it takes a long time to rebuild trust with investors. And so far, we haven't done a lot to actually do that. So if you think about Trans Mountain, Kinder Morgan walked away. You know, they were a big multinational company that was going to fund the whole thing themselves. It wasn't going to be a big deal. And then it turned into, we have to nationalize the pipeline. We have to spend six times the original budget, years late, you know, court cases, all those things, and that's the successful pipeline. So no pipeline company, Enbridge, South Bow, is going to put themselves in a position where they have an open-ended obligation that their board can't say, you know, we're going to end up with a successful project at the end. And shippers, the people who have to pay the 20-year tolls on a pipeline, are not going to sign up for something that's so expensive, it's much, much more expensive than the alternatives. And so these are the commercial realities that face the situation right now. Thankfully, we do have Trans Mountain getting a 25% expansion. We have Enbridge 400,000 barrels a day expansion. We have South Bow saying 500,000 barrels a day, potentially resurrection of Keystone XL. So that's 1.2 million barrels a day of proposed pipeline by these three companies. So the question becomes, you know, does Alberta need that West Coast pipeline, and when does it need it, and is there enough production growth?
1: Just on that, so
3: production.
1: Yeah, production. Just on that, though, is there, so if there is no private sector proponent, does this thing not go forward? I mean, we have seen public investment in oil extracting infrastructure projects. I come from Newfoundland and Labrador, so I think of Hibernia, though in that case, there are still a number of private sector proponents there moving that project along with the government that owns a very minor stake in the Hibernia offshore project. Can this thing move without a private sector partner?
3: I think Alberta's hopeful that if they can put forward a proposal that looks reasonable, that they'll be able to talk somebody into becoming the private sector proponent, potentially using loan guarantees or other things to try and reduce risk. So I think that's the Alberta game. They haven't really articulated that explicitly. But the way I frame it is, when Kinder Morgan walked away from Trans Mountain, that company had been operating a pipeline successfully in Canada for 50 years, and they had constructed other pipelines. And so what the federal government bought was an actual operating company that was headquartered here in Canada. Still, there was all the problems of a 6 times over budget. So right now, Alberta doesn't have a proponent, and it doesn't have the expertise to be the proponent. So somebody, you know, with private sector experience has to bring the time and the talent, the management talent, the expertise, the systems to make this happen. It just won't happen without a private sector proponent, and it's unclear what it's going to take to get that.
1: So is this a wise use of federal and provincial government time to be focusing on on something that has so many hurdles to success?
3: Well, it has become a symbol, like so many of the pipeline discussions we've had over the last 10 plus years in North America. And so it's, you know, very much a symbol for Alberta and for the federal government trying to demonstrate that Canada works differently now. The challenge is, does it actually make economic sense? And certainly I would hope that Alberta is going to say, you know, following the Trans Mountain right of way towards Vancouver, maybe going to Roberts Bank as a new port is their preferred route. But I worry that they're going to try and say they need to go to the North Coast where the tanker ban is in place and there's strong Indigenous opposition all along the coast. And if that happens, we're probably heading more towards conflict than we are towards progress. So, you know, in an ideal world, we start down a path towards the South, and 7 or 8, 9 years from now, after we filled up these other three pipelines, we're ready to go. But if we end up in conflict, I don't think it's going to serve anybody's interests.
1: But surely the government of Alberta must know this. So, Richard, I'm not an Albertan. I don't certainly possess your knowledge of Alberta and the petroleum industry there. So why are we here? Is it just to pursue something symbolic in hopes that it will turn into something material?
3: You know, those are the political questions that are very hard to answer sometimes. I mean, you hope you can persuade people to change their point of view. However, it's been decades that the Coastal First Nations have said they don't want tankers in that area. And then, you know, in the Trudeau government, they passed the tanker ban, making that explicit. So it was a moratorium, it became a tanker ban. I believe, you know, I'm an oil guy. Mm-hmm. I believe we can move oil in tankers safely. We do it from Burnaby every day. We do it in the St. Lawrence. We do it in the Maritimes. However, those folks aren't convinced. And until you can convince them that there's no risk to their way of life that comes from this and there are benefits to accepting it, I don't think you're going to get them on board. And I expect there will just be court cases that delay any kind of proposal. So whether people understand that, buy into that framework, I guess is a real question. But everything that those Indigenous groups have said so far is there's no support for a terminal port on the west coast and northwest coast of BC.
1: And as you rightly point out, as we've seen for decades, unless you have Indigenous support and buy-in moving forward with any major project in the country, be it oil and gas mining, what have you, does require Indigenous support and buy-in. Richard, we'll leave it there. Thank you for your time today. Appreciate you giving us your insight.
3: Yeah, anytime, Tim.
1: All right, that was Richard Masson, I should say. He's the former CEO of the Alberta Petroleum Marketing Commission. When we come back, our buddy John Klotz is going to join us to talk about

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1: Tim Power sitting in for Vashi. In 1867, Canada didn't become perfect overnight. Confederation wasn't the finish line. It was the starting line. It marked the moment Canadians began taking greater responsibility for shaping their own future. Financial independence works exactly the same way. It isn't about becoming a millionaire overnight. It's about building the freedom to make choices on your own terms. Just as Canada spent generations building a strong nation, each of us spends a lifetime building financial security. So today, let's look at what Canada's story can teach us about creating financial independence on Money Talk.
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1: 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And boy, oh boy, I think people should have them.

0: But so tomorrow's Canada Day. There's a fascinating history through generations of Canadians trying to achieve both, you know, political independence and financial independence. Lots of stories handed down over generations, savings being the great one, I think, that came out of the Depression. Buy homes, buy things wisely. Where do you want to take us on this journey of what we've learned through our history about personal financial independence and personal financial choices?
1: What a great topic just before Canada Day, huh? Tying in Canada with financial independence. You know, yeah, Tim, Canada, it was a process for us to become an independent nation. And I think this is where I want to start. Like, it's a process for Canadians to become financially independent. You know, Tim, everyone thinks like, you know, financial independence happens overnight. You get retired or you hit a certain number, but I think it's about making good decisions. And, you know, good decisions would be something like paying off your credit card, opening an investment account, creating a budget, or just deciding to save consistently. And it's not done overnight. So, you know, when Canada, developed confederation, they had a plan, right? They didn't just go, hey, we're just going to, you know, throw this thing together. They had a plan. They knew they had to build railroads, create financial institutions, expand trade, encourage immigration, you know, develop industries, but every decision was made with future generations in mind. And I think here's one of the lessons. Successful families do things the same way. They are not just chasing the hottest stock. They want to, if they're like building a country, they want to build a successful family. That's like includes setting goals, determining retirement income, you know, deciding what you want to save, protecting your family, you know, minimizing taxes. And I think this is where the one of the lessons is without a plan, you're reacting just like a country. And with a plan, you're actually building. And you know, I think that's a really strong lesson there.
0: Yeah, plan, financial planning at any level. And I remember in high school, they used to teach us as we're heading to university about, well, here's how you budget for university and here's what you put aside for food and here's what you put aside. And those were kind of the hallmarks of things that a lot of us knew at the time. So what should be in that plan, John? And I ask this deliberately because as a kid, all I remember hearing from both my grandparents and my parents, and my grandparents lived through the Second World War. My parents were both born during the Second World War, was, you know, save and prepare for the future. You don't hear that as much anymore, but what should a plan include? What has history taught us?
1: Yeah, well, I think it starts with strong foundations, right? So, well, let's refer to Canada. They invested roads, ports, railways, education. And so I think that's infrastructure, right? And I think a financial plan needs to have infrastructure as well. And it's kind of here's the lesson. You're kind of building your own personal country and you want to do things like have an emergency fund, like countries have emergency funds in case things go awry. That's a good starting for a financial plan. And then there's, you know, some of the things we have available to us as Canadians. There are these great tools, the tax-free savings account, the registered RSP, the first home savings account. And each of these, Tim, serves a purpose to build wealth efficiently. And then there's the flip side of it. So let's talk about Canada. Canada protects its citizens. And I think, as a financial planner, I think we need to protect our families, right? That means thinking about things like life insurance, disability insurance, you know, wills, powers of attorney. And, you know, these create wealth and more importantly, it protects it, which is also a really important thing as far as financial planning is concerned. So those are some of the things that would go into some of the planning concepts we're talking about.
0: Don't stay at Park Avenue. Keep going. It sounds like we're playing Monopoly, which was a game a lot of us played, which helped teach some of these skills. But John, you're a financial planner. I'm lucky enough to be able to have the resources to do financial planning, but maybe people listening to us today who aren't as fortunate are struggling. We hear a lot of people are struggling. Yeah. What are some of the base things people can do, even if it's really tight on the margins for them, to set themselves up a little bit better?
1: Yeah, it all starts with a budget, Tim. You know, that's, to me, control. So control is looking at what's coming in and what's going out. And so someone who's on a really tight budget needs to see where they can cut back, like what, or where they can improve. Cause you either have to increase your revenue or decrease your spending, and it's options for people. So I would say that is a basic starting point, is see what you're spending. And there, you know, there's, we're a consumer society. People spend when they shouldn't. You know, I can point out a zillion examples of this.
0: Yeah.
1: And I think that's where, you know, the whole need versus wants is kind of important. And that's where someone should really start with their financial plan. The other thing is to, and talk about, you know, future generations. I find just putting as a small amount as $50 a month aside towards your future, even if you're as tight as anything, you have no extra money, is really important. It does something for the brain. It makes you feel like you're just not living for today. You've got a bigger plan in store for yourself. Even if it's that small nominal amount that we're referring to that Canadians are having a problem with, just getting by, taking a small amount every month and putting it towards your future, very good for the mind.
0: Well, I remember, I think the first RRSP I started, it involved $50 a month, and you don't know,
1: right.
0: It was tight, but I didn't notice it necessarily. Then all of a sudden, to your point, it was well done. Now, John, we got a minute. I have to ask you about this. So when Confederation did come together in PEI, they spent a lot of money on booze and partying. So should we disregard the booze spending and stay away from all of that?
1: Everything in moderation, Tim. show me a budget that doesn't include a little bit of fun and travel. I'll show you a budget no one's going to stick to. And I meant to say that, you know, so who am I to say to people, curtail your fun, everything in moderation. And I think that's the lesson going forward on so many levels.
0: Well, I'm sure they would have let you in there at Charlottetown. The Fathers of Confederation apparently did have a rollicking time. John, great to have you. You have a great Canada Day. Thank you.
1: You too. Thanks so much. Have a great day.
0: All right. That is John Klotz, our certified financial planner. That's our Money Talk segment. John's a great guy. When we come back in the second hour, our daily debrief panel, we're going to dive into this new guidance from Mark Carney and talk a little bit about Alberta. All of that coming up momentarily here on the Vashi Capello Show.
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1: Tim Power sitting in for Vashi. In a new video message to Canadians today, Prime Minister Mark Carney is outlining his vision of Canada's energy future. In the 17-minute video address, Carney highlights the government's new electricity and nuclear strategies, linking energy security to Canada's sovereignty, national unity, and the affordability crisis. And he states plainly that the government's push to grow Canada's economy means we will not meet emissions reduction targets set out under Prime Minister Justin Trudeau.
2: The changes we have made will mean that our emissions will be higher in the next few years than they were projected to be under the previous government's plan. But in my judgment, that plan was not sustainable over the long term. It would have been too expensive for Canadians, Canadians who are already struggling with affordability. And it would have been too divisive for our country. In the current environment, the old plan was an open opportunity for those people who wish to pull Canada apart, both at home and from abroad.
1: Time for our daily debrief.
3: The Daily Debrief.
1: Joined today by Jamie Ellerton, Principal Canaptus, Saeed Selvin, President of Selvin Public Affairs, and Anne McGrath, Senior Advisor at Catalyze 4 and former NDP National Director. Great to have you all. Let me start with Saeed. Is Justin Trudeau and whatever he tried to do for Canada now being completely flushed down the toilet by Mark Carney?
4: It seems that way, Tim. It seems that the Prime Minister has put together his explanation in terms of how he's owning reversing a lot of the Trudeau years and the Trudeau mandate. At the same time, he was elected to do something like this. At the end of the day, the country wants to focus on how a Prime Minister and the Liberal Party can address cost of living issues. And when a country is in debt and running a major deficit, it has to be able to find ways of raising that revenue. And how do you do that? Either through natural resources or oil and gas or anything else that you can offer to other countries to purchase. So he is owning the narrative of higher emissions. He's being candid about it, but he's doing it through a YouTube video and through his YouTube video series, which I think is smart, but it is not something designed for the average Canadian voter or the average Canadian. I don't think many people outside of people in our industry are watching 17 minutes worth of video. I think that this is more so for the press galleries and for the market. So I think it's smart of him to offer an explanation, but he's basically putting it out there for Canada to see and kind of wrapping it in a unity blanket, if you will.
1: Geez, Anne, I mean, you and I grew up in the era of rabbit ears with three or four stations and had to stand up to turn the television. Saeed, he's hurting us with this language, but teasing. And does this create an opportunity for the progressive left and specifically the NDP? Because it really does seem the coalition that Justin Trudeau built, particularly with young people who had concerns about climate and climate activists who in the past perhaps were aligned with the New Democrats, they don't seem to have a place in Mark Carney's government based on this.
5: Yeah, I feel like a lot of progressives are probably feeling right now that they were sold a bill of goods. There's definitely a big opportunity on in the progressive sphere for a resurgence, I would say, of a strong social democratic party like the NDP. The new leader and so many New Democrats who voted Liberal. I mean, I have met many of them even in the last little while, because they were, terrified about both Trump and Poilievre. Lifelong New Democrats, people who have always voted NDP and who voted for Carney this last time. And I think that there's a lot of buyer's remorse out there. This is the other thing though that I think is interesting in here is I'm wondering, number one, I'm guessing that he didn't tell his caucus about this ahead of time, or we would have heard about it because it's a pretty leaky caucus these days. And, secondly, I'm wondering how they are going to react to it. I think he's going to have trouble, not just on the progressive side of the spectrum in terms of the electoral map, but also within his own caucus.
1: Speaking of that electoral map, Jamie, what does this do to the conservatives? Pierre Poilievre and before him others have called for, you know, the abandonment of a lot of the emissions policies that the Trudeau government brought in. Carney got rid of the personal carbon tax in the early days when he became prime minister. Does this create a problem or an opportunity for Pierre Poilievre's party?
6: So given how you've seen the conservatives react in recent months, I think it further creates a problem, Tim, and I'll tell you why. I think this move today expands the center range that Mark Carney gets to operate in. He's acknowledging reality as it is. He's implementing change that conservatives have been calling for quite some time. And he does it in a way that is packed with credibility. And so I think the biggest critique that's fair you're hearing landed today is like of the Mark Millers and the Trudeau era type still in that caucus who told everyone that if you didn't agree with whatever Stephen Guilbeault was saying at any point over the past 10 years, you were literally destroying the planet and should be sentenced to jail because that's how serious this was. And instead now we're told there actually is more nuance and in climate and environment is one issue that needs to be managed and given due caution in balance with other stuff as opposed to at the expense of everything else. And so I don't think we've seen anything, to answer your question straight up literally here, Tim, I don't think we've seen anything from the conservatives that shows they found a way to yet engage with what Carney is doing and the change he continues to deliver as prime minister without falling back in kind of cheap political snipes that has kind of been mostly the basis of their opposition over the past year.
1: Saeed, just building off what Jamie and Anne said, so what does this mean politically, internally for the Liberal Party? And we go back to Guilbeault and his stepping away, and that was done very deftly by both the Prime Minister and Stephen Guilbeault. There were, you know, when conservatives step away, there are so many shots fired, they're still trying to find all the bullets. That doesn't seem to, hasn't happened yet for Mark Carney, but there is supposedly this environmental caucus. We know 14 people along with Stephen Guilbeault signed a letter saying, don't wash down the environmental policies. Does that present a potential threat, the Liberal caucus, or are, as often happens in politics, they're all just so happy that the Liberals are flying high and that their prospects for re-election are good?
4: Yeah, I think closer to the latter. I mean, I think the environmental caucus would probably be upset with this type of announcement and not see it as being the most favorable to the greenhouse gas reduction rates and those goals. But I think that for the most part, when the issue of climate change and greenhouse gas emissions and pollution is not polling as high as cost of living issues across the country, I think that many across the party are concerned, of course, about their reelection. They're concerned about them staying in power, and they're concerned about how they're able to actually respond to their constituents when they go on the summer barbecue circuit here. So I think that this is minimal risk for the prime minister, unless you start to see a massive backlash come out of a different direction from either the environmental caucus or from voters across the board.
1: And just building off of this and switching to the story in the Globe and Mail today about Alberta and the pipeline and the fact that there are no private sector backers and that for now that we'll move forward without private sector backers. I think where these two things connect is around, you know, what is doable, what isn't doable, what's being committed to and what's being promised. Prime Minister's going to be in Alberta tomorrow. We'll talk more about that in a second, but does the Prime Minister have a problem emerging in Alberta now with no backer, private sector backer for that pipeline?
5: Well, I mean, it's not a surprise that there's no private sector backer. I think that increasingly that is going to be the case. And I'm not sure how much, and therefore that means that there will have to be public money put into any potential pipeline. And I'm not sure how much of an appetite there is for that. Certainly when I was in the Alberta government, we were very keen on the expansion, obviously, of the Trans Mountain Pipeline in order to diversify our exports and to get better value for the oil and gas that we were exporting, for the oil we were exporting particularly. And but it's hard even to see a strong market case, particularly given that there is an openness to further expansion of the Trans Mountain Pipeline, which would really avoid a lot of the problems that they're running up against right now.
1: More coming up on the Daily Debrief panel.
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18: From the National Newsroom of the Canadian Press, I'm Naira Ahmed. Fireworks to mark Canada Day are underway across the country, although none in Ottawa. A prolonged storm canceled official events, including the evening fireworks near Parliament, and also halted Prime Minister Mark Carney's plans of traveling to Edmonton to give a speech in the evening for Canada Day. The Prime Minister began the day's celebration serving pancakes in his own riding in the Ottawa suburbs. His speech in Ottawa in part paid homage to Jeremy Hansen, the only Canadian to make the historic trip around the dark side of the moon earlier this year aboard NASA's Artemis II mission. Hansen took the stage after Carney, greeting a crowd of several thousand people at the day's main festivities held in a field at LeBreton Flats Park due to construction on Parliament Hill. He spoke about the teamwork of the Artemis crew during the lunar mission and said he was proud to wear a Canadian mission patch during the journey. It's also Governor General Louise Arbour's first Canada Day as the King's representative. In a video message, the former Supreme Court Justice says Canada is a country that shines in many spheres but is realistic about the challenges ahead.
19: We are a country always striving to do better. Our work towards reconciliation and amplifying Indigenous voices is a good example of this, and one that has not gone unnoticed on the global stage.
18: Arbour says Canadians inspire in her a sense of pride, ambition, and confidence. Flooding in northwestern parts of Manitoba has prompted some local states of emergency and evacuation orders. Manitoba Premier Wab Kanu says people in the Parkland region should stay off the roads, even if they look safe to drive on, since the situation can change quickly. Officials in Swan River have issued mandatory evacuation orders for some parts of town due to rapidly increasing water levels. Kanu says everything is being done to provide medical care for those in need. Meanwhile, an extreme heat wave is expected to continue across much of Ontario and Quebec today. Environment Canada says the hot and humid conditions across the province could last through to the weekend, with temperatures in the mid-30s and feeling even hotter. Health experts say anyone spending time outdoors should limit alcohol consumption, as it increases dehydration and raises the risk of heat-related illnesses like heat stroke. And U.S. Customs and Border Protection officials told a hearing on Capitol Hill on Tuesday that there's been a significant drop in drug seizures at the border with Canada.
16: Acting Deputy Chief Jason Schneider also told the House Border Security and Enforcement Subcommittee that there's been a decline in the number of apprehensions of undocumented immigrants. The testimony came as Republican lawmakers made claims that Mexican cartels are looking to Canada as the United States cracks down on smuggling at its southern border. Members of the Trump administration have made similar allegations, despite U.S. government data showing a minuscule volume of fentanyl being seized at the border with Canada compared with Mexico. RCMP have said there's not a pervasive cartel presence in Canada. Kelly Malone, The Canadian Press, Washington.
18: This is the Canadian Press. In sports, lots happening on the first day of NHL free agency. The Maple Leafs have signed two-time Stanley Cup winner Sergei Bobrovsky to a three-year contract worth a reported $21 million U.S. The Leafs also added four depth forwards. Darnell Nurse's time in Edmonton is over. The Oilers traded the defenseman to San Jose for fellow blue liners Shakir Mukhmadulin and Zach Sharp. The Winnipeg Jets signed former Edmonton Oilers goalie Stuart Skinner to a two-year contract. The St. Louis Blues came to terms on a one-year $850,000 U.S. contract with Dylan Dubé. The center was among five members of Canada's 2018 World Junior team acquitted in a high-profile sexual assault trial last summer. The Blue Jays won their Canada Day game with a 9-3 blowout against the Mets. And in World Cup action, England beat the Democratic Republic of Congo 2-1, and Belgium beat Senegal 3-2 to advance to the round of 16. Belgium will now face the United States in the round of 16, who beat Bosnia and Herzegovina 2-0 in the late game. From the Canadian Press, I'm Naira Ahmed.
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3: Makes it sound like it's a game show. It's nice to see you. How are you, sir?
2: I'm well. Good to see you, John.
3: How's your summer going?
2: Listen, the last few weeks have been incredibly difficult.
3: Yeah.
2: As you know, for everybody in the policing sector and here in Toronto, recently particularly. But our men and women are doing an incredible job. Very proud of what's happening right now and what we're accomplishing, notwithstanding the challenges.
3: I'm trying to remember if you and I have spoken since a police officer, a member of Toronto Police Service, was killed in the line of duty. But I cannot imagine what it is like to be the chief or a member of the force under those circumstances.
2: Yeah, listen, I've reflected a lot on the various emotions you go through, from grief to sorrow to anger. And I think the best way to describe it, quite frankly, has been some of the worst of times as chief of police and in this role. And I know for some of our members, it's just been incredibly challenging and difficult. But again, I have to commend them. They are rising to the challenge. They are honoring Mark's legacy by committing to excellence, committing to a life of service, and have returned to work and do an incredible work for us, serving our city, particularly during this busy summertime.
3: Those are two remarkable kids, the officers' twins.
2: Yeah. Yeah, absolutely beautiful family, and truly the resilience of those kids is inspiring.
3: Can I ask you, and I'm not going to labor this forever, but Torontonians, I think, are preoccupied whenever somebody in the line of duty, any emergency responder, is wounded or killed in the line of duty. The union and the force have this ongoing means of supporting a family, and can you speak to that?
2: I can. Listen, I got to commend the Toronto Police Association and their director, Peter Grande, does incredible work supporting our members during times of crisis and need, and particularly in these moments with the loss of life, a tragic loss of life. They bring to bear all the resources you can imagine. We also have engaged our victim services team and, of course, our wellness team has fanned out throughout the service, engaging our members, making sure that our members not only have the supports they need, but importantly are aware of all the resources available as they navigate their own grief journey, recognizing everybody travels that journey in a unique way, and we make space for them to do so and support them through that journey.
3: So we have a lot of activity in the town. There was Pride on the weekend, but more importantly, perhaps, or more globally in terms of security issue, was FIFA and is FIFA. And it just seems not to have been the potential disaster that some Cassandras had predicted.
2: Well, listen, from a security perspective, I got to commend the planning team who've done an incredible job. The thoughtfulness in their preparations and resourcing this in a way that makes sense for the complexities of our city have really come together exceptionally well. And I think you're seeing the effects of that. You know, good planning, good preparation, and we have a good performance by everybody involved in the security aspect of FIFA.
3: We invited people to send in talkback messages as questions to you. One of the talkback messages we got was from somebody who felt that people affiliated with FIFA are perhaps getting too much privilege.
4: Good morning, Chief. I was just wondering, how and why did we agree to presidential-style motorcades for FIFA athletes and other dignitaries, crippling Toronto traffic, often at rush hour, while even our own Prime Minister does not get the same level of protection? I would love for someone to explain to me how this makes sense.
3: All right. I can't attest to this. I haven't experienced it. But are FIFA officials parading about town in huge motorcades and going through red lights?
2: No, not officials per se. What we have is obviously we move the teams in the team buses in a motorcade-style facilitated move. which are effectively rolling road closures. There's a number of things to consider when you think of, well, we see what the fans, how they gather and how they celebrate. And, you know, we have to make sure buses can move and move safely through our city and get to where they need to be, given the fan excitement around their presence. So that's one reason we do it, is to make sure we can move them safely. And quite frankly, rolling road closures and an organized move of that nature, makes traffic disruption less likely, and allows things to move more smoothly on a macro level. So that's what you're seeing. You are seeing rolling road closure for the team buses to move and be facilitated. And John, when I think of these situations and we think back to our planning cycle conversations over the past years, we are an international city. We have an obligation to move these players safely from place to place in a timely way in a city that we know, like any major city, has issues around congestion. We are required to do it safely. And can you only imagine the news if they were stuck on the Don Valley Parkway or the Gardner?
3: Well, we've had that, though. Well, we've had athletes and musicians who've gotten hoofed.
2: And we saw what happened. And, you know, it's very difficult. And we try to avoid those circumstances. And certainly, as it relates to FIFA, when you consider the enthusiasm there is around the sport and the fan base and how they gather and how they celebrate, the need to move the players safely and soundly, who are worldwide celebrities. We're one of the biggest soccer players in the world coming to our city this Thursday. That brings a unique draw, a unique curiosity, and a unique enthusiasm. And we have to make sure we move our players safely through all the different places they need to be. And that's what we're doing.
3: And can I be a complete rube, but I'm always curious. The caller mentioned the type of security the prime minister would get and the cortege that the prime minister would be in. When that happens, when the prime minister is in town, is that something you, well, not you personally, but Toronto Police Service has to supervise?
2: No, the security of the prime minister is the responsibility of the Royal Canadian Mounted Police. What we do when we have different internationally protected persons in our city, we embed with the RCMP, depending on how they've assessed security needs of that dignitary. We embed with the RCMP to make sure seamless integration with our efforts, and we support their efforts. But that is an RCMP obligation.
3: An aspect of security at FIFA has been drones. How many are we up to that you folks and various other security people have had to intercept?
2: The last update I had, we're at 20.
3: 20?
2: Yeah.
3: Who are these people? Like, they surely know operating a drone is illegal, and especially around an international event.
2: Yeah, listen, there's all kinds of different interests and reasons for people to put drones up. What we can say is we've intercepted 20. We've laid charges under the Canadian Aviation Regulations. That effectively is a ticket that they receive. We are encouraging people to leave their drones at home. We do have no fly zones. We've said it literally hundreds of times, and we'll continue to do so. But again, I got to commend our members who have worked very hard to get the tools and resources in place to interdict these drones. And I think what's not talked about enough is quite frankly, the safety hazard they pose. We've had drones flying high enough that they could interfere with helicopters. We've had drones up that interfere with our drones, or could interfere with our drones and media drones. And one can only imagine the type of injuries that could happen if a drone fell from the sky because it was not operated safely with thousands of people on the ground. So we want to avoid that kind of thing and make sure it's safe for everybody.
3: Do you guys get to keep the drones that you intercept?
2: No, we do not.
3: Okay, just curious. Church Street, and they're shutting it down for the summer. And there was some question as to why the police tab for that was so expensive. Can you walk us through that process? Because I don't know why it needs to be treated as a festival when it's just, you know, they're closing down the street. Big deal.
2: Yeah. So I think the last update I had on the cost of policing, it was $50,000 for the period of time.
3: Okay. Because the bill came in at two when they.
2: I think it was private security costs,
3: yeah.
2: And that have been augmenting the police resources. So we'd minimize our presence to key times during the summertime when the street is closed, and augmenting the road closures with private security. But I think this sparks another discussion, which is, if we're a city that wants to embark on pedestrianization of our streets, then we should have a comprehensive plan developed on how we're doing that and make sure that it layers in all the other considerations. And when you think of this summer, the summer of 2026, we have so many competing other interests that, you know, going forward, I will be asking the city staff to plan a little further ahead for us so we can better integrate our efforts and be less reactionary and more thoughtful in planning how we address the safety and security concerns, which are the obligation of the police service. And when you think of road closures, there's a lot to think about. The threat environment is one. Let's put that aside for one moment.
3: I mean, there somebody is, could drive into a pedestrian.
2: Well, there's drive-ins. There's the issue of the threats our communities sometimes face. Different communities, we have to address the threat environment that they face in our city. And we've seen that over the past couple of years change considerably. And you've seen our deployment model change in response. But you also have to consider the ability of first responders to get into those streets when there is an emergency, and who is going to ensure that the fire department can get their truck into the middle of the block when a building's on fire, or the police can get into the middle of the block when there's a major security issue, or paramedics, and being able to make sure that we allow the first responder community at large to respond is something we got to do thoughtfully and consider going forward. If we're going to pedestrianize some of our streets, then let's make sure we do that as a team collectively and make sure we do that thoughtfully and strategically, and do it a little bit sooner in the planning cycle that would allow us all to adjust resources in a thoughtful way.
20: 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Ottawa's home for live, local, breaking news.
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3: It's nice to have Chief Myron Demkew here. Can we take a quick look at the dashboard, which I've called up here? And, you know, in terms of criminality, violent crime, and in particular homicide, we're on a pretty good streak right now. I know the last time I said, did you want to take a victory lap? And you said, no, I just hope this holds. But I mean, year to date, homicides is 16. We normally have 1.5 homicides a week. So, you know, things are going fairly well.
2: Yeah, they are for sure. Listen, when you're averaging anywhere from 60 to 80 a year, and we're at halfway mark effectively today, we're feeling these numbers are obviously a positive trend we want to see continue, and we're building on last year's success. The other really telling number is shooting and firearm discharges, which were down last year and continue to be down more this year. And that's notwithstanding, you know, some of the very high-profile cases we've announced recently involving shootings. Our shootings, we quite frankly, are doing very well as far as interdicting, disrupting, preventing, and apprehending people involved in the firearms, illicit firearms trade and using guns.
3: So if you could kind of measure how much this do you think is due to policing and how much is just sort of a general social phenomenon?
2: Well, listen, I'd love to say it's all amazing policing and et cetera. And I will commend our people who have really taken the approach to firearms and gang enforcement to a different level here in the city of Toronto. We are very laser focused on identifying those offenders who cause the greatest harm and then taking steps to take them out of circulation and being able to cause harm by putting them before the courts where they belong. And our folks have gotten, you know, really good at being focused in that regard. Our frontline members are deployed in a much more thoughtful way than ever before. We are piloting a real-time operations center, which helps us really harness all of our resources across the city and be responsive to things happening in real time. So when you see a shooting happening in one part of the city, our understanding of what may have been behind that shooting and what to how to proactively deploy is better today than it was last year. We're continuing to evolve. So there is no doubt we are contributing to this drop, no question about it. But I've said before here with you, John, what leads to particularly young men mostly picking up firearms and using them to support their criminality or other criminal activity. What leads them to get to that is a complex bit of work and a complex problem that needs to be cracked. And, you know, you have a number of stakeholders who need to be at the table to get at this in a more comprehensive way, particularly social services, school boards, family structures, and local community supports. We need to find a way to bring all those efforts together to disrupt this pattern even further so we can see these trends continue downward.
3: And when you mention young people taking up arms, I appreciate because of the SIU and the circumstances, it's very, very difficult to comment and offer any further insight, but I'll ask you anyway. I mean, the alleged killer of Mark Benazzotto, a Toronto police officer, was a 19-year-old who was inside a home that was being raided because he was always already connected to other crimes. This just, for me, I find it unfathomable that some 19-year-old hold up in a house ends up killing a police officer.
2: Yeah, I think when it comes to that particular case, I won't specifically comment, but what you're speaking to, John, is something I've spoken of before, which is, you know, there's a call to action that we need for multiple stakeholders to figure this out. We do our part and hold offenders accountable, put them before the courts. We need the justice system to do their part and provide legitimate deterrence and something that young people don't want to be involved in and really don't want to be in jail and held to account in the court system because the court system does its job. We need that to happen. We need the school boards to come to the table and find a way to create some understanding of the at-risk youth that they know exist in their hallways and classrooms to get them the help they need before they pick up that firearm. I carry a gun for a living, John. I use it on the range.
3: Are you wearing it right now?
2: I am wearing it now.
3: Okay.
2: Have had occasions where I've had to draw it in the line of duty and have found myself in some difficult circumstances as a result of my work. And I know what it feels like to have to make some considerations on what you do with your firearm. I do not understand how a 19-year-old finds himself in that position. And there's a lot to unpack there, and we need other people at the table to do something to get the help they need and disrupt these repeat situations where young people are picking up guns to solve their whatever situation they're in or to do the criminality they're engaged in. We need that to stop.
3: We had a report come out from Toronto City Hall about speeding, and in the 6 months after we ended speed cams, ticketing from speed cams, because they're still active, people are speeding, people are speeding more. I had a lot of people say, well, you know, just put police out there with radar guns. Is that a useful deployment of police officers?
2: Oh, I think, listen, traffic enforcement is every police officer's responsibility. And quite frankly, I expect all our police officers who wear a uniform to do their part in conducting appropriate traffic enforcement where we know the data says we need to be to keep our streets safe. When you think about how we deploy and why we do enforcement where we do it, we look at the data that we have available to us. We look at complaints from the communities. We look at where collisions happen, where speed is a factor, or aggressive driving is a factor, or distracted driving. And we do enforcement around those issues. I do think it's a very good use of police resources.
3: Would you prefer that the radar cams be deployed, though, so that your officers could do something else?
2: Listen, I don't think the police ever lost, even when the cameras existed, we ever lost our responsibility for traffic enforcement. We saw circumstances, and I know anecdotally talking to people would get multiple tickets. They didn't adjust their driving. They paid their ticket. There was not an accountability metric there or mechanism for the driver themselves, the way that a police officer can bring, which is demerit points, insurance implications, etc. The speed cameras did not provide that. So while it was a tool, it wasn't the only tool, and the police play a very vital role in traffic safety and will continue to do so.
3: Thank you for this. Always a pleasure to have you.
2: Great to see you, John. Thank you.
3: Toronto Police Chief Myron Demkew. Let's do the five things.
0: And now, five things.
6: More in the Morning presents the five things you need to know.
3: Number one, Southern Ontario enters a hot stretch with a possible record-breaking temperature for Canada Day.
9: We are going to see possibly 5 or 6 nights in a row where the temperature is going to be fail to fall below 20. In fact, be 24 and I see 26 degrees. Weather that was really healthy and comfortable to something that's just stressful and dangerous.
3: And that is actually the big takeaway. Aside from the highs that we're going to have by day, it's the fact that we're not going to go below 24, 25 degrees by night. So the whole thing is kind of going to build up. Number two in the five things you need to know, gas prices are expected to rise by 5 cents at 12:01 tonight.
11: Gasoline, despite the move by the government to remove the federal tax, is still about 26 cents a liter higher than what it was this time last year. John, we were paying $1.33.9 in Toronto on this day last year, and diesel still about 33 cents a liter above.
3: And that was, of course, Dan McTagg talking about the ongoing dynamic. He was on the show yesterday to talk about the fact that in spite of more instability in the Middle East and the Strait of Hormuz, the price of oil has slipped some, and so we're not being punished as much as we were before. Number three in the five things you need to know, mayor candidate Brad Bradford wants to rename Sankofa Square.
12: Today, it's a very different experience. It's dirty. It's unsafe. Now, we've been told this is just how it is. We've been conditioned to accept it. Mayor Chow has made her peace with this, but I have not.
3: And Brad Bradford, in addition to saying he would rename Sankofa Square, saying that he wants to clean it up and actually make it a destination that people might want to be in. Number four, Canadians on this day before July 1st are proud but worried.
13: I can't imagine living anywhere else, and I'm really grateful to be from here.
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3: And number five, Beau Bichette makes an emotional return to Toronto.
19: I think that

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9: Minister Calandra is on the phone.
10: Oh, is he? Well, good morning, Minister.
11: Hey, good morning. How are you, sir?
10: I'm okay. So what did we get wrong in this story?
11: Well, there's just so much that was incorrect. There's a whole series of exclusions that are allowed as part of the policy, written right into the policy. First and foremost, let me just say this. Any organized events at the school, whether you're on the band and you're going for a concert, that is not, you will not be punished for that. If you're part of a sporting team doing cross country, hockey, whatever it is, and you're going to an organized event for the school, for one of your teams, you are not penalized for that. If you're part of the debating society, you're encouraged to be part of the debating society, and you're not penalized for any of that. There is a whole series of exclusions built right into the policy to make sure that we encourage those activities that are a part of a fulsome educational experience. There is also built into the policy parents' ability to excuse their children and not be punished as well. And we also built into the policy teachers having the ability to assess, make assessments as well with respect to participation as well. So there's a whole series of exclusions to keep our kids in school. Yes, as Minister of Education, I want kids in school as much as possible. But, you know, if somebody wants to send their kid to a four-day Taylor Swift concert, for instance, would I rather they be in school? Probably. But can a teacher exclude them? Can a parent exclude their child from that and not be penalized? They still can. So it's all built into the policy. And I can appreciate that not everybody has read the policy, every parent has read the policy, but to assure parents, they're the ultimate decision makers in this. And we want kids to be active and participating. But to suggest, as was earlier reported, that somehow we're school sports teams are going to be penalized for being on one, 100% wrong. Debating societies, 100% wrong. Music, 100% wrong. And all they have to do is read the policy as it is on the ministry website, and frankly, I sent it to you as well. So
10: yes.
11: Just wanted to clarify that. And sorry for being hot on this, John, but

0: I mean, it's just been so incorrectly reported. It's frustrating.
1: No, it's an absolute pleasure to have you cold call me and set the record straight. I appreciate it.
0: Thanks, and have a good Canada Day.
1: You too. That's Paul Calandra, the education minister. Let's talk about the fact tomorrow is the 1st of July, so happy Canada Day in advance. It also, though, happens to be the day where some of the chemistry, let's say, of the Canada-US-Mexico free trade deal changes. Ralph Goodale is former federal minister of public safety, a member of Mark Carney's Canada-US advisory council, and he joins us now for some insight. Good morning, Ralph Goodale. What a pleasure.
2: Good morning. Very glad to be here.
1: Okay, so set this up for us. What changes tomorrow? Because some people think, oh, goodness, the whole deal expires. We're going to be, swimming without a life vest. And actually, that's not what is happening on the 1st of July.
2: No, that's true. This all flows from Chapter 34 in the Canada-US-Mexico agreement. That's the deal that was negotiated by Mr. Trump during his first term. It came into effect on the 1st of July, 2020, and it remains in effect for a fixed term of 16 years until 2036. But there is a mandatory review date on the 6th anniversary, which of course would be July the 1st, 2026. So it's not a drop dead date. It's not some great cataclysmic event. It's a review, a check-in, and the three countries will meet, I understand, virtually tomorrow to determine exactly where they are at and their respective opinions about whether they would want CUSMA to be extended or whether it would just continue for its fixed term and then expire.
1: A fellow member of your council, Lisa Raitt, was on with us a couple of hours ago, and I asked her if she thought that Donald Trump might exercise his option to basically serve notice, 6 months, this thing's coming to an end. Cause that's a very Donald Trump thing to do.
2: Well, he does have a way of being, arbitrary and unilateral, and he likes surprises. Sometimes he operates outside the rules. So I guess you can't rule anything out. But the withdrawal clause under CUSMA is almost identical to that which was under NAFTA. You have to give 6 months notice. In the United States, because CUSMA came into effect because of legislation, it would take legislation, i.e. the Congress, to be involved if the United States were going to be withdrawing. And that could create political havoc in the United States. And on the eve of the midterm elections, it would seem unlikely that Mr. Trump would pull that trigger.
1: Can you give us a bit of a pulse, if you have one, on where we are in our trade negotiations with the United States? Because it seems, nation to nation, it's a fraught affair. But the business communities and the governors and the premiers all seem to agree that we need to get busy on this.
2: And, that is the critical ingredient here. That is a moderating influence with respect to the United States, because business people in both Canada and the United States are very strongly in support of CUSMA. The state governments are very much in support of CUSMA. Most of the business organizations, the labor organizations on both sides of the border are very supportive of this arrangement. And therefore, the prospect of the United States unilaterally pulling out carries very heavy consequences for the United States. So I believe, and I think this is a view that's shared by most of the people who work on the advisory committee for Canada, that we need to ensure that we are all talking to our counterparts in the United States who are inclined to be supportive of the Canadian position, and get Americans talking to Americans about the importance of CUSMA and how it is very favorable to the United States and should be continued. That pressure of Americans on Americans will have more influence than us doing it directly ourselves.
1: But how reliable a negotiating partner is Donald Trump? That seems to be the problem. I mean, we can see when it comes to trying to negotiate peace in the Middle East that he is not only capricious, but often just makes stuff up. So how can we actually do business with the guy?
2: Well, it requires nerves of steel and a great deal of patience and tenacity, which I think during this turbulent period over the last several months, Canadians have shown those are qualities we have. We're not going to be easily spooked or intimidated. We're going to hold our nerve, avoid all those bright, shiny objects running down rabbit holes, stay focused on the job that that needs to get done here. And you're never able to predict Mr. Trump. That is his style. That is his modus operandi, both in business and in politics. But we just need to make sure that we are not diverted or distracted or thrown off our game by those chaos tactics. We need to see through them and keep our eye on the ball and make the case that with Kuzma in place, the United States is a stronger, more prosperous country. And the evidence is there to prove that point, and we need to pound that home in agri-food, in energy, in aluminum, in uranium, in potash, critical minerals, you name it. With the overarching umbrella of Kuzma, North America is in the strongest position in the world. Without Kuzma, we would not be.
1: Thank you for this. Good to talk.
2: Very nice to talk to you, John.
1: Happy Canada Day.
2: Have a great day.
1: Thank
2: Happy
1: you.
2: Canada Day.
1: That's Ralph Goodale, former federal cabinet minister and part of Mark Carney's Canada-U.S. Advisory Council.
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1: Time for the morning brief. Mark Toohey is here, advisor to business and political leaders. Good morning, Mark Toohey.
12: Good morning, John Moore.
1: All right, so let's start with Brad Bradford. He's pitched cleaning up Sankofa Square, which I think is a great idea, and renaming it to Toronto Square. What do you think?
12: You know what? During the 2010 campaign, when I worked for Rob Ford, one of his big promises that resonated with people across the city was to clean up the graffiti. And he made good on that early in his tenure. There was a defined campaign to do so, but it's such an incessant war, and obviously his mayoralty didn't end the way he wanted it to, so it kind of lost steam. But this is the kind of promise I think that resonates with people. They see problems, and that's what they want their city governments to focus on. I think most people who hear this story and hear about his pledge are going to focus on renaming the square and dumping the Sankofa name. And I think that will resonate with the kind of people who are never going to vote for Olivia Chow anyway. But on the other side of the coin, her base, the people who do support Olivia Chow, will be 100% opposed to renaming it. So to some extent, it's a wedge issue, but it divides voters into two groups that I think they're already divided into. The cleaning the square up, the making it safer, or at least feel safer, putting a police substation there, I think that's all, those are all good ideas, but they are ideas that I don't think Olivia Chow will replicate, because that would require her to admit that there's a problem, and so far we haven't seen any evidence that she thinks that. And people, like I heard you discussing just before the break, people are going to use this to point out that Brad Bradford voted for the name Sankofa, and so they're going to use that as a cudgel to hit him with a sort of charge of flip-floppery. But I personally don't really fault politicians for this type of change for two reasons. One, people can change their minds, but two, politics is a team sport. And when you're at city council, it's very transactional. If you want to, you have to pick your battles. And if you want to get something from council for your ward, you have to give something for somebody else's ward. And I suspect that this was a transactional decision. You can still berate them for it, but I don't think it's very indicative of somebody who's backtracking on anything.
1: I do think that the promise to clean that square up is sort of a Rudy Giuliani-worthy endeavor and Michael Bloomberg-worthy endeavor, because I don't know about you, but I was saying earlier on the show, and I think you were listening, I avoid Sankofa Square. I don't walk through it. A friend of mine calls it the public bidet.
12: Well, and this is where it's there's a risk here politically for Bradford, because if you live in Scarborough or North York or Etobicoke, you probably don't go to Sankofa Square very often. And so promises to pour money into that square to clean it up are going to land, they're going to ring a little bit hollow for people who don't go there when they're looking out their windows and they're walking through similar messes in their neighborhoods every day. So that approach to clean up Sankofa Square has to be, I think, the banner of his campaign, and he's going to have to show me in Etobicoke how that makes my life better when I never go there.
1: Okay, and speaking of civic plans, they want to go ahead with building a gondola in Oshawa. And you know what? I'm not one of those people who automatically opposes something that sounds dramatic, but the monorail song from The Simpsons comes to mind here.
12: I thought that when somebody pitched a similar idea to me when I was working in the mayor's office, and I put them off and put them off and put them off and wouldn't take the meeting, and eventually I was backed into it and I had to, and he asked me if I had seen the files he sent me, and I said, nope, I don't have time for this kind of foolishness. And so he said, look at them. And so I did look at them, and you know what? I took the meeting because it wasn't what I thought. When we talk about cable cars or gondolas, we all immediately sort of envision something that we've seen on a ski hill or at the CNE going across the fair. But that's not necessarily what they're talking about. And so this really comes down to the details, where the devil always resides. This could be a brilliant idea, because Europe for over 100 years in some cities has used suspended cars to move people very efficiently, very quickly through some of their big cities. And if you can imagine a city bus being suspended on a cable driving down the street, picking people up, that's the kind of transit system they're talking about. And so the big question, and the beauty of that, is they don't take up much space on the ground. You just have to put these posts in to suspend things from. The question that I had with the presentation I saw back in the day was, how do we get people in and out of the cars? Because we have a hard enough time on the subway system with elevators today. Do we have to have an elevator at every station for these gondolas? Or could we run these things down the street and have the stations built into the second or third floor of the adjacent building? So you come into my building, you go up to the second floor, there's retail there, and that's your entry and exit point for the transit system. So it depends what they're talking about. We'd have to see the idea sort of sketched out with some drawings and some plans. But this could be a winner. It also could just be a dog, depending on if they are looking at the CNE type of ski lift thing. That may not work in an urban environment.
1: Yeah, well, and certainly anybody who's been to the Toronto Zoo can appreciate there used to be a gondola there, or whatever the heck it was, a monorail, and it was discontinued before I even came to Toronto. Let's keep moving. Canada Day survey finds 80% of us are proud to be Canadian. What a surprise. But people are kind of worried about the country.
12: Yeah, and that kind of resonates, and there have been a number of polls from different different polling companies. There was one I talked about on air yesterday when I was filling in for Deb and Jim from Abacus, I think, that had very similar results. So I'm not surprised that Canadians overall are proud of Canada. What I always find interesting and amusing is that when we ask ourselves why we're proud, we have a very hard time answering that question, because we don't tend to think about it very much. The thing that bothers me, and it's not reflected in this poll, is that too many people, well, it is a little bit, because there's very different numbers based on which political party you tend to vote for. And I get bothered by the fact that too many of us conflate politics and national pride. Just because I may not be happy with the government of the day shouldn't mean I'm not proud of my country or the society we've built. Our loyalty should be to Canada and the people of Canada, not to governments that come and go or political policies that sort of blow around in the wind. And I think we get that wrong sometimes.
1: And one last story. Apparently alcohol consumption in Canada has hit a 20-year low. I find this fascinating that as a lifestyle choice, young people, you know, you and I are of a similar vintage. We probably, you know, had a drink on the very first day we were eligible or before. And nowadays, kids just ain't doing it.
12: Yeah, I've never been much of a drinker. I've never felt that alcohol or drugs of any kind were necessary for me to have a good time. And so I wonder if this is people coming around to that point of view. I wonder how long this trend will last and if there'll be a bounce back at some point. And I wonder if people have substituted cannabis or something else for their disinhibitor of choice, where alcohol used to be that. And lastly, I wonder, is it cheaper? Because everybody's under a lot of cost stress. You know, is non-alcohol cheaper at the bar? My guess is probably not much.
1: No, you're absolutely right. It's I'm astonished that zero alcohol beer is the exact same price as regular beer.
12: Yeah, it seems like maybe a bit of a marketing coup for these beverage companies. But that said, I don't know that it's any cheaper to make a beer with no alcohol than it is to make one with alcohol.
1: True. Thank you, sir. Good to have you. Happy Canada Day.
12: Happy Canada Day, John.
1: That is the Morning Brief with Mark Tuohy.
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24: From the National Newsroom of the Canadian Press, I'm Karen Rebo. Canada Day celebrations in the nation's capital and in many other cities across the country were snuffed out due to some bad weather. A prolonged storm forced Ottawa to cancel some official events, including the evening fireworks near Parliament Hill. Prime Minister Mark Carney was able to serve pancakes in his own Ottawa area riding and later delivered a speech to several thousand people gathered for the National Party near Parliament Hill. He paid tribute to astronaut Jeremy Hansen, who also addressed the crowd, still reveling in his recent historic trip around the moon as part of NASA's Artemis II mission. But Carney's plans then to travel to Edmonton to deliver another Canada Day speech were nixed when the Ottawa storm kept his plane from taking off on time. Alberta's referendum on possibly separating from Canada is top of mind for Albertans celebrating the birth of Confederation. Candace Gillies in Calgary donned a headband of bobbing maple leaves to show her patriotism with her son Gavin.
25: Canada means so much to me. Like, I remember growing up singing the Canada anthem in school, and I was so proud to do it every morning. And he loves being Canadian. He's always decked out.
26: Yeah.
25: Yeah. But we want to come out and celebrate.
24: Alberta voters will decide in October whether they want the province to remain in Canada or to start the process for holding a second binding vote on quitting Confederation. Tens of thousands of customers are in the dark across many pockets of southern and central Ontario this hour after high winds and a severe thunderstorm rolled through most of the region Wednesday evening. Hydro One's website showed before midnight the number of homes and businesses without power numbered at 170,000. That number has since been brought down to 163,000. The storm rolled through Ontario and southern Quebec as both regions are dealing with several days of a sweltering heat wave that is seeing temperatures hit 35 by day, but feeling like 40 to 45 with the humidity factored in. Heat warnings about similar hot and humid weather are now up for all of the Maritimes as well. It wasn't a surprise, but the U.S. said on Canada Day that it won't renew the Canada-U.S.-Mexico Agreement on Trade in its current form.
0: U.S. Trade Representative Jameson Greer says the United States will continue talks with Canada and Mexico to address what he calls the agreement's shortcomings. But the Continental Trade Pact remains in effect. Washington's decision triggers a rolling annual review for up to a decade. At that point, the deal would expire if the three countries can't agree on an extension. Greer met with Canada-U.S. Trade Minister Dominic LeBlanc and Mexico's Economy Secretary. LeBlanc says negotiations will need to include U.S. tariffs on Canadian steel, aluminum, autos, and lumber. Jason White, The Canadian Press.
24: This is The Canadian Press. In sports, some big moves on the first day of NHL free agency Wednesday. Stanley Cup champion Frederik Andersen has signed with the Edmonton Oilers, becoming their presumptive starting goaltender for a year for $2.8 million. Edmonton had cleared some cap space hours earlier when it traded defenseman Darnell Nurse to San Jose. The Toronto Maple Leafs signed two-time Stanley Cup winning goalie Sergei Bobrovsky to a three-year $21 million contract. Canada Day was a day for a rookie to shine at Toronto's Rogers Centre. Sean Keyes smashed a three-run homer in the third inning to help the Blue Jays beat the New York Mets 9-3 in the rubber match of their three-game series. And at soccer's World Cup, the U.S. has advanced to the round of 16 after a 2-0 win over Bosnia and Herzegovina. England beat the Congo 2-1. And Belgium staged a dramatic comeback and then beat Senegal 3-2 on a penalty in the 125th minute. From the Canadian Press, I'm Karen Rebeau.
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29: Anthony LeBlanc, who is one-time president of the Ottawa Senators and has owned parts of multiple sports franchises, now is Also working as a consultant to people who are trying to get NHL expansion teams. Other than that, he doesn't know anything about the business of sports. He's here to talk about the business of Brady Tkachuk. Good morning, Anthony. That was quite a story, wasn't it? Are you over the shock of it yet?
1: Well, first off, good morning, Bill.
29: Good morning.
1: As I had texted you, and I think you and I talked about this offline back a couple of months ago, I unfortunately wasn't super shocked by the whole transaction, but when it happened, I was, and by the way, I'm not saying I have any inside knowledge whatsoever. It's not like Steve Staios is calling me up and asking my opinion. God, when I was with the team, Pierre Dorion wasn't calling me up asking my opinion on the hockey side. But it, you know, just reading the tea leaves and seeing how these things have happened in, you know, in the past in hockey and in other sports, it wasn't a super big shock. But at the same time, look, I mean, he's, Brady, I got to know Brady very well in my tenure with the Senators, quite like him. You know, he was with us when he had his first child. But, you know, at the end of the day, it is a business and certain things happen. And, I don't think that this is, I know a lot of people were very concerned about, obviously, at the end of the day, what matters the most is how does this affect the team on the ice? I don't think it's anywhere near as impactful as, some of the naysayers are saying. And as a matter of fact, I don't mind this move. And I think ultimately it's a good thing for the Senators.
29: Yeah. Is there too much, the power balance switch too much to the players now with so many people? I heard yesterday there's only a couple of players in the entire NBA that have no trade clauses and no movement clauses, but it seems like hundreds in the NHL have them. And now we're hearing these stories of players two years left in their contract. Kind of feels like they're strong arming themselves out of these contracts. Is that going to be a problem for the NHL longer run?
1: I've never been a fan, and I don't think I'll find an NHL employee in the hockey department that are a fan of no move clauses. But yes, they've become part of the ecosystem. They've been around for a long time. But remember, I certainly don't think it's hundreds of players that have it. It's, you know, the elite players have that muscle and their agents have that muscle when they're negotiating or renegotiating contracts to ask for that. But look, these things have happened all the time and for years and years. Remember, you know, it didn't impact Ottawa as much, but I was just out in Edmonton last week and I don't know if they'll ever get over the fact that, Wayne Gretzky asked for a trade out of Edmonton for personal reasons. You know, the Ottawa Senators, it's funny. I was thinking of that this morning because Ottawa had it happen whenever that was, God, 10, 15 years ago when Mike Fisher, ended up being moved down to Nashville, obviously to be closer to his wife. And I don't think it was the primary purpose, but it was, wow, Mike Fisher's moving to Nashville. Isn't that something? He's married to Carrie Underwood. So these things happen, but that situation just didn't feel as negative or viscerally as negative as this one did when it first came out. So I don't think that it's a new thing. But you know, look, there's so many people out there, myself included, who are trying to talk about this stuff as a pundit. So these types of concepts get, you know, amplified, but I don't think that's as big of a deal as people think it is.
29: Are smaller markets like Ottawa at a real disadvantage when it comes to getting free agents to sign here, getting players with no trade contracts, strong-arming other teams so they can come to Ottawa? Is it a real disadvantage, do you think? I mean, you work the numbers over the years when you talk about Canada and the taxes and all of those things. How much of a disadvantage is it if you're here in Ottawa as opposed to in Tampa?
1: I think that only becomes a situation when everything else is equal. So if you're a player who truly doesn't care, and I don't know a single player that doesn't have some hierarchy of what it is they're looking for in a franchise. And by the way, Ottawa at times will benefit from the fact of its geography or its background, depending and getting free agents. Look at Claude Giroux. I mean, it was very important for Claude to be able to come back to this market because of the family connections to it. So there's times where it works, you know, it does work both ways. But yes, I mean, small market teams are always going to be somewhat at a disadvantage if everything is equal, especially in, you know, the other thing that's getting a lot of play lately is all this thing about the no taxes in certain states and That only impacts, I think it's six teams, in the NHL, of which, you know, two of them are in Florida, the Panthers and the Lightning. Then you've got, of course, Vegas, is a local state income tax state. But then the other teams aren't, I don't see players flocking to them as much as we're, you know, seeing it happen, or the illusion that it's happening in those three teams, because the other teams are Nashville, Dallas, and Seattle. So I don't see that being as much of a driver. But again, I think if everything's equal, they're going to, possibly look at that. But, you know, what does Florida have as well that's important? I mean, obviously there's Matthew, his brother is down there. But Florida's a damn good team. Just won the Stanley Cup 2 years ago. And people say, oh, well, they're over because they didn't make the playoffs this past year. Well, that's a crock, because they were just inundated with injuries. I mean, that is a team that is a win-now team. So I'm pretty sure that is in the hierarchy of choices for players of, am I going to get a ring? So there's a whole host of things that happen. But I think if you look at the Senators, I know that, you know, Steve Staios has been very public over the last 2 days, and I applaud him for being so public about it. But I think they got a decent haul back, and I think it makes this week, draft week, much more entertaining, for us fans of the Ottawa Senators.
29: So what are you doing right now if you're in the front office of the Ottawa Senators? You're not selling any more Brady Tkachuk jerseys, so that's going to be a bit of a problem. What's the business side of all of that? Because it's got to have an impact, short term at least, on season ticket sales and other issues, right? Where people are like, okay, I want to see where this team is going. Does it all come down to, look, improve the product on the ice, the business helps take care of itself?
1: Yeah, partly. I mean, look, I'm sure the front office, in particular my friend Brendan Duval, who runs ticket sales for the Senators, wasn't very pleased when he found out officially what had happened. Because, yes, look, I mean, ticket buyers, I'm now on the other side. I'm a ticket buyer, and I'm always looking at things like, should I renew this? Because this is a big chunk of money that I'm spending on this item. And but what I like about this, there's a number of things. I like the timing. I like the fact that it happened now. Obviously from a hockey perspective, it gives them a lot of opportunity and flexibility over the next few days leading into the draft. But also it gives the Senators front office a fair amount of time to have this kind of blow over the next couple of months before, you know, training camps open. And also, let's be honest. I mean, we've been talking about this and, you know, Brady, now it seems somewhat disingenuous, of course, his comments. I have talked about this and I'm sick of talking about it. We would have been talking about it all year. That uncertainty would have been looming over the team. And I'm not saying like there, he was even considering this, but like if he decided to hold out, which I mean, there certainly is precedent. He held out a training camp when I was with the team before he got his last contract. Again, I'm not speaking disparaging about Brady. It's part of those are levers that can be pulled by players. And I don't, you know, discount it or discount them for doing so. But I like the fact that this is out of the way. I like the fact that Steve Staios and his team have the opportunity to make some nice changes. And let's not forget, yes, Brady is an important player. There's no question. He will be missed. That sandpaper, type of player that he is. But let's be honest, and I know he had the injuries, but his production had dropped, and this is a good team. Like, all of a sudden people are forgetting, oh, I don't know, Timmy Stützle, Jake Sanderson, you know, players like that. I mean, this is a good stacked team that is only going to, I believe, will only get better here over the next week and over the next couple of months. So I think, you know, what the Senators will be doing is they're going to be positioning this in that manner, that, you know, look, the Senators, when I was with them, we were not a competitive team. We certainly were not a contender. I think what this does for the Senators, which will really help put the wind at their sails on the ticket and selling of this team, is they are already a competitive team and they're setting themselves up to be true contenders.
29: I guess you could offer a discount, turn in my Brady Tkachuk jersey, and you'll give me 20% off something new.
1: Yeah,
29: but those are collector items now, Anthony, right? That Brady Tkachuk signed Sens jersey, put that away. I mean, I'd try to market it in Tampa. I wouldn't necessarily want to marketed here in Ottawa for the next couple of weeks, but that will
1: pass. Well, I would market. I think you said Tampa. I don't think you'd want to try to market it there. You'd have
29: no. That's true. Yeah.
1: Yes. Would I be surprised to see the team do something along those lines? Of course not. But at the same time, you know, once the dust settles, I think people will look back and say, you know, Brady was good for this team. Yes, there was a lot on the political front over the, in particular, over the last year, and it stung to see him. You know, win the gold medal, against Canada. But, you know, Brady was a big part of this team for a number of years and did a number of good things. But I get it. You know, we fans, and I always said I feel I'm good at the job I do in professional sports because I'm a fan first. Like, we take this stuff personally. So I get it. There's people out there right now that are like, I want nothing to do with that, you know, so and so person. But, you know, Brady Tkachuk was good for this club. Yeah, but I don't think it's a bad thing.
29: One day, Anthony, I'll get to where you are. You're a more forgiving man than I am. I got to let you go because we're a couple of minutes overtime here. Good to catch up this morning. Maybe we'll do it again next week.
1: Sounds like a plan.
29: Anthony LeBlanc. The business of sports. He's been an owner and now a consultant helping people get a new NHL franchise.
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29: This is how news is disseminated in the modern world. Within an hour, I got five different versions of this sent to me. The story about the former Air Canada pilot arrested after flying with the wrong license. Everyone said the same thing. Oh, my God, people could have been killed. How could this have happened? I could tell right away, none of you read the story. Well, that's not true. I didn't know that right away. I read the story, and then I thought, okay, this is not great, but I don't know how dangerous it actually was. Then I thought, Buddy Rich, I'll send it to Buddy Rich, see what he thinks of it. He is my friend and a retired commercial airline pilot. Good morning, Buddy Rich. How are you this morning?
30: Good morning, Bill. I am well. How about you?
29: Good. So the police said this was like a movie. I guess they meant that Leonardo DiCaprio one where he was pretending to be a pilot and flying all over the world. Wasn't he just sitting in the deadhead seat? He wasn't actually flying planes in that movie based on a true story, as I recall anyway.
30: Well, it's this is not the kind of job that you can bluff your way through. It's been years since I've seen that movie, but I think you nailed it.
29: Yeah, you can. I could have all the fake ID of the world. I'd sit in the cockpit of a plane and go, now what? Like, where's the starter key? Where's that? The story is that he held a commercial pilot license but didn't have the airline transport pilot license, the ATPL. What's the difference?
30: To be honest with you, there's actually not a huge difference. The ATPL is actually a collection of licenses or ratings that you need to have. You need to have obviously the commercial license. You need to have a medical standard certificate. You need to have a rating that says you can fly aircraft with more than one engine, or multi-engine is what they call it, and an instrument rating, which you need to have to fly solely with reference to instruments or through the clouds. So he would have had all those. There's no one flying for a commercial airline that doesn't already have all of those. So to me, it's very puzzling as to, you know, why he didn't do it, and that certainly speaks to questions of ethics and judgment, but it does not, in my mind, speak to the fact that he couldn't fly the airplane safely.
29: Well, he before you fly a certain jets, don't you need to show someone your ATPL and do tests in all of those areas?
30: You need to do all those things, and clearly he did. And this goes to the criminal aspect of this case, which I can't comment on, the charges of fraud.
29: So you think he actually fulfilled the requirements, but for some reason faked the documents, not that he didn't actually do the testing?
30: Based on what I've heard, that's exactly what I think.
29: Because you're flying the jet, so you'd have to know that, and you'd have co-pilots who would know if you didn't have the basic competence, wouldn't you?
30: Oh, absolutely. At least once every 6 months, we also have to go into a recurrent training and a requalification session. That's done typically with trainers at the airline, whatever airline you're flying for. And at least once every 12 months, that has to be demonstrated before or in view of a Transport Canada examiner. So, again, you can't bluff your way through this. So if you've been flying for 19-plus years, you have the hours that you need for this license. The minimum requirement for that is 1,500 hours. You have a multi-engine rating. You have an instrument rating. You even have something called a PPC, which is a pilot proficiency check. So you're examined specifically on the nuances of the airplane that you are operating. It's got to be a bigger airplane or a more complex airplane. He would have had all those, so he would have met all the requirements, which goes even more to the puzzling aspect of this.
29: Yeah, it is a bit puzzling. And someone in the airline industry I read yesterday said, here's the thing, you may have done all of those things individually, but there's a reason you need that full license. It's there for a reason. If he didn't have it, he shouldn't have been flying. That sounded maybe like an oversimplification of it as well. It's as much as, oh my God, people are at risk, he didn't have a license. Doesn't feel like either one of those is really hitting the truth here.
30: I think that's right. Like, again, they were, folks were likening it to, oh my God, I'm being operated on by a surgeon who doesn't have their license. These are not jobs you can bluff your way through. And in fact, pilots are somewhat unique in terms of professionally licensed careers, where you are specifically re-examined. You got to demonstrate your skills at least once every 6 months. So many aspects here, but as you said, if you're flying for 19 years, you've been thousands and thousands of hours, and you've been in the presence of one other crew member, maybe two others, maybe three others, depending on the airplane type you're on and the length of the flight. He handled the airplane just fine. If he didn't handle the airplane fine, we would have heard that in the news in terms of a different type of incident. So I wouldn't say isn't much ado about nothing here, but the fact that he flew as long as he could without any write-ups, without any deficiencies in these tests, tells me he knew how to fly an airplane. Again, don't know why he would have done this, because at this point, having had all those, you know, all those skills and all those other ratings, it's really just a matter of paperwork. It's strange. I'll admit I've never heard of it before.
29: Well, no kidding. So it sounds like if I'd been on one of his flights, I should have felt safe. The guy can obviously fly. Now, would I have handed over my bank account information and trusted him with my cash? That's another question about ethics, about trustworthiness, because there's something amiss here. But in terms of safety, you would have felt okay, Rich, being on his plane?
30: Absolutely. Having been a crew member for as long as I was, if you flunk an item on your test, you'll know it and you're grounded until you can be retrained and demonstrate that you can do it. You're also, fellow crew members are, if you do something that shows you don't have full expertise of the airplane, they'll write you up, because, if they don't write you up, they effectively become complicit to this, and no one wants to put their own ratings and licenses on the line for that. Most airlines also have a quality assurance. It's called FOQA, which is Flight Operations Quality Assurance, which are other ways to ensure the aircraft is being flown properly, efficiently, et cetera. So, since he was with Air Canada for as long as he was, who knows, either you or I or any of the listeners may well have been on.
29: I think the likelihood is actually fairly high if you do any traveling at all. Rich, I have to go. I'm overtime here, but I want a quick, honest answer for you, okay? As a retired pilot, you ever fantasize when you're on the plane that they make an announcement? The pilot and the co-pilot have been disabled in some way. They can't. Is there a pilot on board? And you could just raise your hand and swagger up to the front. Come on, you've thought about that.
30: Fantasize, no. Could I do it? Sure.
29: That's why I'm only flying with you from now on. I raised my hand once when they asked for a doctor, but then I realized, like being a pilot, at some point you have to prove that, so I put my hand back down. Thank you, Rich.
30: Have a great morning, guys.
29: My buddy Rich, Rich Cherney, retired commercial airline pilot.
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29: Here I have this great conversation coming up now with our Minister of Energy and Mines, Stephen Lecce. And it's going to be interrupted for some of you. So I'm frustrated too, believe me. And we'll fix it as soon as we can. Now, why is the Minister of Energy here? Well, he wants to talk about an historic First Nations equity partnership to build the G7's first small modular reactors. Good morning, Minister. Thanks for joining us.
1: Thanks so much, Bill.
29: Is this the reactor I saw that the concrete slab, the base for it, was put in the ground this past week? Because I know that was considered historic as well. Are we talking about the same thing at Darlington?
1: That's it. It's the base mat. First time we laid the foundation of a nuclear build, a new one at least, in 30 years. And it was done, if you could believe it, Bill, 2.1 million pounds of concrete and steel. It was installed with the world's largest crane with millimeter precision. So a ton of momentum's behind this project.
29: I think I've been advocating more nuclear for 30 years on radio stations. And people used to think I was crazy. Three Mile Island and those, you know, the meltdowns in Chernobyl and stuff really scared people. Have we gotten past that, Minister? Are people willing to accept that while nuclear has some downsides, the downsides of not having nuclear are even worse?
1: I mean, there's clearly a nuclear renaissance taking hold across the world. I mean, for so many countries.

0: exported for the world. The fuels are Canadian. Using Saskatchewan uranium, we process that fuel right here in Ontario. The entire sort of ecosystem of nuclear is made in Canada. When we did the largest refurbishment at Darlington, which was ahead of schedule and below budget, that was 93% of our investment stayed in Ontario. So I challenge anyone out there, give me an alternative resource. When I hear those talking about wind and solar, I have no aversion to the resource. I believe in all the above. But Bill, if you want reliability, you cannot power a full-time economy on part-time power. And just look to the Germans, look to the European model, where they are paralyzed by not having access to megawatts to grow their economy.
1: When did you move from education to energy and mines? It's got to be over a year now. Is it close to two?
0: Two glorious years ago, sir.
1: So I want to think back to 2 years ago when you first took the job, because I've spoken to you about this, and I've spoken to spoken to ministers in your position, conservative, liberal before that. And every time I do, the need for electricity, the projections change. But I think more so in your last 2 years with AI coming along and how hungry it is for power, you've got to have seen a big change in projection just in the last 2 years of what the needs of this province are going to be versus what we thought they were going to be.
0: Yeah, it's very true. I mean, it is dynamic. It's based on market elements that are somewhat out of our control. But based on what we know, the last 2 years we have seen through the independent electricity systems operator that does this forecasting, conservatively between 75 to 65% more power. The country is projected to need to double the grid. That's like adding, you know, three to four Torontos or, you know, six to eight Ottawas to the grid of additional capacity, net new generation. So the question, I think, for Ontarians is then how do we work backwards given that we need a ton of power? And so our bias is to keep it reliable, keep it affordable, keep it clean, which is nuclear and hydro has been a big part of our vision. The Premier is leading the largest nuclear expansion in North America. That represents 150,000 jobs for life. These are 80-year lifespans. And, you know, we're also investing in Made in Canada Hydro. Together, we're going to have, and we have one of the strongest electricity grids on Earth. But our number one priority is making sure we keep the lights on and have an industrial policy that supports Made in Canada. And wind and solar and so many other alternatives are just simply not made in this country. They're made in China. And so I want to fire up the manufacturing sectors of Ontario by building at home. And that's why nuclear is a smart investment for Ontario. It's not the only investment. We're not overly leveraged. We've got hydro. We've got biomass, biogas. We have some element of renewables, but we did it through competitive procurements, whereas the former Liberals sole source 10 times above the market. We just did a procurement using competitive tension, Bill, 73% lower. So we can be a much more smarter government when it comes to saving ratepayers' money while building out an electricity system based on pragmatism, not ideology, which is what the former Liberals did, and people paid the price, 400% increase to their rates.
1: I assume that Darlington was a great site to start because we already had nuclear facilities there. We already had the land. Why was it necessary to bring the Williams Treaty's First Nations into the conversation to make them equity partners on with this one specifically?
0: Well, it's first of its kind. I mean, this is really a series of firsts. First time the Western world is building a small modular reactor. We're proud to be leading the way in Ontario. It's the first time First Nations have bought in as an equity partner. I think part of the calculus here is they are able to provide debt financing to OPG at the front end. So that helps reduce the debt costs and the carrying costs for OPG as they're taking on these large capital projects. So that the OPG and the ratepayer benefits from having access to $700 million of debt financing. That converts to equity over time. So they're making their money. They're a very sound investment. They get a good return on equity. We get to save money up front from any borrowing cost increases. It's a win-win. And frankly, you know, we really believe the way forward, if we want to move fast and be aggressive, is you're going to have to do it in partnerships. And so we built one. It's the first time Indigenous are saying yes, not just the consultation, but explicitly buying into nuclear. I think it changes the dynamics, the politics, and it builds momentum behind an energy source now that really everyone's getting behind. The First Nations industry, supply chain, the workers, all the skilled unions are calling for more investments in nuclear. So, I mean, for our party and for our premier, we're doubling down on it. while still maintaining discipline. We build on time. We build on budget. We're one of the only jurisdictions in the world that can say that.

0: that, and that's the expectation I've set out for Bruce, and likewise for OPG.
1: Thank you, Minister. Appreciate your time.
0: Have a good day. Thanks so much.
1: Stephen Lecce, Minister of Energy and Mines.
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1: Hydro Ottawa is facing major demands right now. Are we going to be able to manage it, and how are we going to pay for it? Bryce Conrad is CEO of Hydro Ottawa. Good morning.
3: Good morning, Bill. How are you?
1: Good. I'll ask you again, as I always do, this little part of Manitic that's on Hydro One. Could you please take us over? Please, I'm begging.
3: I'm in the same boat, Bill. I live in Greeley, and so I'm like, I can throw a stone and hit the Hydro Ottawa poles, but I'm still paying that much more. So.
1: Did I know that about you? Because I think I would have given you a harder time about that if I knew that.
3: Yeah, it's probably not something I should be publishing, but anyway, it's the truth.
1: But so you've got my back here. We pay a lot more than Hydro Ottawa customers, don't we?
3: Yeah, about 25% extra, 25% more for sure.
1: Oh, you're killing me here, Bryce.
3: I know.
1: What's increasing the demand? Is it AI?
3: Well, it's everything. But yeah, I mean, the entire country, the province, the city, everyone's electrifying. So you're just seeing, massive upsurge in electrification in general, and that's driven by, national defense, governments, campuses, and yes, AI, data centers. We're seeing a huge spike in the number of data centers that are kicking the tires about in Ottawa.
1: Well, I mean, that's a good thing overall for Ottawa, right? Development, jobs.
3: Go ahead. It's a good thing. It's a good thing, right? It's economic activity. It's jobs. Sure. I mean, these data centers tend to be very, very, very, very large buildings with very small parking lots, but they tend to create ecosystems of technologies that come around them. So yeah, it's economic activity. It's jobs. It's higher it's property taxes. It's all that good stuff. And we're just, quite frankly, Bill, we're the fastest growing city in Ontario.
1: Yeah, and as you mentioned, electrifying everything, more and more people getting electric cars, and because we think of it as cleaner and easier and better for the environment, all of those things. But how are you going to manage that? Where does the generation come from?
3: Well, I mean, that's the challenge. And, of course, I don't think you can go meet without reading the paper about someone talking about another nuclear plant or more generation. So, I mean, the province is committed. Ontario is committed to some pretty significant upgrades to the nuclear fleet. So, I mean, the generation will be there. I'm not really that worried about that. The transmission will be there. It's more the distribution. It's that last mile that Hydro Ottawa is responsible for that I'm most concerned about.
1: Yeah, because you don't generate electricity, right? You bring it into the city and you distribute it within the city.
3: Yeah, well, we do have a generating fleet. We're the largest municipally owned generator of green energy in Ontario. We have, Chaudière Falls and...
1: Oh, yeah, true, yeah.
3: We have our own fleet of generators, but, for the most part, that energy gets sold back into the grid. Yes, we do. We are on the receiving end of all that.
1: I don't want to oversimplify it, but when you talk about distributing electricity, we're talking about wires.
3: Correct.
1: And is there a point where if everyone on my street suddenly bought an electric car, would the wires melt down? I mean, what's the capacity right now? What percentage are we using on average across the city?
3: If everybody in Ottawa switched to an electric car, then we would have a challenge. But what we're seeing right now is kind of, it's predictable. This is what we've been planning for and planning against. So we've been building the infrastructure to support this. But
1: We do have something called zoning too, right? So the areas. Yeah. That are more likely to have large data centers. They're not probably moving in on my street in Manitic, so you don't have to change the transmission system there. You're already looking at areas where there's likely more transmission available as it is now, and I would think easier to upgrade it if you have to.
3: Exactly. No one's building a data center in the glue, right? Like, these things tend to be, again, large buildings, sort of the periphery of the city. where real estate's a bit cheaper kind of thing. So yeah, that's where they are. And from there, from our perspective, it's easier for us to connect them. We can connect them directly to the transmission system if need be. So anyway, there's a number of different options available. So I'm not really that worried about it. It's just the sheer amount of work that's involved.
1: Sure. In these things. Is it going to mean higher costs for users here in Ottawa?
3: Well, most of, when you get these big, large loads like this coming in, they tend to pay their own freight. So theoretically, no, but let's be very clear, Bill, like the costs are going up. I mean, the rate application that we just had approved is, 5 years, about 1.65% annually increase over 5 years, which doesn't sound like much, but again, in a world where affordability is as front and center as it is today, every dollar counts. So we're very, very cognizant of that as well.
1: Bryce, I'm going to meet you at midnight tonight, and we're going to bring a large wire with us. We're going to hook you and I up to Hydro Ottawa.
3: Just a great big extension cord, Bill. I think that would run counter to your safety hat.
1: Massive extension cord. No, lots of extension cords plugged into other extension cords.
3: What could go wrong?
1: Exactly. Thank you, Bryce. Good to talk to you.
3: Always a pleasure, Bill.
1: Bryce Conrad, CEO of Hydro Ottawa. Ugh. When he actually puts a number on how much more that a very small group of people in the city of Ottawa pay for electricity versus the rest, it was something to do with amalgamation and how it was all divided up. I don't know. It's just too depressing to think about, but. There you go. Bunda, your farm must, you Hydro One?
4: Yeah, farm's Hydro One.
1: Yeah. But is it in the city of Ottawa?
4: Yep. Technically, North Core is in the city of Ottawa.
1: So you feel me?
4: Yeah, we do.
1: And you got to light up barns, and you got that big arena where the horses can be ridden all year round indoors. Is that, you're a Hydro Bill. I don't want to see your Hydro Bill.
4: And in the wintertime, too, there's like de-icing machines inside the water troughs for the horses as well, which pulls a lot of power as well.
1: I never even thought of that.
4: Yeah. Keep the water.
1: Icing for the horses.
4: That's right. So that way they could drink water.
2: 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Ottawa's home for live, local, breaking news. 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
6: at the Movies with Richard Krause.
10: Action!
1: Good morning, Mr. Krause. How are you this morning?
12: Good, Bill. How are you doing?
1: Excellent. Well, summer's here. Do we start to see blockbusters arriving?
12: We've been looking at blockbusters since May. This has been the best movie season the last few months that we've had since 2019. So I would say that we've already seen The Devil Wears Prada. We've seen the Michael Jackson documentary. We've seen Toy Story. We've seen Project Hail Mary. We've seen Super Mario Brothers Galaxy. We've seen a lot of blockbusters already. This weekend, even though there is a title that sounds like it should be a huge blockbuster, I don't know that we're going to see another one added to the list.
1: Well, you must be talking about this one, Supergirl.
13: Here's the thing. My cousin and I have very different ideas about what it means to be a hero. He sees the good in everyone. And I see the truth.
14: The brigands brought destruction.
12: That was indeed a little clip from Supergirl, which is the new DC Comics superhero film now playing in theaters. Millie Alcock plays Supergirl, who, when we first meet her, is in the midst of an epic bender to celebrate her 23rd birthday. And so she has gone to the part of the universe where she has no powers. And the effects of alcohol, she can actually feel them. While she's there, she meets a young person whose family has been killed by a very, very bad man. And she says, listen, I need your help to help me get revenge. And then ultimately a few things happen that leads to this journey of revenge, which ends up teaching both of these characters, these young women, how to be heroes and what's important, and sort of puts the revenge on the back burner. So what starts off as a movie that is different than any other superhero movie I've ever seen before. I don't think I've ever seen a hungover superhero on screen before.
1: Wait, checks memory. No, I don't think I've seen that either.
12: That's right. So, you know, it's something that I thought, okay, well, this is going to be a little edgier. It's going to be a little different. And then somewhere in the first third of the film, it flicks a switch and becomes like every other superhero movie that has ever been made. So the journey through the universe, the visuals are all very familiar. The frenetic fight scenes that are cut so quickly that you can't really tell who's fighting who anymore. So all that stuff. So what I was disappointed by is that it felt like this movie really wants to have it both ways. It wanted to do something different, and it attempts to do something different, but it also tried to be a real crowd-pleasing a superhero kind of fist-in-the-air movie. But when you try to be everything to everyone, you end up being nothing. You end up not being able to please everyone all of the time. And this movie attempts that, and it doesn't work.
1: All right. Well, we're off to a disappointing start. I'm not sure for me this could get better, but let's find out. Jackass, best and last.
15: Reminder, the stunts in this movie were performed by professionals.
16: Hi, I'm Wee Man.
17: I'm Bam Margera.
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15: So for your safety and the protection of those around you.
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23: I'm Ryan Dunn.
15: Do not attempt any of the stunts you have just seen.
24: Hello, I'm Johnny Knoxville.
25: Hello, I'm Johnny Knoxville.
26: Hello, I'm Johnny Knoxville. Welcome to Jackass.
27: Welcome to the first day of our last film.
28: What are you feeling?
27: I'm sad.
29: Does it make you sad, Chris?
27: No, I'm not in touch with my emotions.
12: So this is Jackass, based on the television show, which premiered 25 years ago. There have been a number of films, and the films have been really successful. They've made, all told, almost $600 million at the box office on a budget that has to be zero, or pretty much zero. The biggest expense on those movies has to be paying for the doctors and medics that look after Johnny Knoxville and his friends after they do some of the craziest, most dangerous stunts that you will ever see on screen. And this film is a greatest hits compilation of stuff that is from the movies and from the previous television show. And then they've added in some new material with interviews of them, essentially just saying what we just heard there. I'm sorry. I'm sad that this is ending 25 years, but, you know, dot, dot, dot. And, you know, this movie is not for the faint of heart. I will tell you that right now. I'll just tell you some of the titles here of some of the stunts that they do. There is the peanut butter robot prostate exam. There is a game of colonoscopy twister. It goes on and on and on. Some of the
1: they seem to be obsessed with a certain part of the anatomy, or at least that neighborhood.
12: Yeah, exactly. Yeah, where the sun doesn't shine is where a lot of the action happens here in this film. And so, you know, I'll admit it, I laughed at a lot of this, but I also covered my eyes for some of this as well, because some of it is so unbelievably gross. But what comes across here throughout all of this film, and I think throughout the entire franchise, is not just the idea that these guys will do absolutely anything for a laugh, but it's that you've got this group of outsiders who kind of, you know, found a little family with one another, and there's a sense of community that comes along with the film, and there's a sense of camaraderie, and that is kind of infectious, and it would almost be sweet if these guys didn't spend much of the runtime covered in feces. You would think, oh, this is sweet. This is kind of sweet. And then you're like, ah, no, it's just gross. So judge accordingly. If you're a Jackass fan, you'll get something out of this. If not, go see Supergirl.
1: Consider me warned. Bloodlines.
10: What are you doing here?
16: I'm moving back. I'm going to stay in a shack with my dog.
10: Suit yourself. How long you been sober?
16: 5 years.
10: She left me when I was 6 years old, and I never really saw her again.
17: You've been holding a grudge and a hate on for your mom for a long time, and
10: I don't hate her.
17: Could have fooled me and the whole town, apparently.
12: This is a story set in a small Métis community. You have a mother and daughter who are estranged. The mother shows up in town looking for a place to stay and looking to rekindle a relationship with her daughter. Daughter is not interested. At the same time, another mysterious woman comes to town looking to find her biological family. And relationships are made. Relationships are shattered. It's hard to talk about this film without giving the sort of crucial nub of it away. But what ends up happening is that these three women end up in one another's orbit. And, you know, this has a really nice, authentic feel in terms of the way that it has recreated this community and the interactions between the people who live in this community. Some parts of it are quite funny. There are a trio of women called the Grannies who are kind of the town elders who give advice and guide the action along a little bit. And they're amusing and they're kind of sweet and it's sort of fun when they're on screen. But this movie takes a kind of melodramatic twist near the end, which kind of shatters some of the authenticity and some of the great stuff that the and the goodwill that the movie has built up to that point. But still, I mean, it's an interesting look at this small community and what happens when, you know, outsiders can come in and sort of disrupt things a little bit.
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30: From the National Newsroom of the Canadian Press, I'm Karen Rebo. Prime Minister Mark Carney urged Canadians to remain united in a Canada Day speech in the nation's capital. Canadians gathered across the country to mark 159 years of Confederation as the country grapples with a changing world and emerging separatist movements in Alberta. Carney's plan to deliver similar remarks in Edmonton later in the day was upended by thunderstorms in Ottawa that canceled the fireworks and also prevented his plane from taking off on time. The storm system hit much of southern Ontario with high winds, rain, and lightning, and has left tens of thousands of people without power. Hydro One in Ontario has restored power to many, but there are still 145,000 homes and businesses off the grid at this hour. Hydro Quebec also reporting some 10,000 customers without power at this point, also because of the same storm system. Ontario and Quebec are in the throes of a heat and humidity wave that has seen daytime temperatures feel like 45 degrees. Manitoba Premier Wab Kanoo says he's urging caution as flooding in northwestern parts of his province prompts some local states of emergency and evacuation orders. Officials with the city of Dauphin say about 115 millimeters of rain has fallen since Sunday and has caused widespread flooding. In Swan River, west of Dauphin, officials have issued mandatory evacuation orders for some parts of town due to rapidly increasing water levels. The U.S. is not renewing its trade deal with Canada in its current form, but the pact will remain in place until a new one is agreed upon or is terminated. U.S. Trade Rep Jameson Greer says he met virtually with Canada-U.S. Trade Minister Dominic LeBlanc and Mexico's Secretary of Economy Wednesday. LeBlanc says they agreed on continuing discussions and identifying ways to ensure trade and investment frameworks continue to support North American prosperity and competitiveness. LeBlanc says for Canada, this includes substantive discussions with the U.S. on addressing sectoral tariffs on Canadian steel, aluminum, autos, and lumber. Over the past year, there has been soaring revenue for the Trump family after President Donald Trump's latest disclosure agreements show that his personal wealth ballooned by more than $2 billion over the past year. Here's ABC's Jay O'Brien.
31: 900 pages long. And just for a little bit of context, Vice President J.D. Vance's disclosure, which was released at the same time, was only 17 pages long. President Biden's disclosure that covered the entire year before he left office was only 11 pages long. So this was mammoth by these kinds of document standards.
30: Documents show that the money came from a number of different revenue streams, including real estate investments, his Mar-a-Lago resort home in Florida, and merchandise. But the biggest profit driver in Trump's financial portfolio was cryptocurrency. This is the Canadian Press. In sports, NHL free agency day one saw some big moves. Stanley Cup champion Frederik Andersen has signed with the Edmonton Oilers, becoming their presumptive starting goaltender after winning the NHL championship with Carolina. Earlier, Edmonton traded defenseman Darnell Nurse to San Jose. And the Toronto Maple Leafs signed two-time Stanley Cup winning goalie Sergei Bobrovsky to a three-year $21 million contract. The World Cup continues today with three round of 32 matches. First up, Spain will play Austria, and then Portugal takes on Croatia at Toronto Stadium tonight, as Toronto is under a heat advisory. And finally, Switzerland will meet Algeria in Vancouver. Last night, the U.S. advanced to the round of 16 after a 2-0 win over Bosnia and Herzegovina, and Belgium staged a dramatic comeback to score two goals in the last 5 minutes to force extra time, and then beat Senegal 3-2 on a penalty in the 125th minute. From the Canadian Press, I'm Karen Rebo.
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1: Cool Canadians. One of the coolest in my books is Arlene Dickinson. And now we've been lucky to have conversations and share time before, and I always look forward to sharing time again. Arlene, hello.
2: Hey, Sean. Shane.
1: It's great to see you.
2: Maybe we should just start all over again.
1: Hey, Fred.
2: Hey, Shane. I'm so sorry. I was...
1: Do you know how many times I get called Sean in my life? Like, I would respond.
2: Ridiculous.
1: I would respond to it.
2: Well, I get Darlene, Marlene, you know... Yeah, I get Darlene all the time and
1: really?
2: Marlene and.
1: But Arlene Dickinson and Darlene feels like the brain cell that died and just kind of collapsed things together. Like that seems to fit.
2: Yeah, fair.
1: Very good. You've been busy. I don't understand why you're so busy. Does your brain just not turn off? Like do ideas just come into your brain, or is it the other side of it where you look at things and you go, this isn't working. We need to be better. Like what, how does the brain work?
2: That's a good question. I don't know how my brain works, but I will tell you that it is a little bit of both. It is observing kind of what's going on in the world and thinking we have to do better, but also I'm an entrepreneur, so I can't help but see the opportunity everywhere I look. And I'm a big believer that random thoughts collide and random ideas collide. And so the more curious you are and the more you think about what's going on in the world, the more you start to, pieces start to come together that you probably wouldn't have put together yourself, but your subconscious does. So I think it's a little bit of my brain working overtime, but also wanting to make a difference.
1: Do you think you've become a professional listener and people watcher?
2: Yes, because I had to be, because I was a marketer. And when you're doing business strategy and marketing, it's really important that you understand pop culture and what's going on in the world and the zeitgeist. And so I think you have to become an effective observer. You have to be curious, as I said earlier, about what's going on. But I think you have to be very, very much into trying to understand why people are thinking what they're thinking and doing what they're doing.
1: Is it a bit of a drug, do you think? Because, I mean, it's eerily familiar. Our shared friend, Tony Chapman, he's like that, right? Like, there's no reason why Tony has to keep having ideas, but he loves to keep his finger on the pulse of what people are doing.
2: Yeah. I think, again, he's a marketer, so probably the same sort of, you know, training that we both had in our early careers, which was to try and sort out what was going on in the world. You know, marketing can be a good and bad thing. As Tony would probably say the exact same thing, is marketing can be used for the wrong things. And so understanding the leverage you have with marketing and making sure you're doing it to help people be better in the world and understand the world versus trying to sell them something, I think is a big point of difference.
1: Yeah. Unmarket Your Life. It's the one of those days book that I will eventually write, right? Which is funny because, I mean, essentially that's what we do every day is sell ideas and notions. But you're right. It's one of my writing pieces, too, is words can be used for good and words can be used for evil. It's up to you which way you're going to go.
2: So
1: and
2: true.
1: It's exactly the same tools.
2: So, yeah. Remarkable. It's exactly the same tools. And I think, you know, like that, I mean, kind of we're describing capitalism in its own form, which is about trying to market things and trying to get people to, you know, consume and do things. But you know, it's been, to your point, words are being used as weapons right now to try and get people to do the wrong things and to try and believe, false things through social media, through bot farms, through trolls, through kind of this new rhetoric that's out there. So I think the intersection between capitalism and social capitalism, or, you know, I like to say it's capitalism with a heart. I think that's where we have to lean towards.
1: Well, I would say that, yeah, I mean, capitalism with a heart is kind of the point, right? I mean, you are trying to solve a problem, not create problems, if you're true on your compass with it, and you're trying to set everyone's life better. I mean, my fundamental in all things, took me years to get there, but I wrote it, and it's leave them better than you found them.
2: Yeah.
1: Every aspect. It's a total stranger in a parking lot. Can you leave them better than you found them somehow?
2: Kindness? Go figure.
1: What a crazy notion.
2: What are you thinking about, Shane? Like, what are you trying to...
1: I'm sorry.
2: To revolutionary to be kind.
1: I've let you down. Arlene is alone. YouTube show that you started, And, it's changed a little bit over the time. It's become, pretty, like, it was great. I mean, basically you got chairs. That's really the, how it's changed. The heart of it is the same. Cause there was sort of like sitting on the floor, kind of super casual, and now you sit in chairs. So congratulations on the chairs.
2: That's right.
1: it's doing really well. You have all kinds of people showing up to be there with you.
2: Yeah. It's been such a surprising, gift. That's how I would describe it, you know, because I get to have, as you do, you get to have conversations with really interesting people, and you get to just have organic conversations, which I think is a kind of a lost art, because nowadays everything is shorthanded and texted and, you know, emojied to death, and you don't really get to spend time with people. And so the show did evolve. It started off being just purely on relationships, because I was single and I thought, you know, there must be other people out there that are single. And there are a lot of us.
1: Turns out, yeah, there's a couple.
2: It turns out there's a few. But then it became this conversation about, you know, relationships and life and how life is working right now. And honestly, I've learned so much. I'm so grateful to the guests that come on, and I'm so grateful for the show. And I like that I'm producing it myself, Shane, even though that's, you know, like that's, you know, we're not making any money. We have no sponsors. At some point, I probably need to figure that out. But right now, I just love that I'm not accountable to anybody but my own, you know, what I would like to talk about.
1: Is it an expression of that integrity? I mean, we've always known, Arlene, I think you've been in so the public eye, like to a point where I'm like, holy cow, like you do everything, so many things that are public facing with that people could say all kinds, they can make up whatever they want about you because you're in the public.
2: And they do.
1: And so as a solution, like most people go buy a farm in the trees, Arlene, and then they go live there. You, on the other hand, you're like, I know, I'm going to share my heart now in public, right? Like, it's a little counterintuitive.
2: It is, but I mean, I want to live my life fully. I want to do everything there is to do. I had a friend tell me once that as we get older, we tend to shrink into ourselves. Like, our worlds become smaller, the same circle of friends, the same things we do every weekend, the same routines. And I want my world to be bigger as I get older. And so to do that, you have to put yourself in uncomfortable situations. And so I'm very used to putting myself in uncomfortable situations and facing them and running towards the hard stuff. So I think that's part of it, but part of it is that we need leaders out there who are unafraid to say what they're thinking and tell the truth as opposed to political spin and to be, you know, transparent about what's going on in the world right now. And so I think I've never felt more, it's more been more important for me to use my platform to talk about what matters, and the values that we are losing and the moral, you know, grounds that we need to stand upon, and I'm not trying to be immoral, kind of I'm better than anybody else in any way, because I've made a shitload of mistakes in my life, that's for sure. It's more about just trying to get people back to being kind and good and, you know, tolerant and, you know, accepting and, you know, these things that are basic, they're now being called woke. I don't know.
1: Isn't it interesting? Like the awakened, I get it, but it's just human. Yeah. Oh God, you've got my brain spinning now with so many cool ideas. It's interesting for me with Arlene is Alone. It reflects on a piece, one of my biggest breakdown pieces in life. I was walking, I was in Calgary, which you're very familiar with, of course. Down around 17th Avenue up the hill, kind of by that Westboro Mall, Westboro. Anyway, Westbrook Mall, yeah. Up in that area, I was walking and it just happened to be where I was. And I was listening to some spoken word stuff and I had this complete breakdown moment. I mean, it was my biggest heartbreak. And, I was that weirdo walking, crying, like but it was what I needed to do at the time. But then I had this moment where it occurred to me, how can I be alone in this? Like, what if I'm not alone? And because I felt very alone, self-inflicted too. And then in that moment, I was like, but what if I'm not alone? Like there's got to be other people that are going through this. And the irony that I find, delightful irony, with Arlene is Alone is that you've proven that you're not.
2: Mm-hmm.
1: Arlene Dickinson is here. Shane Hewitt in the night shift. Arlene is alone. What is going on in the background of that show? Because it's growing so popular so quick. We'll be right back with more Arlene Dickinson next.
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1: Arlene Dickinson is here. You might know her as the dragon. You might know her as the baking lady. You also might know her as the business entrepreneur and leader. You also could know her from Arlene is Alone. And if you haven't checked out the show, the video podcast, it is on YouTube. And as we were just chatting about Arlene, you've proven that Arlene is Alone is surrounded by some pretty amazing people.
2: Yeah, I mean, it's not Arlene is Lonely. That's not the name of the show. The show is Arlene is Alone with somebody, you know, like, and you can, when you're alone with somebody, when you get that time to be one-on-one with somebody, it's a gift. It's human connection. I miss that so much. And COVID just taught me that in spades, that, you know, we need each other, much more than we will like to believe we do. So yeah, the show title isn't Arlene is Lonely. It's Arlene is Alone. And I'm alone with somebody.
1: You should make one episode of Arlene is Lonely and it just opens up with sad music and then you just go, and then that's it. That's the end of the episode.
2: Yeah, that'll be maybe the last episode.
1: Oh, fantastic.
2: So I'm sorry to hear what you went through. I'm sorry to hear that, Shane, because I think, but I'm actually grateful that you will share it, because I think today there aren't enough, you know, the strength is from vulnerability. When you're vulnerable and when you allow yourself to say, I'm human and I broke down and I had a really bad time. You know, I've suffered depression. I've suffered anxiety. I think when you admit to that, it's pretty freeing. It's pretty liberating. It helps other people feel like they can be okay, you know, not being okay too.
1: Yeah. Well, I was asked a question by my counselor on the other side of that and said, go back in time and say, here's of all the list of the terrible things you're going to go through, but this is what it looks like on the other side. Would you purposefully go through them in order to get where you are today? And instantly, without hesitation, without even reconciliation, it just was like, oh, yeah. And isn't that an interesting place, right? To be able to go, all of the terrible things that I've made mistakes and done, all the terrible things that people have done that have impacted me and hurt me. But if I could purposefully know that and believe that this is the place I could get to, would you take it on? And isn't that a crazy notion?
2: Yeah, I love that. We often think, I mean, life is a series of lessons and mistakes, right? It's not a series of, I don't know. I'm not one of those people that has their life planned out every day, what I'm going to do at certain times, other than my schedule, you know, like the scheduling, but I don't have a lot of habits. And so I think, you know, there's that 7 habits of highly effective people Covey wrote, right? And everybody raves about the book. And I think that doesn't leave you open to what you might be able to become because you're not busy being so rigid.
1: Mm-hmm. Yeah, belief is a big word, isn't it?
2: Yeah, and hope.
1: When you look at the things you do today, I mean, you have your capital investments and you do all those business things and you still just look for people and what matters to people. I mean, you've spoken a little bit more about policy generally, not necessarily politics, but policy. Do you find that that's kind of where you're naturally headed to, or is that just topics of the day type stuff?
2: No, I'm very much, you know, when Trump was first elected, the first term, I really felt a reaction to the type of person he is, because I have dealt with people like that in business my whole career. And he's an extreme version of what many of them have been, but I understand and understood what he was about. And I think, you know, maybe the world did need to change, Shane. Like maybe the world was too far one way and we needed to come more into the middle. That's fair. But now we've gone to the other extreme. And so I'm hoping that we're going to come back in the middle. But I think that'll only happen if people talk about what they really believe, that they call out, you know, when there is something that's not true, that it's called out, when institutions are getting, destructed instead of repaired. You know, like I think we need a change, but did we need to destruct everything in order to have that change? I don't think so. And so I think there's an obligation to speak out about what matters and to care and to demonstrate that, you know, if you think about I don't know. Do you have children? I don't know if you do.
1: Kids, yeah. Yeah, adults now. Yeah.
2: Okay. So you think about how old are they? Would they be?
1: 20 and 21.
2: Okay. So think about them. They grew up thinking this is normal.
1: Mm-hmm.
2: You know, the last 10 years when they were 10 and 11 years old, the last decade of what's happening politically, this is what they think is normal. They think this is normal behavior. They don't know any different. They weren't taught any different because they don't, and the school systems are probably letting them down in terms of history and understanding. And so I worry about that generation thinking that, you know, yeah, it's okay to be a jerk to somebody. It's okay to be bigoted and racist and to spread hatred. It's okay to do that because you're just using your voice. Mm-hmm. And I think that comes from lack of people standing up and talking about what good can look like. And so, yeah, I feel very, very committed to it. I will continue to use my voice as long as I can about trying to influence, change that's positive, not change that's destructive.
1: Both of my kids graduated from the high school in Carstairs, by the way.
2: Oh, come on.
1: Yep. So how's that for a connection back to your
2: That is a connection. Ago? That is a long time ago.
1: Mm-hmm. Yeah. Arlene spent some time in Carstairs, Alberta, small little town. Has a street light now, just so you know.
2: Come on.
1: Yeah, it does.
2: I think it was like 1,200 people when I lived there.
1: Yeah, it was like 3 when I was there, 3,000.
2: Was it?
1: Yeah. Arlene Dickinson, okay, let me ask you this question. Can you be the mirror for Canadians right now? As in, Canadians are looking in the mirror, and you're the magic mirror on the wall. What do you need Canadians to see in the reflection of themselves today? What do they need to know?
2: They need to know that they're strong. They need to know that they are unique. They need to know that, they can. I there's so many things that come to my mind. I think, you know, like, I want Canadians to believe in the country, to recognize what's right about it, to understand the mosaic that we are, to understand the opportunities that we have, and no longer feel in the shadow of any nation or any other leader, but to lead ourselves. And so I want them to look in the mirror and go, we are good. We are better than good. We have everything we need. We just need to believe that we can put it all together and continue on. And we need to stop the rhetoric that we're not good enough and stop, you know, it's like if I'm looking in the mirror and I feel bad about the way I look, I'm not going to show up with the same confidence as if I feel good about the way I look. That's a very, superficial thing. But if I don't feel I'm smart enough, or I don't have the tools, or I don't feel like I can, and I look in the mirror, then likely it's going to be much harder for me to do anything. So I think it's very important for Canadians to realize we have the tools, we have the resources, we have the skills, we have the intelligence, we have this beautiful, beautiful, insanely beautiful country that we get to live on. We have history. We're like teenagers. We're growing up, you know? So believing in yourself, I would say that's a lot. I'm sorry. That's a lot, but I want
1: no,
2: them to
1: No, I
2: feel,
1: think it's perfect. I got to tell you, the simple statement, and this might be the marketing part, but it's just, I can.
2: Yeah.
1: That's huge.
2: Yeah, I can. Yeah, exactly. We can. And I think instead of I can, it's we can. It is this notion that we can do this together that I think has got to. And so that's why I get really mad when I hear political division. It drives me crazy. It's not helpful right now. That's not what we need.
1: Yeah. And that's not agreement or disagreement. It's just division.
2: Right.
1: It's a beautiful thing. Arlene is Alone is a video podcast on YouTube. You can get it elsewhere too, but I do recommend you check it out. I promise you there is a topic on there somewhere that will resonate for you. The list of guests is very long, and I would also encourage you to subscribe to it like I do. Arlene Dickinson, known mostly for her ability to make a hell of a sourdough bread. it was a COVID thing. Also business and all kinds of other things. Thank you,
2: I'll make you a loaf one day, Shane.
1: Yes. That would be fantastic. Thank you for spending this time.
2: Thanks so much for having me on.
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1: I like meeting cool people, and this is Mark. Mark, you're a cool person. Thanks for coming.
2: I wasn't aware of that, but thank you. Made my day.
1: Well, it is interesting, and your story is quite amazing. Let's cut past the everything else and summarize the amazing, and then explain how we got here. Okay. The oldest person to cycle around the world.
2: Correct.
1: You realize that is crazy, right?
2: I realize that now.
1: At the time, were you just like, I know, I'm going to go right around the world?
2: At the time, when I, you know, first looked into this and I said, I wonder if there's a record for the oldest person to ride around the world. I thought there might be, but I was pretty sure it was going to be somebody in their 80s. And I took a look, and the record at that time was held by somebody who was 56. And I'm going, oh, I can do that.
1: So, and how old were you at the time?
2: 69.
1: Wow.
2: Yeah.
1: So what does around the world mean?
2: So if you, it was a Guinness World Record attempt. So they have very strict guidelines. So around the world is, it needs to be circumnavigate a little over 29,000 kilometers. You have to start and stop from the same point. But you also have to go through what's called antipodal points. So an antipodal point is if you drove a rod through the center of the earth, where that rod comes out on either side of the earth, you have to go through those two points. My antipodal points end up being Whanganui, New Zealand, and Madrid, Spain. So I had to go through those two points.
1: And now you just learned what are opposite places on the planet.
2: Yeah.
1: That's crazy. Okay, that's 35,000 kilometers, 69 years old, 25 countries. You did fundraise a bunch of cash for Princess Margaret Cancer Center.
2: I did.
1: Your wife has passed away.
2: Yes, and that's really what precipitated this whole thing and my connection with Princess Margaret. Jackie died December 28th, 2021 of cancer. She was 55 years old. She'd been diagnosed at 48 and won a lot of great battles along the way. We still had, you know, a lot of enjoyment and time together. It's time we spent together. But at the end of the day, she lost the war. So I was really looking for a couple things. One, a project that would challenge myself. And because I really feel that it's important that we challenge ourselves on a daily basis. So I always have some kind of project going on because there's days you just didn't want to get out of bed. And so this, you know, I thought I need something that can keep me moving forward and I can focus on. And then the Princess Margaret aspect of it was I didn't want it to be just about me. I wanted it to be honoring Jackie's spirit, the way she lived. We had done some fundraising campaigns in the past for various cancer projects, and so I wanted to continue along with that. So Princess Margaret came along. They are one of the top five cancer research hospitals in the world, and the beauty of that was that they share information all around the world to other cancer research facilities. So this is perfect, and it's something that resonated with people around the world.
1: Can I ask you about Jackie?
2: Sure.
1: What would Jackie truly say about this idea? Like, I'm curious. Like, if you were able to sit down and say to Jackie, hey,

0: by the way, this is what I'm going to do as part of your memory and as part of my growing and challenging.
1: Yeah.
0: What, Mark, what would Jackie say?
1: She would say, "You are nuts." You're absolutely nuts. But if it's something that you really believe in and want to do, I will support you 100%.
0: Yeah.
1: I'll tell you a little story. I've done Race Across America 4 times. So Race Across America is a nonstop race that starts just outside of Oceanside, San Diego, California area. And the gun goes off and you go and the clock doesn't stop until you cross into Annapolis, Maryland, 5,000 kilometers later. So it's 5,000 kilometers. It's sleep deprivation. If you're not on your bike 21 hours a day, you're not competitive. And when I first started thinking about doing that, she said, "You're not going to do that. Like, look at those people. They're death on wheels." And I said, "Well, okay, let's try this. Let's do Race Across the West, which is only a quarter of the distance, since the first quarter of that, and we'll see how I do on that, and let's base our decision on how I come out of that." She said, "Okay, I'm willing to do that." So we go through this thing. I finish, I end up like second place, but I was going, "Oh my God, that was terrible." It's just like, I don't think I ever want to do that again. And as we're sitting at the airport waiting to catch the plane, she goes, "Okay, when you do solo, here's the things that we need to change." So she's
0: your pusher, really.
1: She really was. She was my greatest supporter. And we supported each other in everything. So, yeah, she would say, "I'm nuts, but I will support you."
0: So, 30,000 kilometers riding your bike around the world, Mark Herbst. Do you, did you have any special touched moments with Jackie?
1: So many places. There were so many places where, yeah, I believe in the energy of the universe. I don't know what happens after we pass away, but we are energy. And one of the laws of physics is energy cannot be created or destroyed. It can only be transferred from one form to another. So it's somewhere her energy is out there. There were so many times where I needed help and it would appear. But though, you know, the one time it really stands out and I will never forget is I was riding through northern New Mexico and it was at 7,000 feet and it was pretty chilly, but the sun was out and there was nothing around me other than rocks that were bathed in the sun, and it was just incredible. And suddenly I felt the same way I did anytime Jackie gave me a hug. It was just like that physical and emotional comfort and well-being, and I will never forget that. She was there.
0: Well, you just gave me that gift too. Holy cow. Yeah, that's quite amazing. Well, you did it.
1: Yes.
0: And you got to get the touch out of it, which is nice too. Mark Herbst, this is why I wanted to meet you after learning about the story, just because of the fact that you did it and it's cool, I guess. Well done. What do you say? Like, what do you, like, there's no high five or smack on the ass good shift champ that I can give you.
1: No.
0: But I think it's inspiring. And for what's your final word on anybody who's ever thought about that crazy thing?
1: Well, yeah, I don't know if I'd say, "Hey, just go and ride around the world." But, you know, again, it gets back to what I mentioned, the need to challenge ourselves. We are so capable of so many incredible things. And most of us have been given these great gifts of physical and mental well-being and ability that we never challenge. And they're only on loan to us. Like, we're going to wake up one morning and it isn't a question of if it'll happen. It's when it will happen. All these gifts are going to be gone. And you don't want to be sitting there at the end of the day going, "Gee, I wish I tried that. I wish I had tried to learn a new language or learned a musical instrument or ran a 10K, whatever the case may be." You know, get out and challenge yourselves because you can do it.
0: Now, cycling is Mark's thing. No junk miles coaching, multiple national and provincial cycling and triathlon titles, 4x Race Across America competitor, 2 times a winner at it. So just to put it into context, it wasn't Mark's first day on a bike, but no. You do get to have your thing. So whatever your thing is, let Mark's story be the validation that you can have your thing. Thank you, Mark, for sharing about your ride, and thank you for sharing about Jackie. I appreciate that.
1: Thanks, Shane. I appreciate it.
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1: Bill Walichka is here, much music icon, actually, is how they sell it. That's how they email about you, Bill.
2: I got to talk to someone about that.
1: It's true, though. I mean, you did. You were a part of that core family from Much Music back in the day. Much Music mattered to Canadians. There's an entire generation of people that not only was it entertainment, but it shaped the way it shaped our expectations of what music should give us, media should give us, and hosts should give us for personality.
2: Well said.
1: I would say that you guys and gals, whether it was from Tony and the hip hop shows to Electric Circus to just the daily hosts, the impact that you guys had on everybody and everybody's memories is something that is just, it's remarkable. And I think people aren't willing to let it go.
2: I've noticed that the past several years. My theory is that you need 10, 15 years away from something to look back fondly and to miss it and to realize how important it was. And I think Much Music is going through that now where, you know, we haven't had it for such a long time that people remember fond things and what it did for their lives and how it added to Canadian pop culture and how it, you know, elevated so many careers. And when I put out my book, A Happy Has-Been, doing book tours, talking to people at these book signings, really was the impetus for the second chapter. And that is them just telling me how much an interview meant to them or how much, you know, rushing home to watch Much Music meant to them growing up. And it formed their delicate years and, you know, how music still stays with them to this day. And that is, you know, forming a love with an artist and their music and it being a touchstone to a beautiful time. I remember thinking I was 30 and thinking, oh, people are always going to bring up Much Music. And I, you know, turned 50 and it was still happening. And then I realized, you know, it's such a big part of my life that it was such a big part of other people's lives that that'll never go away. And I am grateful.
1: Oh, that's cool. I walk by because News Talk 1010 in Toronto is Kitty Corner. It's in the Chum Corner on the opposite of the Much Music Corner. And so you walk by that corner on Queen Street West and you kind of go, oh, yeah. But you can still feel the vibe because there was so much going on. Like, I don't know how more people didn't get hit by cars. And there was just so much happening on those corners. And we cherish that, my friend.
2: Yeah, downtown Toronto, you know, I would talk to people all the time and, you know, they'd be in St. John's, Newfoundland or Vancouver and they'd visit Toronto or Winnipeg or Regina or Edmonton or wherever and they'd visit Toronto and part of the family excursion was to go to Queen and John and yes. Take a picture outside.
1: Yeah. It was Yonge Street.
2: The building itself took on a personality. You're right.
1: Happy Has-Been. Are you happy and are you a has-been?
2: I love the title. I explained in the book why I wanted to call it that. I don't think I'm a has-been. I certainly have had some adjustments made in my life and reinvented myself more than a few times. Being asked about it for years, it was something I just wanted to get out of my system a year and a half ago when working in television and radio in Kingston, the plug was pulled on our longtime heritage station. And so that is part of the book as well. It's just the changing landscape in media, you know, and you know this, and God bless anyone who is still in the broadcasting industry. Keep going because, the world is getting smaller and smaller in terms of local representation for TV, radio, for print. And so I did a huge career adjustment. And so the book talks about that as well.
1: Bill Walichka is here, Much Music, back in the day, and the new book is Happy Has-Been, second edition, came out last year. What do you say to people that have also reinvented their lives or about to reinvent their lives? What do you tell them with this hindsight look that you have with your Happy Has-Been book?
2: Just jump in. If it's a cliff, you know, trust the wings will appear and take that jump.
1: I know metaphorically, please, just to be clear.
2: Metaphorically.
1: Metaphorically, like
2: don't blame me.
1: I just
2: end up breaking
1: I feel like that's an insurance disclaimer waiting to happen.
2: Bill said to jump off the cliff. I did it. You know what's fascinating is I maintain this in the book as well, is that everyone has a story. You have an amazing story. Everyone does. And very few times do we get a chance to tell our stories. And, yeah, we elevate rock stars. We elevate celebrities. And, you know, they all have a great story. But one of the things I press upon in the book is, you know, what a great opportunity I've had to tell my story and to share other people's stories. It's what I've done essentially for my entire career is, you know, let's interview Madonna, Mick Jagger. Let's tell their story. David Bowie. Pick one. And I realized that everyone has a story. And, you know, we put these people on pedestals, like I said, but, like, let's put first responders on pedestals, too. Let's put caregivers on pedestals. Let's put...
1: Veterans. I'd put veterans on pedestal.
2: War veterans on pedestals. You know, grandparents, let's not forget that, you know, these people are no less important than anyone that has sold gold or platinum records. And, you know, I think that that's important to remember. I think as you're reading anyone's book, actually, you know, and, you know, when I watch red carpet entertainment shows and, you know, who are you wearing? And I just cringe, you know,
1: it's tough, eh?
2: One of the things that I loved about what Much Music did is given us the opportunity to do an interview. Let there be an exchange. Let it breathe. Let, you know, and now it's about the 5-second soundbite. And I think if the opportunity was there to watch long form music documentaries, the appetite is there. And we're seeing that with, like, look at live streaming with the amount of music documentaries that are coming out, and they're letting interviews breathe.
1: You know, even DJ shows online, like big shows. People want to see cool things.
2: Yeah. And, you know, what I love about that Much Music library is that gets accessed by music productions all over the world, you know, in terms of documentaries. And I'll get a phone call or email from a friend. Oh my God, I was watching this Marilyn Manson documentary the other day on Amazon, and they use one of your old interviews or Bon Jovi or whatever. And it's like, that was a great library because we let stuff breathe. You know, we had long interviews, whether they were live or taped. And so that library is renowned for collecting music interviews that have started in 1979 with the New Music in Toronto, old Iggy Pop interviews and old Sting interviews and stuff. And, I'm glad there is an avenue for people to revisit the past. And, you know, a lot of people put up these things on YouTube. I know I put some old stuff up on YouTube. They get a lot of hits. And so the appetite is there to watch long form music documentaries.
1: We love the past. Much Music mattered. It shaped an entire generation. And on behalf of Canadians, Bill Walichka, I do get the opportunity to say thank you for everything that you did, because not only did you entertain us, but you brought us a mentorship, a leadership, an opportunity to go. And I would also like to reflect back to everybody else who did make the pilgrimage to 299 Queen Street West, that that is your story. I mean, yes, Bill talks of celebrities, but your pilgrimage is also the story. It's not to be lost on everybody. It took everybody to do it, and you are a real leader in that, Bill. Thank you.
2: God bless you. That's sweet. Thank you so much. Continued success to you, and keep doing what you're doing, man. It's so important. Good for you.
1: I appreciate that. That's very kind. Bill Walichka, A Happy Has-Been second edition is out. Also a nice guy if you see him in the street. And, yeah, go get it online. I'll put the link in the podcast description as well so everyone can link to it real quick. Nice and easy. Thanks, Bill.
2: Beautiful. Thank you so much.
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11: From the National Newsroom of the Canadian Press, I'm Karen Rebo. Canada Day celebrations in the nation's capital fizzled out as the day went on due to bad weather. A prolonged storm in Ottawa forced the capital region to cancel some official events, including the evening fireworks near Parliament Hill. Prime Minister Mark Carney urged Canadians to remain united in a Canada Day speech delivered to several thousand people gathered for the National Party at LeBreton Flats Park earlier. He paid tribute to Canadian astronaut Jeremy Hansen, who also addressed a crowd still reveling in his recent historic trip around the moon. But Carney's plan to travel to Edmonton to deliver another Canada Day speech was nixed when the Ottawa storm kept his plane from taking off on time. Tens of thousands of customers are in the dark across many pockets of southern Ontario and southern Quebec after high winds and that severe thunderstorm rolled through the region Wednesday evening and brought down numerous tree limbs and power lines. The website for the Ontario utility Hydro One showed before midnight the number of homes and businesses without power was at 170,000, but that number has since been reduced to 143,000. Hydro Quebec is reporting outages affecting about 8,000 homes and businesses in Quebec. The storm hit while both provinces are in the throes of a heat wave, with humid daytime temperatures feeling like over 40 degrees. The Ontario and Quebec heat wave has moved into the Maritimes. Canada's ambassador to the UN says Prime Minister Mark Carney's vision of working with countries that aren't traditional allies is taking shape at the United Nations.
12: David Lametti says part of his job is coordinating with middle powers on issues that matter to Canada. That includes work on safe adoption of artificial intelligence, addressing Haiti's security crisis, and preserving international law. The former Canadian Justice Minister says those goals can't be pursued solely through rich countries. So Canada has renewed its relations with China and India while seeking trade linkages with Europe and Pacific Rim countries. Naira Ahmed, The Canadian Press.
11: And another day, another report fueling speculation that Taylor Swift and Travis Kelce will have their wedding in one of New York City's biggest venues this July 4th weekend. Mayor Zoran Mamdani says a permit has been filed for a large event at Madison Square Garden, and police are preparing to close off streets. ABC's Morgan Norwood has more.
7: Crews at New York Madison Square Garden are intensely unloading equipment in anticipation for the event of the summer. A law enforcement official briefed on the matter, telling the Associated Press global superstar Taylor Swift and Super Bowl champion Travis Kelce will have their wedding Friday night in that arena. The event is for about 1,000 people and is a 12-hour party beginning with a cocktail hour at 4 o'clock Friday afternoon and scheduled to last until about 4 a.m. Saturday morning.
11: This is the Canadian Press. In sports, NHL free agency day one saw some big moves. Stanley Cup champion Frederik Andersen has signed with the Edmonton Oilers, becoming their presumptive starting goaltender after winning the NHL championship with Carolina. Earlier, Edmonton traded defenseman Darnell Nurse to San Jose. And the Toronto Maple Leafs signed two-time Stanley Cup winning goalie Sergei Bobrovsky to a three-year, $21 million contract. The World Cup continues today with three round of 32 matches. First up, Spain will play Austria, and then Portugal takes on Croatia at Toronto Stadium tonight, as Toronto is under a heat advisory. And finally, Switzerland will meet Algeria in Vancouver. Last night, the U.S. advanced to the round of 16 after a 2-0 win over Bosnia and Herzegovina, and Belgium staged a dramatic comeback to score two goals in the last 5 minutes to force extra time, and then beat Senegal 3-2 on a penalty in the 125th minute. From the Canadian Press, I'm Karen Rebo.
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1: Happy Canada Day. Shane Hewitt and The Night Shift. One of our favorite Canadians that we had on the show recently was our very own Canadian and astronaut, Jeremy Hansen. Canadian astronaut joins us now. It's Jeremy Hansen. Jeremy, hi.
23: Hello. Good to be with you.
1: How goes the prep for the new job?
2: Yeah, how's the new job? It's going pretty well so far. It's been a little bit different than I anticipated. It's a lot harder to go to the moon than I thought it was. We're working really hard as a team, but I'm loving every minute of it. It is really extraordinary.
1: So this is must be pretty exciting, although the waiting, like, Jeremy, be honest, like, it's got to be torture some days.
2: Oh, I don't, not really. I mean, I guess that makes sense, but I'm kind of living the dream job along the way to going to the moon. Like, I'm doing exactly what I love to do, solving these technical problems with a group of people that are experts in it. We're in the simulator. So, yeah, we're not really there yet, but that's kind of the icing on the cake, and I'm really enjoying the cake at this time, I suppose.
1: Now, when you do it, I guess, in today's world of space, is it different because of the private public connections between Canadian Space Agency, NASA, plus the private partners?
2: I guess things are continuing to evolve. You know, in the day-to-day of us getting ready to go to the moon, it doesn't feel that much different. But when I look around the space sector in general, it's pretty exciting. I think largely positive. You know, nothing is ever all roses, but I think it's largely positive. Our commercial partnerships that are growing, seeing this emerging space economy, I think it bodes well for our future. I'm sure there'll be bumps along the way, but I really like it. And I think ultimately the more people that travel to space and see our planet from above, the better for society.
1: Is it cool now? I mean, being an astronaut was always like the coolest job ever. But now that people are talking about space, maybe this is a STEM question more than an astronaut question, but the people are talking about space more now. It's like a throwback, right? To mom jeans are popular again. It's like space is super popular again. Bad comparison, but I think you get the idea.
2: Well, I'd love to think that. I guess I'm just such a space nerd. It's been popular for me for so long, but I love the fact that people are starting to think more about it, and it is becoming more accessible. And you know, we're going to see some very tangible things in the new year. Four of us, three Americans and one Canadian, are going to board a rocket and fly around the moon. And as we come around the far side of the moon, we're going to take some images, some video. We're going to share them back. And I hope humanity does sort of stop for a second. I know it won't fix all our problems, but I hope they stop for a second and are just sort of shocked back into that realization of, hey, like, we kind of control our destiny on this planet. We could do a lot better. Look at what we can do when we set goals in a positive manner and we work together to achieve them. I love that. And I think space can do some amazing things for us if we let it lead us.
1: Yeah, it's pretty cool stuff. Technology is so cool today. I'm assuming you've watched all the space movies that have come out over the years. I mean, there's a lot less like switches and cranks these days. That must be like, you must, I'm assuming, look at some of these things you're sitting in, simulators and whatever, and just kind of go, wow, this is incredible.
2: It is. Technology really has changed, and we have a lot more capability, absolutely. And we do kind of struggle with this you know, push and pull of automation and humans. And I love the automation in many senses, but when you get in the off-nominal situation, sometimes it's really tough to manage some of the automation and you're just like, oh man, I just wish this was manual. This would be so much easier right now if I could just turn that off. But by and large, the technology is incredible, and we'll have more capability by embracing it and pushing it forward.
1: Going to space, not as exciting as London, Ontario, though. But still pretty close, yeah?
2: Absolutely. Although I haven't been there. I haven't lived there in a long time, but I have very fond memories of living there.
1: Yeah. Northern Ontario, Cold Lake. You want to talk about how cold that lake actually is?
2: Yeah, in Alberta, for sure.
1: Northern Alberta, yeah. Sorry, yeah.
2: Yeah. I've spent some great years of our lives out there. My wife, Catherine, and I, our three kids are born there. And 7 years with the military flying F-18s there. Also a very rich part of my past. Great community. And yeah, it's cold. It's aptly named. Absolutely.
1: All right. Tell me about this ebook, because sharing this story with young people to keep them as inspired as you feel matters. The Canadian Space Agency has it. Tell me about it.
2: Yeah, so when I was a kid, I was inspired by images of humans on the surface of the moon, and I turned my treehouse into a spaceship, started exploring in my imagination, and so this book is really cute, and we launched it today. It's on the Canadian Space Agency website. It's the Space Explorers or the Explorers Club to the moon, and these kids in their treehouse end up getting launched into space on a mission to the moon and come back. Some great bedtime reading for our youth and just reminding them that they can be part of doing something extraordinary in their lives.
1: What do you say to the parents who have kids that lie in their bed and maybe have stars projected on their ceiling or moons or planets or spaceships that are hung up there? How do those parents, you've got three kids, what do you tell those parents about making sure that they can find a way to keep those kids dreaming?
2: I think it just simply comes down to just reminding children that, you know, they have passions inside of them and they got to follow that intuition, but also set goals and share them with other people. And then we just need to be supportive and remind people and lift them up when they have doubts that they can do some extraordinary things. There's a really amazing mission patch for this mission that was created by an Anishinaabe artist and gifted to us. And it incorporates one indigenous teaching and from the Anishinaabe tradition, but it's the seven sacred laws. And there's a teaching for each of these laws represented by an animal. And very quickly, the teaching of the beaver is that, and each and every one of us is a special gift, and we're fulfilled in life when we bring our gifts and lift up others. And it's a beautiful teaching. I encourage people. It's another thing they can find on the Canadian Space Agency website. But the story of that patch and those teachings, and it's just an example of how we help one another to create a better society for ourselves.
1: Oh, that sounds fantastic. So are you about to get, do you get Christmas, then you get locked down and that's it? You guys are full on battle mode going to, go for a rip around the moon?
2: We kind of feel like we were already there. I took a few days away, to come back home, my final swing through Canada before we launch. But when I get back, it's nose to the grindstone, and, we're working really hard to make sure that we are as prepared as we can. And you can imagine, I mean, you talked about movies, but they do a great job of representing the team that supports a mission like this. We work with a huge team of people, and, the hard part about it is bringing all those amazing minds together in an effective and efficient way during off nominal situations. And we just train that over and over again. People throw these failures at us. And then as a team, it's sort of like playing a game, except we're playing the game with our lives. But, we try to problem solve and, come up with creative solutions to save the day. And, we'll just keep doing that until we're ready to go.
1: This is probably the worst example ever, but what came in to my mind is it's almost like you guys are sort of playing dodgeball in that, all of the tech people and all of these people are throwing balls at the crew and you guys are finding a way to dodge all the balls. Yeah.
2: Yeah. There is a lot of space debris and a lot of satellites up there. And then there's all the off nominal situations. So yeah, there's a lot for us to work on for sure. But I mean, I guess that's kind of what makes it fun and interesting, is because it isn't easy. And because it's hard, it drives us to find new and creative solutions. And, we didn't talk about it much today, but people should be asking, why are we doing this? And the reality is it drives us to innovate, and those innovations help us actually with our lives on the planet. Either we're using space assets to, more effectively communicate or understand our environment or adapt to the environment or eventually grow food or deliver healthcare at a distance. There's just so many overlaps right now as we head out further into the solar system.
1: Planting the seeds of the future, which is pretty cool. So it's Artemis II mission, it's SLS rocket, it's Orion spacecraft, and it's a Canadian, and his name is Canadian astronaut Jeremy Hansen. That's his secondary title. First title is, of course, Dodgeball Master.
2: I'll take it. If we can get back to the Pacific Ocean safely in one piece, then you can call me the Dodgeball Master.
1: Jeremy, we'll be cheering you on, and go crush it, my friend.
2: Yeah, I appreciate it. I've definitely felt the support from Canadians, and it's an extraordinary reflection on our country, what we're capable of. We'll be the second country in the world to send a human into deep space, and if we're doing that, imagine what we can do next.
1: This is awesome. Jeremy, thank you. Appreciate it.
2: Yeah, my pleasure. Thanks for sharing the story.
1: Cool stuff. Jeremy Hansen, just going for a little rip around the moon. Gotta love that. Coming up with our cool Canadians on Canada Day, Ed Conroy is here every Thursday. He is very cool. He's a historian. In fact, a great conversation about the impact of other Canadians, the Trailer Park Boys, and one of them, Randy Pat Roach, is going to join us in a bit too.
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1: Trailer Park Boys came out before the TV show officially hit everywhere. So just to be clear on that, yes, thank you for the text messages at 71010, but we wanted to pick something that was really rooted in where most people started to get to know the Trailer Park Boys. Ed Conroy is here. Trailer Park Boys, Canadian comedy, and so many more amazing shows in our country, Ed. 2001, technically the year that the Trailer Park Boys came out. What is our conversation about Comedy Canada today?
2: Yeah, it's funny you mentioned that movie, the pilot episode, because if you ever see it, it's very different from the actual series. It's you know, they're like cocaine addicts, and it's almost a bit more gritty, I would say. But yeah, the Trailer Park Boys, we know and love, 2001, no argument from me there. I have a working theory, Shane. You can call me nuts, see what you think about this. Obviously, Canada is very well-known, extremely well-respected for its comedians. The problem has always been that our comedians tend to fly away. Of course, they go south. They go where the money is.
1: Well, it's worth it. Worth it for them. They're good enough to do it.
2: No, of course. They're worth every penny. And look, they revolutionized comedy, a lot of those folks. Now, we've had all kinds of homegrown comedians and comedy TV shows that stayed in Canada. But I have this idea that really from 1970 until modern day, we had really two different kinds. If you're going to, you know, pigeonhole it and talk about what were these reoccurring motifs in our comedy TV shows with comedians. And the first one, of course, Trailer Park Boys, comes from what I would define as hoser comedy. Okay. And yes, of course, Bob and Doug McKenzie are the poster children for that. But that actually started in 1970 with a great Canadian movie called Going Down the Road. I don't know if you've ever seen that.
1: I have not. That's new to me.
2: It's a fantastic movie about a couple of guys, East Coasters, that hitchhike to Toronto, because that's where the girls are, that's where the money is. And it was actually spoofed on SCTV with John Candy. And I think, in fact, more people know about the spoof of that movie than the actual movie. But that was the first time you saw, you know, these kind of guys who, you know, smoke cigarettes, drink their beer, cuss a lot. And the humor comes from that, from just reflecting the reality of this is what these coasters are like. You know, they weren't trying to pretend to be fancy, right? It was just, you know, it is what it is. And I think it was probably shocking to a lot of more, to say, sophisticated urbanites that these guys were Canadian. And then, of course, yeah, SCTV comes along and they are, the McKenzie brothers is a response to this idea that they needed to have more Canadian content. So what do? A couple of guys like their beer, you know, not the smartest guys in the room, but hilarious, right? Then I think, of course, Trailer Park Boys comes out of that style of comedy. They take it to the next level. It's even more vulgar. It's even more, let's say, depraved in its reflection of substance abuse.
1: I just like to throw in that it's kind of like on the heels of Wayne and Garth, except they kind of tried to make it real and less of a character, more like real people. You know what I mean? Because the gap's not huge between them.
2: No, it's not. I mean, I think, you know, Wayne and Garth is very much an homage to local Channel 10, you know, guys in their basement doing a TV show. I think this stuff is more outdoorsy. It's more like East Coast and guys in cottage country. FUBAR, you know FUBAR? Terry and Diener, of course.
1: I lived in Calgary, my friend.
2: Okay, you know all about that then. That film came out in 2002. So, like, right around the same time the Trailer Park Boys TV show is getting big. And it's the same idea. You know, a couple of buddies, smoking, drinking, womanizing, swearing, but hilarious, like an absolutely hilarious reflection of everybody We know those people. They are real.
1: I was doing rock radio in Calgary at the time, just so you know, like it was very real.
2: Yeah, no, completely. And then a little bit later, you get Letterkenny, which, you know, I think for a lot of people is maybe a sort of softer core version of Trailer Park Boys. But again, similar idea of we're presenting, you know, what Canada and Canadians are actually like when you go outside of the city. Okay. Because let's be honest, a lot of the comedy that we were seeing from guys like Mike Myers and, Carrie and the SCTV people, like those are city folk, you know, those are metropolitan people. And then on the other side, but equally sort of nature centric, you have what I call the nature comedians. Okay. And that starts with this guy, Red Fisher. I don't know if you ever heard of him.
1: I don't know the name. Why do I know the name?
2: So he was a really famous outdoorsman. And, you know, in the 70s, he put out records and it would be about how to build a fire and how to, you know, catch a fish and how to, you know, survive in the wilderness. Right? You go out trailing in Northern Ontario or, you know, in rural Canada. And now famously, he was totally made fun of by John Candy on SCTV with a character called the Fishing Musician. Again, probably more famous than the guy it was making fun of. And then you have Red Green. Okay. Red Green is Red Fisher. Okay. It's again, this guy's fixing stuff with duct tape and he's, you know, a handyman, but he's an outdoorsy kind of guy.
1: I looked up a picture. Yeah. I know exactly what you're talking about.
2: Yeah. And then the OG as well, was Don Herron, who had a character called Charlie Farcarson. And he used to turn up on all the late night shows. And again, he was this kind of rural Canadian character. Now, what does this have to do with Trailer Park Boys? I think Trailer Park Boys is kind of the last of that. Like that era is kind of over now. And certainly if you were going to reflect what Canada looks like now, what Canada is actually like, it's not going to be these kind of characters. These people are, frankly, minority now, but they were representative of the majority. So where does it go from here? I don't know. If you're talking about what is a kind of coarse comedy that's going to reflect rural Canadians, I don't know. What does the future hold? This is my working theory, Shane.
1: I love your working theory. I would say the future is held in Schitt's Creek because it was both.
2: Totally.
1: Like it bridged the gap from the metropolitan comedy into the hoser real life. When you look at the characters, there's a couple of both, right? Like I think you button up your notion with Schitt's Creek as the evidence
2: The bridge, yeah.
1: It's the bridge that fills the gap and that's where the genius lies with it.
2: Yeah. No, I never even thought to bring that into it, but you're right. And it even has the SCTV connection too. But, that's the thing. I mean, you go back before our time and comedy in Canada was things like, Wayne and Schuster, which to our, I guess our parents' generation, that stuff was hilarious. You know, even to comedians that I look up to, they think that's, but I look at that stuff and it, you know, I don't get it. It doesn't work for me. To me, it's Trailer Park Boys. It's that, you know, when I would go to England and I'd go to Australia, they knew about Trailer Park Boys because it was like unlike anything else they'd ever seen. It was so real.
1: Shorzy. Got to throw Shorzy on this list, bud.
2: Well, that's a spin-off, right?
1: It's spin-off, but it's kind of a bit of a throwback almost, right? It's, I don't want to say it's a remake because it's not a remake, but at the same time, it kind of is. It brings that leapfrog from long ago back forward again.
2: No, I would say it's the jock genre, though.
1: The jock version of it?
2: It's the slapshod and
1: oh, yeah, okay, fair enough.
2: You know, but that's its own thing. It's cool. But yeah, for sure. I'm maybe going to write a book about this one day. So
1: you should. I think you just did. I'll get you the transcript. Okay, Ed Conroy, RetroOntario.com. The Imagination Book is the other book that he's written, so grab that too. Thanks, Ed.
2: Thanks, Shane.
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0: how many times a day do people see you and just go, Randy?
1: Well, when I get off the RV, you know, to go grab some food or something, you'll get a Randy, right? But sometimes, see, I mean, I wear glasses, right? There you go. This so, and a shirt and
0: who's
1: a jacket.
0: Who's this guy? You know, having a shirt on.
1: Right. They don't know who I am. So sometimes I'm like Superman, you know? You have to jump in the phone.
0: This is Clark Kent right now?
1: Yes, Clark Kent, but no glasses. But, you know, when you go to an airport or something or a busy spot, like when we left Halifax heading here, met a guy from Australia. And he waited for us to finish our meal, and he came up and said, "I'm a huge fan, Randy. I just love you." And he knew my real name. He knew Pat Roach. And would you mind getting a photo? And he was just shaking, you know, like giving the phone, gave it to my wife. And then he said, "I have a tattoo of Mr. Leahy. Would you like to see it? It's on my leg." And then he pulled his pants down in the airport and showed me his leg tattoo of Mr. Leahy, the good old trailer park supervisor. And no one else saw or anything. It was all good, but it was really nice, right? So it is good to get the recognition. But in a busy place like an airport, it happens, say, more than if you're just walking into a store or something, especially when you have shirts on, you know. The white pants, no shirt, boom.
0: Having shirts on.
1: You're recognized immediately.
0: We will talk about Trailer Park Boys. Pat Roach is here, Randy from the Trailer Park Boys. We will talk about that a bit. First, though, we're going to talk about your comedy tour because you are out cruising about and only character appropriate. Like, you're supposed to, this is like the Pat Roach season now, not the Randy season. And then you go partner up with RV Canada and you do it in a travel trailer and an RV. So I feel like you're keeping the trailer park kind of quietly with you always.
1: Well, it's actually. The RV is nicer than some of the good old trailers in Sunnyvale Trailer Park. It's nice and clean and modern. So, you know, it's really comfortable.
0: Aren't they amazing? It's like home. I used to be a camper and had a big trailer, dude. Like, it's ridiculous.
1: Yeah, the only camper I had was a tent camper. I don't know if you know the old tent campers that pop up and then on the end. So I had one of those, which is nice. But the
0: mine
1: RV
0: had air conditioning.
1: Oh no, yeah, that's fancy. That's fancy, Shane. But I mean, this one here has slides on it. So once you're all parked and have the emergency brake on, the slides put in it. So yeah, it's like a living room right there. You know, it's glamping, I guess it would be considered, right?
0: Absolutely. Tell me about touring around Canada for the Pat Roach Comedy Tour. What are you up to?
1: I tour around, and right now we are in Canada. I do the Randy Cheeseburger Picnic Comedy Tour, a comedy show. And right now I'm doing 14 shows. 12 of them are in Ontario and 2 in Quebec. And it's just a lot of silliness, you know. Our fans come out. Like the world is a little bit stressful these days. And people need to get out and be silly, and they like comedy. So, and we have a lot of fans, you know. Our show is played in 182 countries around the world on Netflix. So, but right now, like in Canada, we get all these fans coming out right now, and it's just a lot of fun. We tell some jokes and sing some songs and have some cheeseburger picnic contests and prizes and just a lot of silliness and some shenanigans and stuff. And well, sometimes, you know, if there's trouble, my pantsy might even come off, you know. So it's a lot of fun. And so far, the first couple shows we've done have been just great. So
0: you can get your tickets at diamondmineagency.com or the Eventbrite tickets. You'll find them quick and easy. You know, you have to return that RV back in the same condition that you got it in, right?
1: Yes. But I'm a clean fella, Shane. So it's, I just got to return it full. There may be some snacks or some cheeseburgers in the fridge. Maybe. I don't know. I don't know if we'll have any leftover cheeseburgers for the folks.
0: I remember when, the Trailer Park Boys, as a gang would come to town, the parties afterwards were always a little bit bananas. Not that my judgment matters in any way, but I think that you've done a fantastic job at embracing the Randy, but you can see Pat in Randy and you can see Randy in Pat. And I think so many comedians try to just like, no, man, it's time for the new me. And I think you've done such a fantastic job, and I'm going to explain one qualifier for that happened just this week. I'm in the village.

0: College of Merrickville. I'm kind of halfway between Brockville and Ottawa. I was on the phone talking to Marissa, and we were making the arrangements to plan our chat. And he overheard me say Trailer Park Boys. He was so excited, not only at the fact that when he, because he didn't know you were coming yet, he was so excited at the fact that there was somebody else who liked the Trailer Park Boys that he could talk to about it. That's the kind of level. And so I think you've done a great job with all of it, my man.
1: Well, thank you very much. Appreciate that.
0: Mm-hmm. So for the Trailer Park Boys fans that come to your comedy show, what can they truly look forward to that's a fit for them? And for the people that want to go see the Pat Roach Comedy Tour show, what's a fit for them?
1: So, you know, I've talked to the fans who have come to the show, and they just love my cheeseburger picnics, because I do give references from the episodes and from Sunnyvale Trailer Park. And, I mean, it's like a variety show where you know, there is some music and there's some jokes, and then the audience interaction for the contests and prizes and all the games that we do. And I even have a trivia contest, related to Trailer Park Boys and give out prizes for that. So everyone gets right into it. And, you know, hecklers at some comedy shows are frowned upon. But cheeseburger picnics, it's a sign of love. You know, Randy gets told to frig off, you know, frig off, Randy, whatever. And that's a sign of love. So I don't mind that at all. So the fans can expect to see it related back to Trailer Park Boys, to Sunnyvale Trailer Park. But I've talked to a few folks. I always ask, who's not a fan, who's never seen the show? Because sometimes if a guy likes the show, he may bring his lady and she's never seen it. And after the show, they say, I'm going to start watching. I had a great time here. Everyone was so nice and having so much fun. I have to check out this show that you're on, because if it's anything like what this comedy show was like, it's going to be awesome. And one fella told me one time his girlfriend did not want to go, and she was giving him grief. And then he looked over at her, and she was laughing harder than any of the fans and stuff of Trailer Park Boys. So he totally changed her mind, and they were very happy. She was very happy because she thought it was going to kind of be a waste of time, but instead she had a great time. So that's flattery right there. I like hearing these things.
0: So this is a great chance. You have the whole country listening right now, Pat Roach. We've got your comedy tour covered. We've got your comedy stuff covered. What do you say to all the Trailer Park Boys fans? They have relationships with these characters. Like the guy, the HVAC guy I met last week, he was so excited by the idea. What do you say to them?
1: I say a big thank you to the fans. Thank you for being so loyal. And, you know, I hear the stories about, you know, how sometimes the people say watching our show has got them through tough times. You know, they may have, say, be going through a divorce or an illness or losing a job or depressed and stuff. And they thank me when they meet me in person, saying, you've really got me through some tough times. And, you know, we were just trying to be funny is all we were trying to do. We didn't think we were going to make a difference or anything. But to hear those stories is really touching. And our fans are just so nice. And they're young to old of all, every type of employment. You know, you could be doing anything from blue collar to white collar. They just seem to like to have a laugh. And I know that we're referred to all the time, you know, like just one of the guys working with us says, yeah, me and my buddy, when we're driving, if you're driving, it's like at the lights, take a Leahy, which is take a left, or at the lights, take a Randy, which is a right. And then all the different sayings.
0: Oh, amazing.
1: You know? So when you're talking to that HVAC guy, he just wants to talk about some of the favorite moments in the show that cracked him up and stuff. And that, to me, that's true joy. And, you know, I really want to thank them for enjoying it. And I consider myself lucky to have been part of it and very grateful.
0: The Trailer Park Boys show came out in 2001. Pat Roach is on tour, slinging cheeseburgers, jokes, and just all around good times. DiamondMineAgency.com, or just find the event rights for your neck of the woods, and he's going to be coming close by soon. Thanks so much for being here, Pat. It's great to see you.
1: Thank you for having me. Good to see your face, Shane.
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1: Getting to know Canada. Tofino, BC. Samantha Hackett is here to help us understand why should we go to Tofino. Tell me, why should we go to Tofino?
2: So many reasons, but that is interesting context for so many people. I think they hear little bits and pieces of Tofino, but until you really come and experience Tofino and experience it regularly, not just that one time many people have been here 20 years ago or different stories, and really experiencing it regularly, because I think it does something for you at every part of your life, every age, and you connect with different pieces of it. It really is a special place. We have a very special brewery, Tofino Brew Co. here, that is a great sort of place to center maybe a first or last stop here in Tofino, but many other things that I'm sure we'll talk about.
1: It must be an interesting crossroads, because the first thing I'm going to say is if you go to Tofino, volunteer for a beach clean. That would be one thing that I would say that you can really help in the community, is to learn how they care, because this is kind of the crossroads, Samantha. You, Tofino, what do you call yourselves? Tofino people? Tofinoites?
2: Tofitians.
1: Oh, that's fun. Okay. But you want people to come and you want people to see it, but you also don't want everyone to come at once. And you need to have that for local economy. The whole point of the environmental nature of the place is that people have to see how beautiful it is, so they know to protect it at their home. And at the same time, though, you can't have too much. So it must be a bit of a mixed emotion kind of invite.
2: It is. And I think it's all rooted in sort of the actual place that we are, which is Cloquet territory, the town, the whole area of the municipality, and anywhere that you sort of go that is specifically Tofino, is all the hapusi of the Cloquet Tatwe. And that is really what is the important part of when you visit here. And as you say about doing a beach clean or treading lightly, is really respecting all of the stewardship and the care and attention that has been put into this land, that we're able to enjoy the amazing rainforests and beaches and all the great things that you do see. The pictures don't do it justice, but they are reality. If you see an amazing photo and it's, you know, of Tofino, and oh, that can't be, it can't be that great. It is. It is, I won't lie. And it is because of that amazing stewardship for thousands of years that we're able to enjoy this place here today. And so we really try to live now as visitors, both as residents, that I'm a visitor to the area, and making sure that I'm caring and giving back to this place that has given me so much.
1: Now, how do we get there? Because we are on all across the country. So most people would be flying into Victoria, most likely. The smart ones will hit probably Comox and Nanaimo. The rich ones could flow plane it, but that's different. So you're going to be driving or taking some sort of tour bus to get there. So that's part of it, though.
2: It takes a little bit of planning, and I think, as you just outlined, the many ways of getting here is, I think it's going to be different for everybody, not because any one way is easier than the other, but because somebody might have a preference that they do want to stop in Victoria, Nanaimo, Comox. Those are great landing places to also explore, or maybe there's something along the drive. It is a long, winding, but very scenic trip here. And so to be able to rent a car or to drive maybe from somewhere closer within Canada and then be able to have the drive experience is in itself part of the vacation. We say as soon as you leave your house is when your trip to Tofino and your vacation of experiencing Tofino really starts. It's all part of the adventure. And so then the other opportunity, though, is, I think you mentioned, you know, maybe if you have the money that you can fly right into Tofino. But if there isn't, depending on how you're getting here, if there isn't a straightforward option or something that you wanted to experience along the way, flying into Vancouver and then a direct flight to Tofino is not actually that out of reach when you compare a rental vehicle and the other expenses that come from maybe flying into somewhere else. We have a great airport. We have two airlines that fly into Tofino. And then it's quite accessible once you're in Tofino. We have BC Transit, which is just the local, bus system, as well as e-bikes. There's trail. There's an actual dedicated path the whole length of our community. And so to be able to cycle e-bike or regular bike anywhere is very accessible.
1: Is it float planes that both fly in there, or is there a runway?
2: There's both. So we have a float plane that goes in the summer, or sort of seasonally. And then actually that same float plane company runs a wheeled service year round out at the airport. And then that's Harbor Air, and then Pacific Coastal runs at the airport year round. Mm.
1: Both great airlines. They do a great job. And Harbor Air is super fun to land on the water. That's kind of cool. Okay. So what do we get there? What do we get when we get there? Cause most Canadians have heard and probably begrudgingly gone brr, with the ex prime minister, going there on surf trips or whatever. So that's probably the only filter most people actually have of Tofino. Surf is a real thing there. That's legit. But what do we do when we get there?
2: It is a real thing. It's not the reason that everybody's coming here. It's a great thing to experience, a unique experience if you've never surfed. And even if you're not interested in surfing, kind of being part of the surf culture is a cool thing. I'll be honest, I'm not a surfer. And there's many people like me that live here for other reasons. And so it's a good example that that's not all we are. We're not just a surf town. We are, one of the, I would say, the surf capital of Canada, that definitely was the best surf, and many different surf options. But our culinary scene is a huge advantage that we have as a community. It's one of the reasons that I live here, and that I couldn't live in a small town unless it had such a vibrant culinary scene, that you can go to a different place every single day for multiple days. I think I could probably go 2 weeks eating at a different location, and they're all amazing locations. Great food scene, and all of the natural experiences that you can have. So whether that's the trails and the beach walks and things like that, but also being able to get out on the water and go fishing and kayaking and whale watching, bear watching, hot springs tours. I could list goes on. Remote sauna experiences.
1: Spas. That's what I was waiting for you to kind of cue into. Because there's a lot of, really good, get your relaxed vibes on in all kinds of, like, fancy to hippie tent spas, right?
2: Yes, exactly. And that's sort of the nice thing. It's that health and wellness piece. So whether it's, that you're coming here just to enjoy the outdoors and be healthy in the fresh air that we experience here, but also being able to do those sort of like cold plunge experiences are all the rage right now. So we have a few sauna experiences right in Tofino where you can enjoy a sauna with an amazing view and then run out into the ocean, or you can do a more unique experience that's the floating sauna. There's also a floating, it's called Moon Jelly Bathhouse, and you can actually be in these hot tubs with kelp and the experience and all the amazing benefits of kelp.
1: Just so you know, Montreal, very different than your bathhouses, just saying. Samantha, thank you so much.
2: Yeah, thanks so much. And I invite everyone to take the ESOC pledge when they come here. So that is something that we're working with Tloquiat on, is about ESOC, which is respect, really caring for this place. And so I invite you all to take the pledge and really learn about the area.
1: I love it. Well done. Thank you.
2: Thank you.
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16: From the National Newsroom of the Canadian Press, I'm Karen Rebo. Horror this morning in northeastern Thailand, where an 11-year-old boy crashed a pickup truck into a group of monks on a pilgrimage walk, killing 8 of them. A total of 35 monks from Mukden province, 600 kilometers northeast of the capital, Bangkok, were on the pilgrimage. The provincial governor says 5 monks were killed at the site, 3 others died at a hospital, and 14 monks were hospitalized. Local police say the boy is now in custody. The cause of the accident is still under investigation, but police said they were told by the surviving monks that they saw the vehicle losing balance before it slid off the road and crashed into the group. The heat wave that has been bearing down on Ontario this week has shown no signs of letting up, and it's spreading further east. Environment Canada has scores of heat warnings posted for most of Ontario and Quebec this morning, and now stretching across to New Brunswick, Nova Scotia, and Prince Edward Island. Daytime temps in Ontario, from Windsor to Ottawa and Thunder Bay through Timmins and Southern James Bay, are clocking in the mid-30s, with the Humidex making it feel even hotter. Similar heat warnings across much of Quebec are forecasting highs around 33 and Humidex values near 45 degrees. Meanwhile, power utility crews have been working hard to get tens of thousands of people back online after pockets of customers across southern Ontario and southern Quebec lost electricity due to severe thunderstorms last night. The severe heat also comes as Toronto hosts its 6th and final match of the FIFA World Cup. The city says today's match broadcasts at Toronto City Hall have been canceled due to an extreme heat forecast. Portugal is set to face off against Croatia in a round of 32 knockout round match to be held at Toronto Stadium. It wasn't a surprise, but the U.S. said on Canada Day that it won't renew the Canada-U.S.-Mexico Agreement on Trade in its current form.
4: U.S. Trade Representative Jameson Greer says the United States will continue talks with Canada and Mexico to address what he calls the agreement's shortcomings. But the Continental Trade Pact remains in effect. Washington's decision triggers a rolling annual review for up to a decade. At that point, the deal would expire if the three countries can't agree on an extension. Greer met with Canada U.S. Trade Minister Dominic LeBlanc and Mexico's Economy Secretary. LeBlanc says negotiations will need to include U.S. tariffs on Canadian steel, aluminum, autos, and lumber. Jason White, The Canadian Press.
16: Alberta Premier Danielle Smith is expecting to give details today about her government's proposed million-barrel-a-day oil pipeline project to the West Coast. Smith inked an agreement with Prime Minister Mark Carney last fall. Their memorandum of understanding pledges to pave the way for a bitumen pipeline to the coast. It's tied to progress on a major carbon capture network by the province's biggest oil producers. This is The Canadian Press. In sports, NHL free agency day one saw some big moves. Stanley Cup champion Frederik Andersen has signed with the Edmonton Oilers, becoming their presumptive starting goaltender after winning the NHL championship with Carolina. Earlier, Edmonton traded defenseman Darnell Nurse to San Jose. And the Toronto Maple Leafs signed two-time Stanley Cup winning goalie Sergei Bobrovsky to a three-year $21 million contract. The World Cup continues today with three round of 32 matches. First up, Spain will play Austria, and then Portugal takes on Croatia at Toronto Stadium tonight, as Toronto is under a heat advisory. And finally, Switzerland will meet Algeria in Vancouver. Last night, the U.S. advanced to the round of 16 after a 2-0 win over Bosnia and Herzegovina, and Belgium staged a dramatic comeback to score two goals in the last 5 minutes to force extra time, and then beat Senegal 3-2 on a penalty in the 125th minute. From the Canadian Press, I'm Karen Rebo.
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23: Here's an encore segment from Ottawa at Work with Patricia Ball.
24: Take a look at some local news. The issue of how municipalities deal with homeless encampments has been in the news recently. One, because of a recent court ruling that found those evicted from a Kitchener encampment without adequate alternative housing. That move violated their charter rights. It's an issue that's been growing since the pandemic as well. A few weeks ago in Somerset Ward, we saw a massive cleanup underway from one of those encampments as well. A committee motion last week from Rideau Rockcliffe Councillor Ralston King looks to standardize some of the data and tracking of those encampments in an effort to help the city respond and communicate to residents and councillors, for that matter, about what is happening here. Joining us to chat a little bit about that is the Councillor Ralston King. Councillor, thanks for being here. I really appreciate it.
25: Good morning.
24: Is this an issue you've seen playing out in your ward the last few years, or just kind of more in general?
25: Absolutely. Both in my ward and across the city, you know, we've just seen an exponential increase in encampments. Frankly, they become more visible and persistent features of my ward as well as the city. Ottawa is no exception. We're seeing encampments also emerge across the province and throughout the country. And it's really driven by a mix of rising housing costs, a shortage of deeply affordable and supportive housing, and gaps in mental health and addictions care. So we are seeing it across the board. Frankly, ever since COVID, it's almost everywhere, especially in green spaces in Rideau Rockcliffe, and we're seeing that across the city as well.
24: And as you mentioned, there's not one reason. There's a lot of complex reasons, and I know you see that on the Community Services Committee as well. And maybe you could tell us the impetus from your motion and the impetus for your motion, rather, and what the gaps are that you're hoping to see addressed here.
25: Well, the motion is about giving council, community organizations, and frankly, residents better, more transparent information on encampments without adding red tape for the outreach workers who are actually doing the work on the ground. It's important for us to have a clear, in-depth information in order for us to make decisions both around the council table and for staff to make the most impactful decisions in terms on how they respond to people in need. So it's really important in order for us to be able to make decisions. Decisions don't happen in a vacuum, that we have clear information so that we can also report that information back to the community as well. Because as we know, encampments also affect surrounding neighborhoods, businesses, and parks, and residents have legitimate concerns about safety, sanitation, and public space. And those concerns deserve to be heard alongside the needs of people living unsheltered. And so when people call my office because they want to help or they want to assist, we want to be able to provide clear information to residents. And as decision makers, we want to have a sense of the impact of this growing challenge on the city.
24: And it sounds like there's perhaps some informal channels you can follow, but it sounds like there's no kind of consistent way for councillors like yourself or residents to kind of see how the city is handling encampments and service responses to those issues.
25: You're absolutely right. Right now, information on encampments lives across multiple departments and systems, such as bylaw enforcement at the city, community and social services department, or outreach partners that actually deliver the services to the unsheltered in encampments. And that does make it hard for councillors and residents to get a clear, consistent picture. And so the motion that I introduced last week asked staff to use the data systems already being built through the city's new unsheltered homelessness outreach model to produce timely standardized reporting. We're not looking at duplicating efforts. We're just really ensuring that we can create transparency through clear information being delivered to residents and to council, to other decision makers, to community partners. That's very clear, transparent, so that we can make the best decisions possible.
24: And it sounds like that standardized data and approach, it sounds like that would inform or be part of the city's larger response and outreach programs moving forward as well.
25: Correct. You know, staff will be reporting back to Community Services Committee and Council with a full report by the end of the year, which will include timelines, resourcing needs, and how we would go about with a more comprehensive approach towards dealing with unsheltered homelessness outreach in the city. And we're looking forward to that. We just wanted to make sure, I wanted to make sure that was informed by transparent data that could be reported back to councillors' offices so that when people call us with their concerns, we have way more information to provide to people and we have way more insight as to the challenge that's confronting our wards and the city.
24: And we both mentioned it's a very complex issue as well. You mentioned in the motion that privacy still needs to be at the forefront here. What are some of the privacy issues you could see that could come up here? And what are you trying to kind of avoid here when it comes to some of those issues?
25: Yeah, we have to be very careful with disclosure. I mean, unsheltered people have rights. And, you know, that's a discussion that we're seeing that's playing through the courts. Obviously, there are a number of court decisions that you had referenced at the beginning of this discussion, but it's important that we ensure that there is a proper human rights approach that's applied when we're dealing with unsheltered people in encampments. So, you know, the privacy legislation applies to all, and we have to make sure that we are protecting people's privacy as enumerated under the legislation. But we need also reporting that gives us a sense of the impacts that this is having on people in terms of living rough or living in encampments.
24: Rita Rockcliffe, Councillor Ralston King, thanks so much for joining us this morning, Councillor. I really appreciate it.
25: Appreciate the time and happy Canada Day.
24: Happy Canada Day to you as well.
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27: Tim Power sitting in for Vashi. Well, yesterday was quite the day in the World Cup. Two historic powers knocked out. Germany knocked out by Paraguay on penalty kicks. And the Netherlands, a multi-time finalist in the World Cup, knocked out by Morocco. That means we, Canada, will play Morocco July 4th, 1 p.m. Eastern in Houston. What should we expect and how are we going to handle this super fast, talented team? To help dive into that, delighted to be joined by Arash Madani. You know Arash. He's a national sports broadcaster who, for the World Cup, is working with One Soccer. Arash, I gotta tell you, I was watching that game. I didn't stay to the end, didn't get through the penalty kicks. I'm old. I need my sleep. But, that first half, oh my goodness, Hakimi, we're gonna hear his name a lot. He showed me, he may be one of the world's best players that we don't talk a lot about. We talk about, Haaland. We talk about the French striker, Mbappe. We talk about, Joel, the English number 10, but we don't talk about Hakimi. Tell us about Hakimi because he could be the difference maker on Saturday.
28: Well, there could be a few difference makers. When you think about this Moroccan team, they haven't been the air quote traditional power.
27: No.
28: When you think about, you know, the usual suspects, Tim, you know, your Brazils, your Argentinas, yep, your Frances, et cetera. But don't forget, 4 years ago in Qatar, this Moroccan team made the semis of the World Cup. That doesn't happen by accident. They actually knocked off Canada along the way in the group stage. Here's what else is interesting. The Moroccan goalkeeper was born in, drumroll please, Montreal.
27: Ah.
28: So we have a Canadian-born goalkeeper over on the Moroccan side who was instrumental in Morocco getting to the Final Four 4 years ago. And if you rewind the clock about, I don't know, a decade or so ago, the Canadian Federation reached out to the goalkeeper. They reached out to Bono, Yassine Bono, and said, hey, do you want to come do this? Do you want to be part of the Canadian national team program? Benito Floro was the coach at the time. But Bono said, look, I moved to Morocco when I was 3 years old. I've come up in this federation. And he always dreamed of playing for the Atlas Lions. And so here we go, 4 years later, after he was instrumental. It's Morocco, Canada again with the stakes. I mean, they couldn't be higher. A trip to the quarterfinal on the line.
27: What I found fascinating last night, Arash, watching, was the story that was being told about how Morocco, to your point, this isn't by accident. They've invested in their development programs. I believe they won or did very well at the World Under 20s. They did well at the Olympics. This nation ranked number 6th in the world is committed to winning a World Cup, correct?
28: Absolutely. And I think it's a great eye-opener for us as Canadians. Morocco's population is around 39-40 million. Does that sound familiar? Mm-hmm. This matters to them, but also this matters to them, Tim, in a way that nothing matters to Canadians. Mm-hmm. Like, yeah, hockey is kind of, you know, embedded in our culture, but this is everything. This is in people's souls. You know, it was amazing that on average, 5.5 million Canadians watched on a Sunday afternoon. That's a massive number. That's a great number. I dare say that 30 of the 39 million Moroccans will be tuned in on Saturday, regardless of the opponent. This is a great illustration of what happens when you commit infrastructure, commit to a plan, commit to a development system to get to where you want to be. And so Jesse Marsh, when he came in and took over as Canada's head coach 2 years ago, he talked about this. He talked about this being a, you know, let's start recruiting 12, 13, 14 year olds now, get them into our system, playing our system and committing to Canada so that if we can find people of different citizenships, but that we can make neutralized Canadians, get them capped in FIFA, they'll be part of our program. Alfie Jones, who's been injured, is one of those examples. He could be playing for England, but instead he's playing for Canada. Ishmael Kone, another example. So that's the name of the game, because you can never have enough talent.
27: You can never have enough talent and depth. It matters in these championships with multiple rounds. How does Canada go about beating Morocco? I talked about Hakimi, and I just do want to focus on him for a moment. For those who don't follow soccer, he plays with the Champions League PSG Paris, one of the best teams in the world, the best club team in the world at the moment. He is perhaps, as I say, not seen in the same light as Mbappe, Bellingham, Vinny Jr., and Haaland, but he's a master, Arash. Containing him, Diaz, who plays with Real Madrid, and some of the other stars that they have, is no easy task for Canada. What do they need to do to take the potency out of this Moroccan team?
28: Fight fire with fire. You know, when you think about what Canada didn't do against South Africa, getting by the skin of their teeth, there was very little attack. There was very little firepower throughout. And I just don't understand why Jesse Marsh is so enamored with Tani Alawashe. I have no idea why he remains enamored with Tejan Buchanan over on the wing. They're not getting enough production from their strikers, especially now missing Kone. They're not getting enough from their midfield. And yes, Eustachio has been outstanding, and without him, I don't even know where they'd be right now. But to me, when I think about what Sunday needs to be, is foot on the gas, Tim. He's not going to do this. Marsh is not going to do this. But I would sit Jonathan David and go with Promise David and Kyle Larin up front. Two dudes who run, two dudes who have just produced.
27: Big boys, too.
28: And they bring it. Yeah, I mean, you have two linebackers running downhill. That's how you counter a Hakimi on, you know, as the right back. fight fire with fire. So whatever you watched against South Africa, tactically and from a game plan standpoint, I expect it to be a completely different game plan strategy when we watch on Saturday.
27: One of the challenges for Canada, as you say, is playing consistently with one strategy. They alternated a couple of times in the in the South Africa game. It worked for them in the end. Speaking of strategy, what do you do with Alphonso Davies? Can he play a full game, or Ash? Is he only going to play a half? Because he made a huge difference when he was on the pitch.
28: He just drew so much attention, didn't he? He came onto the field, and it just felt like the complexion of the game changed. I don't believe that Davies can and will start. You know, you can't go weeks without playing, get in for 20 minutes, and then be asked to go 90 or 120. If I'm Jesse Marsh, I look back at that game and I say to myself, I want to go to my bench earlier, especially if you're going to, you know, have a starting 11 like they did the other day. So this is as healthy, Kone notwithstanding, as Canada has been the entire time. To me, you bring Davies on to start the second half. Get through the opening 45 minutes. You can ask Alphonso to go 45 plus. Mm-hmm. And I can't imagine that if that match against South Africa went to extra time, that Alphonso wasn't in the plans to play extra time as well. You know, like, you come on the 75th minute, we want 50 minutes out of you.
27: Yeah. It's an amazing thing what a playoff game, adrenaline, and history-making can do to continue to allow you to play. Arash, got to leave it there. Getting super excited about Saturday. Thanks for making time for us today. Really appreciate it.
28: Always good, Tim. Appreciate it, Matt.
27: All right, take care. That is Arash Madani, national sports broadcaster, covering the World Cup for One Soccer. Only days away, and we'll keep focusing on the game because it is indeed historic.
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0: Good morning. I'm Connor Ray. Partly cloudy skies right now, 21 degrees, feeling like 30 with the Humidex, a heat warning in effect. Your full forecast coming up. First, your top stories. Record rainfall drenching the capital, throwing some water on Canada Day celebrations. Severe thunderstorms flooded roads and knocked out power across the region, forcing the cancellation of most planned events that were set to celebrate Canada's 159th birthday. Environment Canada says 110 millimeters of rain was recorded at the Ottawa airport. That number was hit last night, and it smashed the previous Canada Day rainfall record of about 59 millimeters, which was set back in 1959. There were also several severe thunderstorm warnings in effect, which were almost all lifted around 9 p.m. last night. Several Canada Day celebrations in Ottawa were canceled due to this severe weather, including the National Evening Show at LeBreton Flats and fireworks shows in Kanata, Barrhaven, Stittsville, and Orleans. Mayor Mark Sutcliffe acknowledged the heavy rain was causing some localized flooding on roads and in basements, and he has asked staff to suspend garbage limits in certain wards for the next week so residents can throw out damaged materials. The United States says it won't renew the Canada-US-Mexico Agreement on Trade in its current form. Jason White explains what this could mean for future negotiations.
4: U.S. Trade Representative Jameson Greer says the United States will continue talks with Canada and Mexico to address what he calls the agreement's shortcomings. But the Continental Trade Pact remains in effect. Washington's decision triggers a rolling annual review for up to a decade. At that point, the deal would expire if the three countries can't agree on an extension. Greer met with Canada-U.S. Trade Minister Dominic LeBlanc and Mexico's Economy Secretary. LeBlanc says negotiations will need to include U.S. tariffs on Canadian steel, aluminum, autos, and lumber. Jason White, The Canadian Press.
0: And the heat wave that's been bearing down on Ontario this week has shown no signs of letting up, and it is spreading further east. Karen Rebo has more on the extent of the heat.
5: Environment Canada has scores of heat warnings posted again for most of Ontario and Quebec, and now stretching across to New Brunswick, Nova Scotia, and Prince Edward Island. Daytime temps in Ontario, from Windsor to Ottawa and Thunder Bay through Timmins and southern James Bay, are clocking in the mid-30s, with the Humidex making it feel even hotter. Similar

0: peak of the heat today. It's going to be 35 degrees, but it will feel like 46 with the humidity. There is a 40% chance of showers today with clouds in the sky. That continues all day. And also all day, there is a risk of a thunderstorm. That continues into the overnight hours. Looking into Friday, still a 40% chance of rain to start off today with a high of 33 degrees. It will be very hot again tomorrow, feeling like 41 at the peak. Into the evening on Friday, no rain expected, still going to be a bit cloudy. Looking into Saturday, a 30% chance of showers creeps back into the forecast. Temperatures still reaching the 30s on Saturday, but at least the overnight lows get back into the high teens. And I guess that's saying something after all this heat. That is the latest from the CTV Newsroom. I'm Connor Ray, News Next at 6.
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2: Here is an encore segment from Ottawa Now with Christy Cameron.
6: I'm just trying to count right now how many prime ministers have been in office while I've been alive. Let's see. There's both Trudeaus. The first one very briefly. Mulroney, Turner, Campbell, Chrétien, Martin, Harper, Carney. So that's 9. Not bad. Not bad. I'm trying to think if any of them, if I would put them at the top of the list for the greatest that we'd have. I would have to go to the years beyond my birth, I think, to find the largest contenders. And that is our question of the day today. Who do you think is Canada's greatest prime minister and why? You can text us 1-800-580-CFRA, 1-800-580-2372, standard rates may apply. Someone who definitely knows a lot more about our prime ministers than I do. In fact, he wrote a book about them called The Prime Ministers, Canada's Leaders and the Nation They Shaped. He would have a greater idea for sure on the accomplishments of the people who have held Canada's top job in government over the course of our 150 plus years as a country. I'm pleased to welcome author, educator, commentator, JDM Stewart. Good afternoon, JDM.
7: Good afternoon, Chris. How are you doing?
6: I'm good. I hope you're doing well today. When it comes to choosing to study parts of Canadian history, what was it that had you gravitate towards writing a book about our prime ministers?
7: Well, I've always been interested in the lives of our leaders and the history that surrounds them. But more immediately, I was giving a talk once at a group of high school students who were at a model United Nations. I had a photograph of Lester B. Pearson on my screen, including his name, and I asked them if they knew who he was, and nobody knew. So that was another reminder that we need to know more about our Canadian history and that it was time for a new book on Canada's prime ministers.
6: That doesn't quite shock me. I'm reflecting back on my own time in high school, and I think the last time that a Canadian prime minister was brought up in a history class for me was when I was in grade 9, where we were studying early 20th century history, all the way up to roughly about 1950 and all the leadership that we had in Canada at that time, all the way up through the Second World War. But it did not come up again very much afterwards, and like throughout the entire rest of my time in high school. It sounds like perhaps there is a gap that people, even just at the high school level, should be learning more about the people who led this country.
7: Well, the teacher I mentioned this to, who was supervising the Model United Nations event, I said, "Oh, I was a bit surprised that these kids didn't know who Lester B. Pearson was." And she said, "Prime ministers aren't really taught that much anymore." And that was another thing that caught me by a little bit of surprise, not a huge surprise, because there seems to be a bit of a thought out there that prime ministers are just a bunch of old white guys. So why are we teaching about them? And, you know, I obviously disagree with that, because leadership matters. And, it was that great journalist and writer, Peter C. Newman, who said, "An hour in the office of the prime minister is an hour in the history of the country." And I believe that. And I think my book shows that it's true as well.
6: That is such a great quote from Peter C. Newman.

0: And so let's talk about the prime ministers and some of the best that we have had. There may be some obvious choices, some less obvious choices. What are some of the first names that pop into your mind when someone asks the question, who was the greatest prime minister Canada ever had?
1: Yeah, it's a fun question. And usually there's, I will call them, say, the Holy Trinity for now, of Sir John A. Macdonald, Sir Wilfrid Laurier, and Mackenzie King. They are usually at the top of any rankings and in a lot of people's conversations. They are three of our longest serving prime ministers, three of our most consequential prime ministers. So they are usually at the tip of most people's tongues when you're having a conversation about who is the greatest prime minister. And, you know, they sometimes spend different times at the top of that list, because there have been polls done. Maclean's magazine used to do a regular poll about every 5 years, ranking the prime ministers, and Macdonald has been at the top of that list. Laurier has been at the top of that list, and Mackenzie King, who was prime minister during the Second World War, part of the 1920s and part of the 1930s, he was the last prime minister to be at the top of that list. So those are the three prime ministers that get the big part of that conversation at the top. But if you want to dig a little deeper or do some off the beaten track choices, we can talk about that as well.
0: Let's get to that in a moment. The big three that you mentioned, are there any common qualities that they shared as prime minister?
1: Yes, I would say one of them is winning elections, and all of them have won several elections. So longevity in winning elections is a thing. I think that they've also left behind a blueprint that other prime ministers would want to emulate. So Wilfrid Laurier was very adept at bringing together consensus and trying to bridge differences in Canada, particularly between French and English-speaking Canadians, Protestants and Catholics. And he was prime minister at the turn of the century, 1896 until 1911. So he's remembered for that. Mackenzie King set us up for a post-war world where we were moving to becoming more of a continental nation and moving away from the British Empire and preparing ourselves to play a bigger role on the world stage as we came out of the Second World War. And then Sir John A. Macdonald had some obvious legacies in terms of helping to forge the country itself in 1867, but he also had some big nation-building projects, such as the railway, a tariff policy to help build up manufacturing in the whole country. So there are legacy items for these prime ministers as well.
0: So you mentioned a big three. If someone is trying to punch their way into the top three, I'm not sure they really can anymore. They are no longer with us, not literally, of course. But if there are other names that could break through into that big three and perhaps challenge them, what are some of the names that pop up at that level for you?
1: Sure, I'll give you a couple of examples. One, about 20 years ago, Policy Options magazine, now I think it's just called Policy, they did a poll of historians asking who is the greatest prime minister since Queen Elizabeth II was ascended to the throne, so 1952. And the winner of that poll was Louis Saint-Laurent. And Louis Saint-Laurent was prime minister from 1948 to 1957. And he is sometimes referred to as the forgotten prime minister because despite some of his considerable achievements, which we can get into in a second, he's not really remembered. But yet he signed Canada onto NATO. He built the Trans-Canada Highway. Improved Canada's defenses and really threw a lot of money at improving Canada's defenses. So he had a significant role to play during that transition period coming out of the Second World War. He succeeded Mackenzie King as prime minister. So he's got a lot to say for himself as a leader who could be considered in the top. And then, you know, perhaps a less popular choice, but one still worth thinking about is Lester B. Pearson. And I know he has a certain segment of the population among whom he's very popular because he was kind of an easygoing, likable fellow. And he also brought in the Canada Pension Plan, universal health care, and the Canadian flag, and did all of this over a five-year period between 1963 and 1968, all of it with minority governments. And so he's got quite a legislative achievement to go along with his record. So Pearson, Louis Saint-Laurent, are a couple of other names that could slip into that top ranking.
0: As we get into the mid part of the 20th century, I actually want to ask you more about your book, because again, this is not just a few prime ministers that this is delving into. It's all of them.
1: All 24.
0: Yes, it's all of them. So what are some of the surprising, what are some surprising stories or pieces of information that people might learn about some of the other prime ministers throughout our history?
1: Well, a couple things I'll say there, Chris. One of them is when I was writing this book, I wanted to differentiate it from some of the other books on Canadian prime ministers that have been written over the years. And so I know one of the preoccupations of our time is environmental concerns. And so people might be surprised to learn that environmental issues have come across a prime minister's desk since 1867. You know, Johnny McDonald started the first national park in Banff. And so there's a lot of environmental policy that crosses prime ministers, and I've woven that into my story. And the other thing, which, you know, on one hand it will surprise, and then on the other hand it won't, but, you know, the Indigenous file is not just a preoccupation that we've had since Truth and Reconciliation. That's what brought it into public attention. But all prime ministers, again, from Sir John A. Macdonald through to Mark Carney, have had to deal with issues in the relationship between the government and our Indigenous people. And so when I was doing the research, I was interested to see just how much material there was, whether it's in the debates of the House of Commons in Hansard or whether it's in other papers and files and stories about prime ministers dealing with the issues of our Indigenous people. So those are a couple of stories that might surprise people, and it was nice to see it, and I'm glad that it made its way into the book.
0: How long did it take you to research this?
1: So, you know, in some ways I've been researching this my whole life, but in earnest, I wrote this book in about 13 or 14 months. So it was kind of like my full-time job during that period. I was buckling down and doing the writing. So it was an intense period, and anyone out there who's a writer knows what that can be like. But, and then in terms of editing that comes after that, it comes out to be around an 18-month process.
0: It sounds fascinating, and I'm glad, and I'm grateful that someone is dedicated to putting this on a more recent record. Thank you so much, JDM. It's been great speaking with you today.
1: My pleasure, Chris. Take care.
0: That was JDM Stewart, educator, commentator, also the author of The Prime Ministers, Canada's Leaders, and the Nation, They Shaped. You can get it where you get your books. Who is the greatest prime minister in Canadian history? You can text us 1-800-580-CFRA, 1-800-582-3372. 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You can also give the talk back button a spin on the iHeartRadio app. And hey, we had one caller already today. Karen in Stittsville speaking with passion on behalf of Stephen Harper.
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4: I'm not sure if he'll want in on my Matthew Tkachuk's less talented brother rant from a minute or two ago, but I'll leave the opportunity out there if he wants to take it. Anthony LeBlanc joins us every Tuesday, former NHL president, CEO, co-owner, multiple franchises, current advisor to potential expansion partners. He joins us to talk the business of sport. Good morning, Anthony.
6: Good morning, Bill.
4: Nice to have you on the show again this morning. FIFA World Cup will cost taxpayers about $1 billion, according to Canada's parliamentary budget officer. That's a lot of money for a handful of games. It feels like a slightly better deal after Canada's last victory and all the excitement around it as we head into Canada Day, but that's $1 billion. Do you think a big event like this is worth it?
6: Yeah, I do, for the right event. But I have to tell you, I mean, leading into the tournament, I was a bit skeptical that it was going to come off the way it has. And of course, as you mentioned, Canada's play has certainly helped us all get, you know, rallying around this. But you have to look at what are the economic benefits. And this is where you and I have discussed before, where I get off sides with some economists who don't believe the numbers. But I mean, the numbers that have been put out there dwarf the $1 billion expense in regards to what the economic benefits are to Canada. Deloitte, you know, a very well respected firm, was one of the first ones to put out their estimates. And, you know, the estimates are close to $4 billion when you look at what the increase to GDP is here. Not to mention, you know, the amount of jobs that are created. I think that they put in, the labor income alone was over $1 billion. So that on its own, would offset the, expense. So I do agree with you that I think that this was actually a much better deal at the end of the day. And then there's all the soft benefits, which to me are really exciting, which is look at the impact that this is having for Canada's brand internationally. Because as you know, it's billions of people globally that are watching these events. So, I think it's well worth it. And I think that this is, you know, we still have some ways to go, and we're hoping that Canada can have a heck of an upset against, I guess it's Morocco now, on Saturday. But I think that this event has been exactly the way these things should work for the host countries.
4: I think the easiest way to look at it for me was when you can break it down by game, it's 13 games, $82 million per game. You think, well, how can you get more than $82 million benefit out of one game? Then you look at Boston. And the Tartan Army arrives and drinks the place dry. Think about how much money was spent by those thousands of Scots on hotel rooms and meals and transportation and beer. Then you start to see, well, I guess that could add up. Plus you see the benefits you just mentioned, the soft benefits are so important, where the world is watching you. So, you know, my son and I drove down to Boston to watch one of the games, Morocco game, actually. And, you know, we had a great time. We left a few thousand bucks behind by the time we got in and out of town on hotel rooms and all the money we spent. Maybe not a few thousand, but a couple of thousand anyway. So there is a great benefit to that. I remember, Anthony, when I first moved to L.A., the Vancouver Winter Olympics were on. And all of my new colleagues, because I was Canadian, said, wow, Vancouver is beautiful. I had no idea it was that beautiful. They all said they were going to visit. Of course, they didn't all follow through, but some did. And it put Canada and Vancouver specifically on the map in a way it hadn't been before. I think FIFA does it to maybe a lesser degree, but does the same thing.
6: Yeah, and I think it actually ends up getting to different places than you would through a Winter Olympics. As well. So, and yes, if all you do is look at that $82 million per game, expense, and you don't look at any of the hard economic benefits, you might, as you said, you might question it. But again, it's, think of this as an international, you know, absolutely global commercial for the country. and in this case as well, postcards for the cities of Vancouver and Toronto. Like if you were to spend, I don't think that there's a way to spend the $82 million that would get you a similar return if your purpose, if your only purpose, which it certainly is not, is to advertise your country. And trust me, I mean, in particular here in Canada, there's a lot of government spending on that type of stuff. So then you mentioned going to Boston and obviously the Tartan Army was one of the big storylines, but it's really interesting to hear the Americans over the last, in particular in the last week, talking about how this has been such a great benefit for them reputationally, internationally, as well as domestically. Because you've got all these people coming from other countries that have never been to the U.S., and they're absolutely loving it, and they're posting all this crazy stuff, about Walmarts and Costco's and the size of American pizza. But it was actually Bill Maher's show this past week. He concluded by talking about how this has been such a tremendous event for American national, you know, just the overall feeling of being American. So that alone, like you look at that and go, yes, that's the purpose of these types of events.
4: So if you dial it back now and look at more everyday sports, a National Hockey League game, it's not going to cost $82 billion to put it on. The costs are much lower. Are the benefits still proportionally the same to having an NHL team in your city where, you know, you got 40-plus hockey games every year being played? You hope you make the playoffs. There's more than that. But by the time you add in exhibition games and stuff, you think the benefits also add up for a city?
6: Oh, absolutely. And again, you're going to have the economists who say, and you have to look at it through the two types, the firm economic benefits that come. It's pretty straightforward, the amount of money that people are spending on tickets to go to these professional games, and that number that they're spending is only going up, and everything that it does create, as well as the tourism that comes in. But there's also the soft benefits of being, you know, a member of that elite community. For Ottawa to be in the National Hockey League, for example, it's a big deal for this city. And I mean, all you have to do is ask the fine people of Winnipeg how they felt for the years that the Jets were gone, what the impact was for them as a community. There was definitely the economic side of things, and then the soft benefits of the local pride, but also the ability to have your city plastered all over North America when the teams are playing. So
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25: Good morning. I'm Connor Ray. A heat warning in effect. Right now, 21, feeling like 30. Your full forecast coming up. First, your top stories. Record rainfall drenching the capital, throwing some water on yesterday's Canada Day celebrations. Severe thunderstorms flooded roads and knocked out power across the region, forcing the cancellation of most planned events that were set to celebrate Canada's 159th birthday. Environment Canada says 110 millimeters of rain has been recorded at the Ottawa airport. That number was hit last night, and it smashed the previous Canada Day rainfall record of about 59 millimeters, and that was set back in 1959. There were also severe thunderstorm warnings in effect, which were almost all lifted around 9 p.m. last night. Several Canada Day celebrations in Ottawa were canceled due to this severe weather, including the National Evening Show at LeBreton Flats and fireworks shows in Kanata, Barrhaven, Stittsville, and Orleans. Mayor Mark Sutcliffe acknowledged the heavy rain was causing localized flooding on roads and in basements, and he asked staff to suspend garbage limits in certain wards for the next week so residents can throw out damaged materials. The heat wave that has been bearing down on Ontario this week has shown no signs of letting up, and it is spreading further east. Karen Rebo has more on the extent of this heat.
26: Environment Canada has scores of heat warnings posted again for most of Ontario and Quebec, and now stretching across to New Brunswick, Nova Scotia, and Prince Edward Island. Daytime temps in Ontario, from Windsor to Ottawa and Thunder Bay through Timmins and southern James Bay, are clocking in the mid-30s, with the Humidex making it feel even hotter. Similar heat warnings across much of Quebec are forecasting highs around 33 degrees and Humidex values near 45. Meanwhile, power utilities crews have been working hard to get tens of thousands of people back online after pockets of customers across southern Ontario and southern Quebec lost electricity in severe thunderstorms last night.
25: Here in the capital, Hydro Ottawa's outage map shows a few pockets of the city are still dealing with outages in the areas of Vanier North, Rockcliffe Park, and south of the Montford Hospital. All of those outages have expected restoration times before noon today. And American officials opting to not extend the trilateral trade deal between the U.S., Canada, and Mexico. The CUSMA deal now enters an annual review process. As the U.S. Trade Representative Jameson Greer tells CTV News, they did not agree to renew the deal in its current form. Greer adding that the United States will continue to engage with Mexico and Canada to address the agreement's shortcomings and trade deficits. Wednesday was the deadline for officials in all three countries to say whether they wanted to renew CUSMA for a 16-year period. But with that not coming to pass, an annual review process now kicks in for the next decade. Amid talks around the future of this deal, Canada and the U.S. remain in a trade war that's nearly at an 18-month mark after the American president imposed sweeping tariffs on Canadian imports last February. While the vast majority of Canadian goods are exempt from the levies because they're still covered under CUSMA, a slate of sectoral tariffs do remain in place. Sign up now for our morning and evening CTV News Ottawa newsletters. 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From the CTV Weather Center, there is an Environment Canada orange warning for heat in effect with sweltering temperatures expected today. Right now, it is 22 degrees, already feeling like 30 with the humidity out there. The high today is 35, but it's going to feel like 46 at the peak. Skies are partly cloudy, and it is going to stay like that all day. That brings a 40% chance of showers lasting all the way into the overnight. Same with the risk of a thunderstorm. That's lasting all day as well. On Friday, highs of 33, feeling like 41. Clouds do keep that chance of showers in the forecast most of the day tomorrow, clearing up a little bit into tomorrow night. And looking ahead to Saturday, 30 is the high. Still cloudy, but there is a lower chance for rain on the weekend. 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Everything is looking pretty clear across the city. Smooth sailing out there on a quiet morning after Canada Day. Discover Nix, that is K-N-I-X. 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

0: Well, good morning. This is the Morning Rush. I'm Andrew Pitson, in for Bill Carroll. It feels not so much like a rush this morning with so many people still off for Canada Day, but boy, what a 24 hours. So we were on the air yesterday, early mornings, for a few hours, teeing up everything that was coming up on Canada Day, and vast majority of it didn't happen because of the weather. So some wild weather happening yesterday, started with some downpours that moved through mid-afternoon to late afternoon, and then just increasingly kept coming. So entire Canada Day celebrations at Le Breton, put on by Heritage Canada, completely canceled last night's evening show, canceled. A number of community events also canceled or have had their, at least their fireworks delayed. I think Kanata is happening tonight. Barrhaven has been put off until future notice. See, Beacon Hill, Sevierville, kind of one of the hardest hit areas. We were talking about their celebrations coming up yesterday morning. So because of all of this, still seeing this morning around my rough estimate here is still just under 10,000 people in the Hydro Ottawa catchment area that are still without power. Looks like power will be back by around what the latest estimate is around noon or 12:30 today. That's just Hydro Ottawa. Hydro One, kind of everything this side of the 416 looks like there's still upwards of 5,000-6,000 people still without power. I say people, but homes without power. They're expected to get back to the grid today too. Also happening all of a sudden when we're in the middle of a massive heat wave last night. So I can imagine those without power. It was a pretty uncomfortable sleep last night if you didn't have air conditioning. But just stuff that came in several kind of waves here. But I don't know if it hit you at all yesterday, but you know, for most of the day, for me anyway, because I was up early, but most of the day it looked pretty good. There was a chance of showers, and then all of a sudden we just got this rolling wave of downpours. The 417 was washed out, tons of different areas that were kind of washed out with the roads, traffic lights out, just an absolute mess.
1: Yeah, and seeing a lot of the pictures and the videos this morning, I can't believe it. I was up at the cottage in the mountains, so like I didn't get much of it. Like
0: good.
1: Most of the day was pretty nice, and then I could see like the rain and storm clouds kind of going around the mountains at points, but I never directly got hit with it. There was a little bit of a storm kind of throughout the evening, like at, I don't know, later night. I think around midnight it woke me up, but it was just rain. And it was pretty much over. It was pretty, like, seeing the videos, I can't believe how much rain hit Ottawa, seeing the videos of people driving on the 417 and the Queensway.
0: Just washed out around, like, I have to turn on my mic. Just washed out around, like, getting closer to the west end there.
1: Yeah, like, that's wild. I can't believe that. And, like, so unfortunate, too. Like you said, everybody's excited. You know, you get the day off. It's Canada Day. Let's celebrate all the festivities happening. And then it just gets blown up like that. That's just such an unfortunate kind of time for that one storm to happen on Canada Day when it was already supposed to be one of the warmer Canada days in, what, 8 years, David Phillips said, I believe?
0: Yeah. It was already going to be warm and humid. Mm-hmm. There was always a chance, I suppose, this was going to happen because of that, but I don't think anybody had 110 millimeters of rain on their on their radar.
1: No.
0: I was looking at, I think it was the CTV story this morning. You can keep up to date with what's been happening so far, at least, up at ctvnewsottawa.ca. But I believe the previous record for Canada Day, yeah, there it is. Previous record for rainfall in Ottawa on Canada Day, 58.9.
1: Mm-hmm.
0: So we doubled that. Also saw the mayor putting out a statement last night. There's a couple of different things the city is doing right now. Obviously, we know Hydro Ottawa crews are out right now. And a shout out to them as well, right? It was their Canada Day too, and now they're out there kind of trying to get everybody else connected to the grid. So I know it's been a tough slog for them for the last 12, 15 hours or so. But the mayor is saying Hydro Ottawa crews are out. City of Ottawa staff are also out to respond to this as quickly and effectively as possible. Also says that he has asked staff to suspend garbage limits in certain wards for the next week so residents can throw out damaged materials. So that would be particularly if you're dealing with a flooded basement this morning and have some things to kind of throw out. The mayor also says he's bringing a motion to the next council meeting. That'll be mid-July that says it would waive building permit fees for any residents who need to rebuild their basement because of these storms. So I haven't got a significant look or sense of particular damages yet, but we do know flash floods across a number of different areas with power outages as well. Kanata, Stittsville, Barrhaven, I mentioned Beacon Hill, Sevierville, and Orleans too. So we'll start to get, I think, a better sense of that damage today. But it is going to be a little bit, at least a few more hours before some of those who do not have power will be back on the grid. It looks like around noon is the goal today. But yeah, whatever you're seeing out there, let us know. 1-800-580-CFRA, 1-800-580-2372. Just a question here on the text board. You can text us, by the way. I think I just mentioned that. Garbage limit suspension. Any chance we can get the ward list announced? So I believe this is for all wards, if I am not mistaken. If that's changed, I'll tell you. I'll update you. But from my understanding right now, this would be all wards.
1: Good on the mayor to jump out pretty quickly and announce something like that. And then, like he said, he's trying to get something at council right away. Like, it's clearly it was a pretty big rainstorm, right? Like, that's the flooding people's basements. Like, I can only imagine, man. Like, seeing the highway like the way it was. And people going through it and seeing the videos of people running from LeBreton Flats yesterday, just trying to get some shelter, like pretty crazy.
0: It's a Rolling Stones song.
1: Yeah.
0: But no, it was. And because it turned so quickly, I think, and again, I don't know if it was the same for you, but, I did a lot of outside kind of like yesterday morning and kind of walking around and getting some stuff done. And all of a sudden when I was, inside, it must have been around the start of the Blue Jays game. Telling on myself here, but it just turned completely dark. Mm-hmm. Like I could no longer see inside the apartment, even though it was in the middle of the day. You know what I mean? So I was kind of anticipating something would happen, but I think it was the number of waves that happened and then the intensity. Like that rain was just
1: the wind
0: incredible
1: too.
0: To come. Yeah, yeah. It swept through, and luckily for a lot of people who live downtown or in Lower Town, right, the lines are buried. You don't really generally have to worry about a power outage, but still trees and stuff blowing around downtown. It was quite the scene. So hopefully we'll get some fireworks rescheduled here, but more importantly, obviously, people getting power back to their homes here as we go through a heat wave. 46 today, Bunda. 46 with the Humidex is what Environment Canada is showing right now. It's also showing no signs of stopping. It looks like the heat wave going to continue at least through this weekend. Mm-hmm. Then we've got highs of around like 31, 32 early next week, but not sure what the humidity is going to be like. But yeah, just all of it coming together for a pretty wild Canada Day.
1: Yeah. No, and like you said, I think the warmest day in the next week or so is 29 degrees. Sunday and Monday are both around 29. Everything else is in the 30s. Like today, 35.
0: 29 is the coolest day of the week.
1: Yeah.
0: Oh man.
1: Sunday and Monday are both listed at 29 right now. So
0: that's good stuff.
1: Yeah, it's going to be a warm one for a little while, but that also brings the chance of storms, right? Every single day when you, especially like you said, when it's as hot as it is.
0: When you get this humid.
1: Yeah.
0: Definitely.
1: It gets things roaring. So let's hope, it's not so bad out there and people can get their power back. Cause again, if you don't have AC or fans or something going, it can get very sticky very fast.
0: Yeah, not to mention all the other things, like what's going on with your fridge and freezer and all of that stuff, right?
1: That's such a mess too, yeah.
0: Hopefully everybody's back on the grid as quickly as possible here. Again, let us know what you're seeing out there, what you're dealing with. 1-800-580-CFRA. We'll try to get as much information to you as possible when it comes to those restoration efforts and check in with any reaction we can get coming up a little bit later this morning. Still to come today, I guess one of the big national stories that we have seen over the course of the past 24 hours hasn't been the weather. It has been the U.S. intention to pull out of the recent CUSMA agreement. So the U.S. is citing some shortcomings in that deal. They have started this lengthy process to pull out. We'll check in with an expert coming up a little bit later on that, what that means for Canada, what it means for its economy, what it means for a possible trade deal with the United States or deal on tariffs. Is that still up in the air as now we're starting to negotiate out of the original deal? That and more still to come. We'll also check in. Big day in the NHL yesterday with free agency opening. So a number of big moves. We'll check in on what the Ottawa Senators were doing and perhaps where some other Ottawa Senators landed yesterday. Like say Nick Paul or somebody like that. But, That and more coming up. We'll check in with the Red Blacks too. So lots to still get to here. Let's take a quick break. Check in on traffic and weather first.
2: Ottawa, up to the minute.
0: And of course, there's local news headlines, storm reaction. Connor Ray has been following it all for you this morning. Good morning, Connor.
3: Good morning, Andrew. There is a lot to talk about today with Canada Day, heat, and Kuzma, but we'll be talking about that most of the day. So let's talk transit. Youth can now ride buses, paratranspo, and the O-Train for free. This is for people younger than us, Andrew, 11 to 18-year-olds, and it lasts until the end of August. They still do need a Presto Pass with the correct age attached to their account to get these free trips, but that goes into effect today, and it lasts pretty much all the summer. Turning to the weather, it is hot, as we've been talking about. Right now it's 22 degrees, feeling like 30 with the Humidex out there. The high today is 35, but at the peak it's going to feel like 46, prompting an orange heat warning with Environment Canada. Sky's partly cloudy all day. That brings a 40% chance of showers all day into the overnight, along with a risk of a thunderstorm. The forecast has not changed too much into the weekend. Very hot and humid, cloudy skies persisting. All of this for the next few days at least. And turning to traffic, this is going to be an easy one. Roads are clear out there right now. No traffic to be seen. Smooth sailing one end of the city to the other, but we will keep an eye on the roads this morning. Back to you, Andrew.
0: The Swiss Army Knife, Connor Ray, this morning. Thank you, Connor, for keeping us up to date. And we'll all keep you up to date on what's happening this morning. Restoration efforts, power restoration efforts because of yesterday's weather. That and everything you got in the news this morning, we'll keep you up to date on. Take a quick break now, though. This is the Morning Rush, a special July 2nd edition. Bill is on holidays. I'm Andrew Pinson, in with you for the rest of the week.
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0: 6:25, welcome back. A few minutes left before the bottom of the hour. I suppose the morning after here, still cleaning up. Ottawa kind of the country's damp basement this morning. That's kind of what it feels like outside in terms of the humidity, but also still cleaning up because of yesterday's flash flooding because of rains and still people without power as of this morning. Just an update there around, as I mentioned just a few minutes ago, just looks like around roughly 8,000 to 9,000 people, just under 10,000 people still in the dark here, who are with Hydro Ottawa, Hydro Ottawa customers. So crews are out there trying to restore them as quickly as possible. Of course, with the heat still factoring into that today too. So we'll keep an eye on that. It also just updated numbers from CTV's Josh Pringle here at the Ottawa airport, reporting 118 millimeters of rain yesterday. So I noted the record was 50 something. We got 118 and all seemingly kind of coming down in a short period of time or short spurts yesterday. So still cleaning up after that. We're checking in or we've heard from a couple of different events like the one that was happening in Kanata where they're rescheduling their fireworks to tonight. So that's good news. Everywhere else, seemingly, well, we know Barrhaven is also rescheduled. We don't know to when. But so far, it looks like everybody else has been canceled thus far. We'll keep you up to date throughout the rest of the morning. If you're really looking to get into those community celebrations last night, we'll see what we can tell you coming up throughout the morning here. But one thing they cannot reschedule, it is Canada Heritage big party last night on the Breton Flats in Parliament Hill. That was canceled last night. They said they didn't take the situation lightly. They put out a statement online, you know, safety of performers and people going. Kind of played a big role in that, as well as the weather just being so unpredictable as it has been. So that's what's happening so far. That's the latest. If you see anything out there, give us a text, 1-800-580-CFRA. If your neighborhood's affected, let us know. Just kind of building a picture of what it's looking like out there, but it's definitely not a fun one, for those without power this morning. Let me see here. I was just reading the text here before the break. Jimbo, happy Canada Day. Says there's no need to reschedule the Ottawa fireworks show. Trump's not renewing the USMCA because Canada is a rotten ally. Is fireworks enough for me? Yeah, I don't know.
1: Still waiting for
0: there's nothing like cheering on your country's economic destruction to celebrate Canada Day, but everybody's a little bit different. It's the beauty of Canada Day is that everybody can have whatever opinion they want in the greatest country in the world, even if it doesn't make sense to you or I. You know, isn't that the beautiful thing?
1: Yeah. No, yeah. Jimmy's a Maple MAGA, big time.
0: Maple MAGA. Oh man, it sounds kind of delicious right now. There's a couple of other ones. Oh, Charles just mentioned that some idiot, this is basically, I don't know, universal for everybody across Ottawa, but just some idiot around here set off his fireworks at 2:30 this morning.
1: Yeah, that doesn't surprise me.
0: Yeah, it's going to happen, especially if people haven't had their fix with the normal fireworks. But yeah, I'm sure every neighborhood saw that guy last night. Let us know what you're seeing out there. 1-800-580-CFRA. We're going to take a quick break.
1: Well, there's still, we just had a note come across too, but, not to mow all over Connor's lawn, but, there is a couple of traffic notes that, some roads are still closed because of the rain. Scott Street between Hinchey Avenue and Sterling Avenue, also Moody Drive south of Carling Avenue in the West End. So a couple of different streets.
0: Pretty widespread too. The idea, you know, yeah. Scott's, this is between Hinchey and Sterling, like that's in Hintonburg.
1: Yeah.
0: And then all the way to the west, you got Moody Drive south of Carling Avenue.
1: Yeah.
0: So just beware out there and thank you for flagging that.
1: Mm-hmm.
0: We'll keep you up to date on what, we're being told by officials this morning. That coming from Ottawa police. So if you see anything out there that people should be aware of too, not just a traffic note, but anything, let us know and we'll pass it along. We'll take a break when we come back. We'll talk a little football. Steve Bund is here. You may have heard of him. I think he's up this morning. We'll check in with him when we come back here on News Talk 580 CFRA.
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6: Good morning. I'm Connor Ray. Partly cloudy skies right now, 22, feeling like 30 degrees. A heat warning in effect. Your full forecast coming up. First, your top stories. Record rainfall drenching the capital, throwing some water on yesterday's Canada Day celebrations. Severe thunderstorms flooded roads and knocked out power across the region, forcing the cancellation of most planned events that were set to celebrate Canada's 159th birthday. Environment Canada says 118 millimeters of rain has been recorded at the Ottawa airport, smashing the previous Canada Day rainfall record, which was set at about 59 millimeters, and that was set back in 1959. There were also several severe thunderstorm warnings in effect, which were almost all lifted as of 9 p.m. last night. Several Canada Day celebrations in Ottawa were canceled due to this severe weather, including the National Evening Show at LeBreton Flats and fireworks shows in Kanata, Barrhaven, Stittsville, and Orleans. Mayor Mark Sutcliffe acknowledged the heavy rain was causing localized flooding on roads and in some basements, and he's asked staff to suspend garbage limits in certain wards for the next week so residents can throw out damaged material. Also, Hydro One's outage map shows a few pockets of the city are still dealing with power outages in the areas of Vanier North, Rockcliffe Park, south of the Montfort Hospital, and I'm also seeing just west of about Billings Bridge. All of those outages have expected restoration times before noon today. Continuing with the heat, vulnerable populations face the greatest risk of extreme heat and humidity, which continue to blanket Ontario. On Canada Day, the orange heat warnings on Environment Canada's weather map stretch from Windsor to Ottawa, and community outreach teams have been checking on unhoused residents, distributing water and sunscreen, and directing people to cooling spaces. Additionally, other populations are at an increased risk during heat waves, such as the elderly or those who live alone. Environment Canada says the hot and humid conditions across the province could last through the weekend. The U.S. says it won't renew the Canada-U.S.-Mexico agreement on trade in its current form. Jason White explains what that could mean for future negotiations.
7: U.S. Trade Representative Jameson Greer says the United States will continue talks with Canada and Mexico to address what he calls the agreement's shortcomings. But the Continental Trade Pact remains in effect. Washington's decision triggers a rolling annual review for up to a decade. At that point, the deal would expire if the three countries can't agree on an extension. Greer met with Canada-U.S. Trade Minister Dominic LeBlanc and Mexico's Economy Secretary. LeBlanc says negotiations will need to include U.S. tariffs on Canadian steel, aluminum, autos, and lumber. Jason White, The Canadian Press.
6: And children and youth can ride OC Transpo buses, the O-Train, and Paratranspo for free this summer. Preteens and youth age 11 to 18 can board public transit at no cost as of today, and that lasts until August 31st. According to OC Transpo, this still requires young people to have a Presto card with the correct age attached to the account. Then starting on September 1st, preteens and youth can ride OC Transpo for free on weekday evenings after 5 p.m. and on weekends as well as holidays, but regular fares apply outside of those times. According to the motion approved as part of the 2026 city budget, the annual cost for these free rides comes in at about $340,000. Sign up now for our morning and evening CTV News Ottawa newsletters. 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From the CTV Weather Center, there is an Environment Canada orange warning for severe heat in effect, with sweltering temperatures expected all day. Right now, 22 degrees, already feeling like 30 with the humidity. The high today is 35, but at the peak, it's going to feel like 46. Skies are partly cloudy, and it will stay like that all day. That brings a 40% chance of showers, which also lasts all day into the evening. Same with the risk of a thunderstorm. Looking to Friday, highs of 33, feeling like 41. And clouds keep that chance of showers in the forecast for most of the day tomorrow. No rain in the forecast for tomorrow night, though. And looking ahead to Saturday, 30 is the high. Still going to be cloudy, but there is a lower chance of rain on the weekend. 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
3: Touchdown, Ottawa. Here comes the kick is out. And it is good.
2: On the field with Steve Bunda.
4: And welcome back. On the field, is he on the floor this morning? No, he's here. He's in studio. Steve Bunda, good morning.
5: What's going on, Andy?
4: TSN 1200 sideline reporter for the Ottawa Redblacks. Boy, it's been a morning. I suppose at least we didn't have a Redblacks game happening yesterday. That would have been a little bit messy on the outside. But what's going on? What's the latest here? Tough week last week.
5: Tough week, but some positive signs. I think the toughest part was the first half for Redblacks fans. Watching that first half was some pretty ugly football. Offensively, defensively, it looked like Montreal was going to run away with it. Halftime came around and it was like something just changed. Something switched for the Redblacks offense. They started moving the ball really well and looked very good, competent, like good. Unfortunate, like the defense kind of didn't hold up in the second half. But offensively, like this is a team that, hasn't shown much. And to see Jake Mayer, I think he threw for, 330 passing yards, 3 touchdowns. Justin Hardy, who's been a perennial 1,000-yard guy for a couple of years now here. He finally kind of got going. There was a kick return from, Khalil Pimpleton. It got the Redblacks all the way within 2 points and it was just a tight game and something that, I guess bring some hope for their game tomorrow night against Saskatchewan, here in Ottawa, which will be an interesting game. Like you said, if weather wise, it looks like it should be fine, but
4: hopefully with any luck,
5: when I look back at that game, I think the biggest thing was just to see like more positives than negatives. Cause again, the ugly start was something where it's like, okay, it's getting old now. They're already 0-2. They're about to be 0-3 against Montreal. They got nothing going for them. But, like I said, something just kind of like switched. And Jake Mayer was able to just kind of run the offense and they were able to move the ball at will. And then, like I said, they got a kick return late as well from Khalil Pimpleton, who, man, there was a couple times where he had some big returns. So it was exciting to see the Redblacks offense kind of get things going, and kind of give you some hope for their game against, Saskatchewan. Cause it's kind of a tough schedule here right now. When you play Montreal, who's one of the better teams in the CFL, they were just coming off a loss, which was a surprising loss to Edmonton. And then, now they have the defending Grey Cup champions here in Ottawa tomorrow night.
4: Going to be a tough test. But on the point of Mayer, though, obviously, the offenses look good. But even with Mayer in the lineup, it's looked even better. It seems like keeping off points off the board has been kind of the issue right now. But are you at least optimistic about the Redblacks offense right now, given, 35 points? I think if I do the quick math in my head, they're averaging well over 20 points a game. Like it looks like the offense is showing some signs of life here.
5: Yeah, and that's one thing that throughout the first couple weeks it hasn't looked very good, but I think the one thing you saw in the second half is that there was just that chemistry, things kind of started clicking. Jake Mayer seemed a little bit more confident and again he found his receiver Justin Hardy, like had 119 yards and a touchdown. Keelan White had 2 touchdowns. Like he found the guys that he needed to be able to rely on, and Justin Hardy I think is the guy that he's the veteran guy who's been around for a couple seasons now, like I said, and he's been one of the best receivers in the CFL and the number one receiver on this Ottawa Redblacks team. They're missing one of their main guys in Geno Lewis. And I thought that, Benjamin Victor, who filled in for him, he had a crazy grab in the middle of the field. Like just, there were a couple guys that stepped up during that game, that kind of surprised you, but also there was a couple guys that you're like, okay, Justin Hardy, let's get going. The other thing I thought was good was, Greg Bell, their starting running back. They went out and signed him in free agency.
4: Debut last week, right?
5: A couple weeks ago. It was the second game.
4: It's all
5: game.
4: Running together.
5: It was the second game, but he ran the ball a lot stronger, I thought. Harder. Like he looked like he was hitting the hole a lot faster, which was something that I picked up on. He only ran the ball 9 times. He had 40 yards. you know, averaging about 4.5 yards carry, which is a lot better than what it was the week one. But

0: But I like the fact that they use him out of the backfield as well. He's kind of a good weapon to have. So offensively, yeah, Jake Mayer, I think I was just surprised to see, you know, how just it was night and day difference between first half and second half offensively for sure.
1: Is Jake Mayer, of course, it's way too early for this, but I'm going to ask you anyway, is Jake Mayer the franchise quarterback that, you know, we've been waiting for some time here? Or is it too early?
0: It's definitely too early to tell.
1: Three games in.
0: It's a little early to tell, say something like that, but,
1: he looks good though, I will say.
0: Yeah, he does. And he, you know, the way he looked in that second half, if he can keep that up, absolutely he is. They brought in McLeod Bethel Thompson after the trade of Drew Brown, last week, which I think, is a familiar face for head coach Ryan Dinwiddie, who he was part of the Grey Cup team a couple of years ago in Toronto. So there's some familiarities there, and he's a bigger quarterback, strong arm, one of the bigger arms in the CFL the last couple seasons. You know, he didn't do so well in Montreal, but I think it was just maybe not the right offense for him. So now that he's here in Ottawa, he's the backup for Jake Mayer, but more of an insurance policy. And I'm not sure if he's going to be dressing tomorrow night. I'm going to wait and see about that. But
1: yeah.
0: He's someone that, you know, he'll help push Jake Mayer, but also I think help him learn the offense a little bit more, because that was one thing that Ryan Dinwiddie said he did last week heading into Montreal, was he's going to shorten the playbook. They usually run plays from about 100. He says he wants to have around 100 plays that he can go through in his offense throughout a game, and he cut it down to about 45 for the game against Montreal. So just to help Jake Mayer out, but again, having someone there to help him out, kind of learn and teach him and whatever. And Jake Mayer is a guy that they brought in, and you know, to be a backup quarterback that is now your starting quarterback. So I think it's just kind of a weird situation there, but he's absolutely a guy that if he can play, like I said, in that second half, he's a franchise quarterback. He showed some very good, big throws, I thought, in moments where he absolutely needed to make them happen.
1: So from the sounds of it, it sounds like Bethel Thompson could be starting tomorrow night from the sounds of it.
0: Well, he will be starting.
1: He'll be backup. Okay, gotcha.
0: He'll be a backup, but I don't know if he'll be dressing or not. He was brought in last week, but, after he was signed, he was just hanging around, but, he was brought in, but he was not at camp at all last week or practices at all. He just joined the team this week, so I'm not sure if he'll be dressing tomorrow night, but, if he is, I believe he'll at least be here in Ottawa and with the team on the sideline.
1: TD Place hosting, of course, tomorrow night, if people wanted to check out tickets as well. You know, as you mentioned, Bundy, it is, you know, it's been tough. It's been a tough start to the season. The first few games, obviously, you go down 0-3. It's not great. However, has this team shown you anything different as opposed to last year? There's been a lot of changes that have been made. It looks like they are at least tight in some of these games. The Argos game is tough, but it looks like they're at least, you know, tight in these games. Do you see improvement over last year, even if the results aren't there as of yet?
0: I don't yet. I want to see more football like I saw in the second half against Montreal for sure. But I think the big thing too is defensively. That was the one thing that kind of killed them last week against Montreal, was whenever they needed to make a stop, they couldn't make that stop. They could, like, it was very unfortunate towards the end of the game. Montreal was able to kind of, whenever they needed to score or wanted to score, it felt like they could do it. A lot of new bodies and a lot of new faces, and the coaching staff has talked about how it's going to take some time for them to build the chemistry, learn how to communicate with each other, and just kind of find that gear of, okay, we're good here and we can handle things. The other thing though, on the other side of that, is offense is up around the CFL. Like defenses aren't looking good. So it's not like Ottawa is sticking out as one of the worst in the CFL, but,
1: gotcha.
0: Cause they got some great pieces. Now as Morgan is, I think on pace for almost like 200 tackles or something like that. The guy's, their middle linebacker, but, their defensive line has been able to kind of wreak havoc and get after quarterbacks, but, you know, to maybe bring down quarterbacks a little bit more is a big thing too. And, maybe just create some turnover, something that, they need to do. So defensively, I'm still waiting for them to hit their stride there and be able to kind of just, you know, control games a lot better, but, also give Jake Mayer an ability. Cause again, you score, like you said, 35 points. You should be able to win those kind of games, and it's tough. And again, it was a tight game. Montreal kind of ran away with it early, and then, Ottawa tried to play catch up, and just, you know, whenever Montreal needed something, they were able to just kind of score at will. So
1: sometimes the tighter losses are worse than the blowouts in some ways.
0: Yeah.
1: But yeah, 37-35. It's a tough way for that one to end. Okay, we'll see what happens tomorrow.
0: Tomorrow night, 7:30.
1: I was just going to say 7:30 kickoff, TD Place. Bunda will be there as well. Thanks, Bunda, for keeping us up to date. I appreciate it.
0: Oh, thank you, Andrew, and thanks for calling, Hunter.
1: Oh, yeah. No problem at all. A couple of other sports updates, too. We'll check in, actually, with the Red Lions coming up a little bit later as well, but also a big day when it comes to free agency for, well, Canadian teams, the Ottawa Senators, for anybody in the NHL, but we'll check in on that coming up a little bit later as well. And also looking ahead, of course, we're not talking to anybody about this coming up later, but looking ahead to Saturday as well, Team Canada in the World Cup also taking on Morocco in the round of 32, I believe. 32. 16. Yeah, that's right. Top 16. Even I'm confused. 6:46. Let's step aside, check in on those local headlines.
2: Ottawa. Up to the minute.
1: And Connor Ray with his eyes on everything this morning. Good morning, Connor. Where do we start? Do we start with the news here?
3: Absolutely, Andrew. Let's take a look at outages, starting with Hydro One. Their outage map shows thousands of outages scattered from about Windsor to the Ottawa area. Crews working hard to get everybody plugged in there. Meanwhile, looking here in the city, Hydro Ottawa still looking to plug in about 3,000 customers themselves that are still in the dark this morning. Most of these outages in the city have restoration times before noon. The latest that I'm seeing is 12:30 as those cleanup efforts continue. Some of the places being affected are like Vanier North, Rockcliffe Park, south of the Montford Hospital, as well as around Billings Bridge area. So we'll definitely be keeping an eye on that this morning. Turning to the weather forecast now, and it's hot. It's very hot. It's 22 degrees right now, feeling like 30 with the Humidex. The high today is 35, but at the peak, it's going to feel like 46, and that's prompting an orange warning with Environment Canada for severe heat. Skies are partly cloudy all day today, bringing with it a 40% chance of showers. That's continuing all day into the overnight, and along with that comes the risk of a thunderstorm as well. The forecast does not change too much as we approach the weekend. It's going to be very hot and humid, cloudy skies persisting, all of this for a few days at least. And turning to Time Saver traffic, the roads themselves are pretty quiet this morning, but two roads remain closed due to flooding. Scott Street between Hinchy Avenue and Sterling Avenue, as well as Moody Drive south of Carling. Many more roads were dealing with this flooding yesterday, but definitely be aware of driving in those areas. Also be aware of power outages causing traffic lights to be off, as the lights are still out in some neighborhoods. Remember to treat those intersections as a four-way stop. Back to you, Andrew. That's all I got.
1: All you got. That's the whole morning. We'll keep checking in with Connor Ray this morning for updates in various areas, including on those power outages. We are watching those this morning. 118 millimeters of rain fell at the Ottawa airport yesterday. Cleanup is still continuing. Let us know what you're seeing out there. We'll keep you up to date on when the power is going to be back on. Still thousands in the dark here in Ottawa and across eastern Ontario. We'll take a quick break. When we come back, we'll hear Dr. Barry Dworkin's voice, the best of house calls here. Best of medical myth-busting, I suppose. He is the host of House Calls. That and more when we come back here on News Talk 580 CFRA.
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18: Morning. How are you?
1: Not too bad. How about you?
18: Well, we have to talk about something that I just looked at this and rolled my eyes and saying, oh, please God, not another coffee study.
1: Yeah. As you drink coffee this morning, as you're listening. Yeah. No, I was thinking these are like the perfect stories because you see these headlines, right? And you think, oh, well, it must be true, right? I'm just going to drink more coffee. But the headline here on this story is drinking caffeinated coffee and tea daily may slightly decrease the risk of dementia. What I actually found most interesting about this study, Dr. Dworkin, was that it followed people for over 40 years in some cases. It's pretty robust in talking to over 130,000 Americans here. But why should we take some pause here when we kind of see some headlines like this?
18: Well, first off, this was what we call an observational study. So this, although it was 40 years, they didn't talk to everybody. They took a small percentage of those and called them up and said, how are you doing? They looked at the medical records of these individuals to see who was diagnosed with dementia and who wasn't diagnosed with dementia. So that depends on the physician's ability to diagnose and also to provide the degree to which someone had dementia. They also called up everybody and asked them to fill out questionnaires. Every 2 to 4 years, you would answer one time, how much coffee did you drink over those 2 to 4 years? Well, if I were to ask you how much coffee you drank over 2 to 4 years, I'm sure you wouldn't be able to be accurate about it.
1: Oh, and God, no. Just maybe one week, but definitely not over the course of years.
18: Right. And also what size, you know, you say how many cups of coffee? Well, define a cup, right? Mm-hmm. Each person's definition of a cup of coffee can be different. Did you make it yourself? How did you brew it? Did you go to a coffee place? You know, you go to Starbucks or go to Tim Hortons or wherever you go to have your coffee. And what size did you have there? So there's that. So when you're asking people how much they drank, you already have inherent biases and misreporting and changes over time and reduced accuracy regarding their that particular bit of data. And then when you're trying to determine dementia, they looked at the death records and the physician diagnoses, which, again, how accurate were the diagnoses? Was there underdiagnosis, more diagnosis? What degree of dementia? What did they die of? There's that. So that's the issue with this type of study, is that you can't prove any cause and effect at all. And when you look at the reporting of, wow, there was a reduction of dementia, it was approximately a 2% subjective decline, meaning that it, on the basis of the patients reporting things, that you had a 2% reduction in people that drank moderate amount of coffee per day, you know, 2 to 3 cups per day. But that's what we call the relative risk reduction. What does that mean? Well, a relative risk reduction, say you have 100 people and you reduce, you see an effect in 50 people, that 50 people got better results, right? So you'd say there was a 50% improvement on that particular study. But really, that's not the case, right? In this case, you had the absolute change, right? Say you had, say let's say this is a smaller number. Say you had 2 people and 1 person got better. So it's still 50%, but the absolute reduction was 1 person, right? So it's not very accurate that way. So the absolute risk reduction for dementia in this wasn't 2%. It was 0.189% reduction, or less than a tenth or 0.2% reduction in dementia scores for people who drank coffee. So not a big deal. This is just, if you like coffee and you want to drink coffee, go right ahead. Enjoy it. There's nothing wrong with drinking coffee in any moderate amount, but let's stop trying to find health benefits for something just to justify the drink. There's no point. People are going to drink coffee or not drink coffee, irrespective of what the health outcomes are. Just like everything else in the world that we eat or drink, or, you know, people usually don't consider that as the first thing that they think about when they're about to consume something. So it just gets very tiring to see these type of studies and the headlines that they get when they really are essentially meaningless.
1: And the one thing quickly to add as well, because you were talking about the very minuscule, and it seems like that's the high end of the scale here, because it says the findings were best in those who drank 2 to 3 cups of caffeinated coffee or 1 to 2 cups of caffeinated tea a day. So that's what you're saying there with the change there. That's also like the best case scenario out of these 140,000 people.
18: Exactly. So somebody that's drinking 1 cup of coffee, you know, is going to go, well, I think I should now drink 2 or 3 cups of coffee.
1: And it'll help against dementia.
18: Yeah, no, and so I just don't buy this whatsoever. There are too many flaws in the methods of the study. There are too many flaws and inherent errors in the self-reporting, and there are too many flaws in just trying to determine what the diagnoses were. So when you add up all of that, it just adds up to something that doesn't provide enough accuracy or robustness to make any conclusions or draw any conclusions about the effects of coffee and the reduction in dementia risk.
1: Our conclusion is yeah, but no.
18: That's right.
1: Medical myth busting with Dr. Barry Dworkin. Dr. Dworkin, thanks again for joining us. I appreciate it. I hope you have a great day.
18: Thanks. You too, Andrew.
1: He is the host of House Calls Sundays at 11 here on News Talk 580 CFRA. We're going to take a quick break. We'll be right back after the news on News Talk 580.
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5: Good morning. I'm Connor Ray. Partly cloudy skies right now, 22 degrees, feeling like 30 with the humidity. A heat warning in effect. Your full forecast coming up. First, your top stories. Record-setting rainfall in the capital, throwing water on yesterday's Canada Day celebrations. Thunderstorms rolling through the city, dropping 118 millimeters of rain, soaring above the previous Canada Day record of 59 millimeters. The weather hampering most Canada Day celebrations in the city, including the National Evening Show at LeBreton Flats, and fireworks shows in Kanata, Barrhaven, Stittsville, and Orleans. And plenty of fallout from these severe storms. Power is still out in several pockets of the city, with Hydro Ottawa working to plug in around 3,000 customers this morning. The outage map showing these pockets in the areas of Vanier North, Rockcliffe Park, Billings Bridge, and south of the Montfort Hospital. Most of the outage times have expected restoration times before noon today. Canada's ambassador to the UN says Prime Minister Mark Carney's vision of working with countries that are not traditional allies is taking shape at the United Nations. Naira Ahmed explains.
24: David Lametti says part of his job is coordinating with middle powers on issues that matter to Canada. That includes work on safe adoption of artificial intelligence, addressing Haiti's security crisis, and preserving international law. The former Canadian Justice Minister says those goals can't be pursued solely through rich countries. So Canada has renewed its relations with China and India while seeking trade linkages with Europe and Pacific Rim countries. Prime Minister Mark Carney attracted global attention this January with a speech to the World Economic Forum in Davos, urging middle powers to band together to advance their interests and avoid being subjected by superpowers. Naira Ahmed, The Canadian Press.
5: Staying international, American officials opting to not extend the trilateral trade deal between the U.S., Canada, and Mexico. The CUSMA deal now enters an annual review process as the U.S. Trade Representative Jamison Greer tells CTV News they did not agree to renew the deal in its current form. Greer adding that the United States will continue to engage with Mexico and Canada to address the agreement's shortcomings and trade deficits. Wednesday was the deadline for officials in all three countries to say whether they wanted to renew CUSMA for a 16-year period. But with that not coming to pass, an annual review process now kicks in for the next decade. Amid talks around the future of this deal, Canada and the U.S. remain in a trade war that's nearly at the 18-month mark after the American president imposed sweeping tariffs on Canadian imports last February. While the vast majority of Canadian goods are exempt from the levies because they're still covered under CUSMA, a slate of sectoral tariffs remain in place. And Alberta's premier is expected to give details today about her government's proposed oil pipeline project to the West Coast. Aaron Souza has more there.
25: Danielle Smith's announcement comes after she inked a deal last fall with Prime Minister Mark Carney. Their memorandum of understanding pledging to pave the way for a bitumen pipeline to the West Coast. It is tied to progress on a major carbon capture network by the province's biggest oil producers. Smith's announcement also comes as her province prepares to hold a referendum this fall on separating from Canada. She has said the deal with Ottawa shows Canada can work, but those pushing for the province to quit Confederation say the deal cannot fix long-standing grievances. Aaron Sousa, The Canadian Press.
5: 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From the CTV Weather Center, there is an Environment Canada orange warning for heat in effect, with sweltering temperatures expected all day. Right now, 22 degrees, already feeling like 30 with the Humidex. The high today is 35, but at the peak, it's going to feel like 46. Skies are partly cloudy, and it is going to stay like that all day. The clouds do bring a 40% chance of showers. That lasts all day and into the overnight. Same with the risk of a thunderstorm. Into Friday, highs of 33, feeling feeling like 41. Clouds do keep the chance of showers in the forecast for most of the day tomorrow. It is expected to clear up a little bit throughout the day. There's no rain expected Friday night. But then looking into Sunday, 30 is the high and it will still be cloudy. There is a lower chance for rain into the weekend. Looks like Saturday starts with a 30% chance of showers, but then no rain expected for the rest of the weekend. It is time to say yes to more. 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Offer ends July 6th. Taking a look at the roads with Time Saver Traffic. Roads are staying pretty quiet so far this morning, but definitely a few things to look out for. Two roads remain closed due to flooding. Scott Street between Hinchey Avenue and Sterling Avenue, as well as Moody Drive south of Carling. We did get word of those flooding incidents from Ottawa Police, so definitely something to look out for there. Also, be aware of power outages, which could be causing traffic lights to be off in some areas in the city. Remember to treat those intersections as four-way stops. 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With your news, weather, and Time Saver Traffic, I'm Connor Ray.
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1: Well, good morning, Ottawa. This is the Morning Rush. It is 7:08 on January 2nd, post-Canada Day. Canada Day somewhat wiped out here across the nation's capital because of the extreme weather yesterday. Several showers and thunderstorms coming down in kind of waves starting in the mid-afternoon all the way through until last night. As you experienced this, some of you are still experiencing this morning. We've still got thousands of people in the dark, Hydro Ottawa, working to respond to get people back on the grid as quickly as possible here. Looks like it's different for everybody. Of course, you can check your individual situation on the Hydro Ottawa website as well. They've got their outage map up there, but latest indication is that most people will be back on the grid by 12 or 12:30 today. That is the hope at this time. We'll keep you up to date. We'll watch that closely. You know, it is also in the middle of a heat wave, so people will be wanting to turn on their air conditioning, no doubt. So we'll get you an ETA as quickly as we can as the morning moves along, so stay tuned for that. Record amount of rainfall fell yesterday, 119 millimeters of rain falling yesterday at the Ottawa airport. So it's the largest amount of rain we've ever seen on Canada Day by far, more than double. Don't have the number in front of me, but it's 50-something millimeters was the former record here, and we have doubled that. So tough go for Canada Day celebrations, and you know, you feel bad for organizers in particular who have spent a lot of time. And in some cases, you know, community organizations that have spent a lot of money preparing for yesterday's big celebrations, and they just, you know, didn't happen. So that's definitely tough. We did get word, you know, the Canada Heritage Party, the big one on Parliament Hill in LeBreton Flats, you can't have a redo of that. There's no rescheduling that. That's just been canceled for this year. So tough decision for organizers, no doubt. But we do have some other local events that were canceled yesterday. We know right now that the Kanata one is moving ahead, so just wanted to get that out there. And, well, something we heard from the area councillor and also from a texter here, Colin. The Midway will be open at Canada Day site at the Kanata Rec Center today. So the Midway is open. They're having a makeup, we could call it, celebration today, all day, after 11 o'clock this morning. And then they're rescheduling their fireworks for tonight. So if there is any more community rescheduling of those events that were supposed to move forward yesterday, we'll let you know about that too. You can somewhat tell there's some traffic out there, Bunda. There's a little bit, but you can tell, and you can tell leading up to this week, either a lot of people took the start of this week off or the end of this week off, or they did a little bit of both. Cause not so many people around, so far this morning, but people might still be looking for something to do if they're off for this week, and maybe they can get a second go at Canada Day here, but I don't know, just kind of disappointing. We were on the air for 2 hours yesterday, literally teeing up everything that wasn't going to happen yesterday. But the idea of one of the things we were talking about yesterday is, you know, it's so crazy right now. The world is so crazy. Geopolitical tensions and trade, which we're going to talk about coming up in a little bit too. You know, we just needed something to bring somebody together or bring people together, right? So I know that people still had their celebrations and indoors was great yesterday, I'm sure, from the looks of everybody this morning. But, but, you know, just kind of tough to have something like that just completely kind of blown out of the water, you know?
2: Yeah, it takes away from the moment, right? Again, people are, you know, prideful and, you know, they want to show it on Canada Day, right? Especially you go back the last year or so when, you know, United States has been kind of pushing us around, trying to take.
1: What are they saying?
2: Yeah, they want to make us the 51st state, right? And that's the stuff where it feels like, you know, all right, let's go out and have a great celebration for Canada Day. And like you said, yesterday was a day where there was a lot going on and a lot supposed to happen. And, for a lot of it to get canceled or moved or rained out or stormed out, it's unfortunate because so much money, time, and effort gets put into, you know, planning and doing all these events. And then, of course, it has to have the record rainfall of, was since like 2004, I think I saw. Was it 2004?
1: It was somewhere around there. Yeah. It had been a long time.
2: The most rain since then, I think. So pretty crazy that that's what happens, and that's life, I guess. It's unfortunate. Yeah. People are dealing with a lot bigger problems this morning without power. And like you said, fridges and freezers are, you know, always something that you got to watch out for. And the one thing that like the weather conditions this morning is a lot better. So hopefully all that stuff gets fixed, because when it's windy or storming, right, that's when hydro can't really get fixed, right? That's when, you know, these guys are going up in the boom trucks when it's windy, right? Because it's extremely dangerous. So, you know, it's nice to see that the weather is a little bit nicer this morning with, you know, some more heat coming today, though, which is the crazier part. It's supposed to be even hotter today.
3: Yeah.
2: So brace yourself if things aren't going too well. It's going to be a hot one.
3: Yeah, just looking at the high temperature for today, what does it say? 35 feels like 46 is what Environment Canada is saying with the Humidex. So that's a spicy one. And good point. Just shout out to the hydro workers, of course. Always like to mention this, particularly on holidays, right? Is that, you know, it was their Canada Day yesterday too. 100%. I know some of them are on call. They're being paid, of course, but still, you know, a lot of them were celebrating yesterday before being pulled away because of the weather, and they're still actively working this morning to get everybody's lights back on. So big shout out to all the hydro workers out there. It's not just Hydro Ottawa. Hydro One also responding to outages across eastern Ontario this morning. I was looking in the corridor essentially between here in the downtown and the 416. And even beyond then, still, you know, thousands of people in the Hydro One catchment area still without power this morning as well. So again, from Hydro Ottawa's perspective, looks like around 12:30 is when those lights will be back on. To Buddy's point, 110 millimeters. The old record was 58.9 on Canada Day, set in 1959.
2: Mm-hmm.
3: A few things have happened since then.
2: Yeah.
3: But apparently never had this much rain since then, though, on Canada Day.
2: Well, 118 millimeters of rain yesterday at the airport. That was what it was counted. And that's the all-time rainfall record in Ottawa was 135. That was September 9th, 2004.
3: You mean in general?
2: Yeah.
3: Oh, my God.
2: And that was from remnants of Hurricane Francis.
3: Wow.
2: And that's 2004. That's quite a while ago.
3: Yeah. Well, to think that we got that close, even with the remnants to the remnants of a hurricane yesterday. That's crazy.
2: Yeah.
3: The, again, as Buddy mentioned, the weather a little bit more stable today. We still have a chance of showers and the risk of a thunderstorm. It's going to happen when we've got so much humidity in the air that there is going to be a risk here. And I think that's one of the things that probably caught a lot of people off guard yesterday too, is we've had these days for several days in a row now. There has been this humidity, but it just seemed like it all came together yesterday and seemed to hit at once with the conditions kind of making that possible for all of those thunderstorms, because it wasn't just one. It was several. If you're seeing online, tons of pictures of, you know, parts of the 417 just washed out for a little bit yesterday, particularly around Pinecrest and closer to the West End too. We also got an update from Ottawa Police a little bit earlier as well. They're monitoring road closures this morning. First, if you do see traffic lights that are out, that's been a problem for the last 12, 15 hours or so. Remember to treat those as an always stop. But police putting out earlier this morning that two roads remain closed because of flooding. This is Scott Street. This is in Hindenburg. Scott Street between Hinchey and Sterling Avenue. And then Moody Drive south of Carling Avenue. So let us know what you're seeing out there. If you could be our eyes out there. We'll pass along what you're dealing with out there into the public as well and let everybody know what's up. Like I said, the Canada Day celebrations for Canada have been rescheduled for today, so that's the good news. But many of those events have been canceled or were canceled last night. Jeff here with a quick text. I love that OC Transpo is giving free rides to the youth and teens for the entire summer. I've always felt it was important to teach kids about disappointment and lowered expectations sooner rather than later. See, that's what, if you just become a Leafs fan when you're young, Jeff, you get very, you just get conditioned this way. You can always accept disappointment. But speaking of the dirty Leafs, we will talk about the Ottawa Senators coming up here in a little bit. Gord Wilson's going to stop by. Big day in free agency yesterday. And we'll continue to keep you up to date throughout the rest of the morning on the current storm conditions and the cleanup, getting everybody connected back to power. We'll also check in a little bit later, as you mentioned, about those trade talks that have been in the news. The Canada-U.S.-Mexico agreement, CUSMA as it's known, it is going to stay in place as negotiations continue, but the U.S. has informed Canada that it will not be renewing that deal in its current form. The U.S. says it will continue to engage with Mexico and Canada to address what it says is the agreement's shortcomings. The decision rules an annual review process for the next decade, and then if it expires without an extension, that's it. So we'll continue to see what happens. We'll get some reaction to that from some experts coming up a little bit here in the trade realm. It's 7:17. Let's check in on some other local news headlines.
0: Ottawa, up to the minute.
3: Swiss Army Knife Connor Ray. Connor, what's the news this morning?
4: Hey, Andrew, you're hitting on all my stories right
3: now. I know. I'm mowing your lawn. I know.
4: I was going to talk international here, the Canada-US-Mexico trade deal. You know, Canada and Mexico both looking for a 16-year renewal to be signed ahead of yesterday's deadline, but the U.S. opting to hold off there. They say they do not agree to renewing the deal in its current form, and with that not signed, an annual review process now kicks in for the next decade. Definitely something to look to as they continue to work through those trade negotiations. Turning to weather here, it is hot this morning. Everybody's feeling that. They've been feeling it the last couple days. Doesn't look like it's going to let off. Right now, 22 degrees, feeling like 30 with the Humidex. High today, 35. At the peak, it's going to feel like 46. That's prompting an orange warning with Environment Canada for severe heat. Skies are partly cloudy all day, and that brings with it a 40% chance of showers continuing all day into the overnight. Along with that comes the risk of a thunderstorm as well. That's also all day into the overnight. The forecast does not change too much as we approach the weekend. It's going to be hot and humid. Cloudy skies persisting for the next few days as well. So does that risk of a thunderstorm into tomorrow. Turning to time saver traffic, the roads are still pretty quiet this morning. Two roads do remain closed due to flooding. Getting word from Ottawa police that Scott Street between Hinchey Avenue and Sterling Avenue, as well as Moody Drive south of Carling. Many more roads were dealing with this type of flooding yesterday. Definitely something to be aware of driving in those areas. Also be aware of power outages potentially causing traffic lights to be off. If the lights are out, remember to treat those intersections as a four-way stop. Back to you, Andrew.
3: Thank you, Connor. You can see all the news that's happening, and thank you for keeping your eyes on it, Connor. We'll keep you up to date throughout the rest of the morning. 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We'll take a quick break. We'll come back. We'll check out some other news stories. We'll also get to some of your texts, that and more here on The Morning Rush. It's the Thursday edition. I'm Andrew Pinson, in for Bill Carroll.
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1: Hi, 725. Welcome back. Continuing to watch what's happening here in the nation's capital. The cleanup from yesterday's storm is continuing. The good news is that work is well underway. City staff, hydro workers out there trying to get everybody back on the power grid, one, but also to get roads cleared and to generally clean up as well. We're going to get an update from Ottawa's Mayor Mark Sutcliffe coming up next hour as well. He'll join us to give us an update on how the city is responding to this. Just another text here, and these are some of the situations you worry about, right? Text here says, I live in the west end of Carling, and my finished basement was flooded from water pouring out for hours from drain pipes in the basement floor. So this had nothing to do with my sump pump that were working perfectly. I understand a few neighbors have suffered also. I'm also going to have to throw out costly furniture and carpets. I'm so sorry that you're dealing with that. That is not something that you would have expected on a Canada Day, no doubt. And also the idea that sump pumps are working, I think it just shows how fast that rain was coming down yesterday. Like, people had no chance really in some of these situations where, you know, within 10 minutes you had just an overflow of water. And like we said, 119 millimeters of rain falling yesterday, close to just a record for a single day in Ottawa's history, but blowing the Canada Day record out of the water. So we'll get an update on city efforts coming up a little bit here. And apologies for anybody that's dealing with that this morning or who has no power, with 46 being the high for the Humidex today. That's definitely a tough situation to be in. I will throw out there as well, something we mentioned yesterday, is that the city of Ottawa does have a number of cooling stations, we shall call them, but these are places where you can go to at least get into some air conditioning and cool down a little bit. There's a full list up on the city of Ottawa's website, but Ottawa Public Health has been pushing that in the midst of its current heat wave as well. So if you have lost access to air conditioning, or perhaps you're worried about somebody that has lost that access coming up, or has lost that access for today, you can find more information up on the website to at least get somewhere cool this morning. But in terms of what's open and closed, everything should be back open this morning if it's able to be open. So, you know, your regular spots, your regular haunts like malls are open this morning if you wanted to go at least try to find a spot to cool down. It seems to be generally okay out there right now. It is, you can feel it out there. It is very humid, but it is also some cool air. But that's not going to continue for much longer here as the day goes on. We'll keep you up to date with what's happening. As we mentioned, thousands still without power here in Ottawa proper and beyond under the catchment area of Hydro One. So we'll keep you up to date, give you the latest information on when we could see power restored. At this point, it looks like it's around 12:30 this afternoon. Also checking in on the biggest national news coming up here in a little bit as well. It is that the U.S. has informed Canada it is pulling out of the current CUSMA deal, the Canada-U.S.-Mexico trade agreement. So that spawns this process or starts this process that will see Canada eventually getting out of that deal. In the meantime, though, the deal as it stands right now will stay in place. So there'll be an annual review for up to the next 10 years. So we'll get into some of the weeds of those details coming up a little bit later with a trade expert too. It's 728. Connor standing by with your latest news update. We'll also check on traffic and weather. Checking in on another sports story happening yesterday. Of course, many Canadians tuning in to see a free agency open for the NHL because this is Canada after all. We'll check in on what we need to know about the Ottawa Senators and some other action happening across the NHL when we come back here on News Talk 580 CFRA.
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9: Good morning. I'm Connor Ray. Mostly cloudy skies. A heat warning in effect. Right now, 22 degrees, feeling like 30. Your full forecast coming up. First, your top stories. Record rainfall drenching the capital, throwing some water on yesterday's Canada Day celebrations. Severe thunderstorms flooded roads and knocked out power across the region, forcing the cancellation of most planned events that were set to celebrate Canada's 159th birthday. Environment Canada says 118 millimeters of rain was recorded to have fallen at the Ottawa airport, smashing Canada's previous record for Canada Day's rainfall, which was set at 59 millimeters back in 1959. Several Canada Day celebrations in Ottawa had to be canceled due to the severe weather, including the National Evening Show at LeBreton Flats and fireworks shows in Kanata, Barrhaven, Stittsville, and Orleans. Hydro Ottawa's outage map shows a few pockets of the city are still dealing with power outages at this time in the areas of Vanier North, Rockcliffe Park, Billings Bridge, and south of the Montford Hospital. All of those outages have expected restoration times set before noon today. The heat wave has been bearing down on Ontario this week, and it's showing no signs of letting up, and it's spreading further east. Karen Rebo has more on the extent of this heat.
10: Environment Canada has scores of heat warnings posted again for most of Ontario and Quebec, and now stretching across to New Brunswick, Nova Scotia, and Prince Edward Island. Daytime temps in Ontario, from Windsor to Ottawa and Thunder Bay through Timmins and southern James Bay, are clocking in the mid-30s, with the Humidex making it feel even hotter. Similar heat warnings across much of Quebec are forecasting highs around 33 degrees and Humidex values near 45. Meanwhile, power utilities crews have been working hard to get tens of thousands of people back online after pockets of customers across southern Ontario and southern Quebec lost electricity in severe thunderstorms last night.
9: Our region is currently under an orange warning with Environment Canada for the severe heat. Children and youth can ride OC Transpo buses, the O-Train, and Paratranspo for free this summer. Preteens and youth age 11 to 18 can board public transit at no cost as of today, and it lasts until August 31st. According to OC Transpo, this still requires young people to have a Presto card with the correct age attached to the account. Starting September 1st, preteens and youth can ride OC Transpo for free on weekday evenings after 5 p.m. and on weekends and holidays, but regular fares apply outside of those times. According to the motion approved as part of the 2026 city budget, the annual cost for these free rides comes in at about $340,000. And the United States says it won't renew the Canada-US-Mexico agreement on trade in its current form. Jason White explains what that could mean for future negotiations.
11: U.S. Trade Representative Jameson Greer says the United States will continue talks with Canada and Mexico to address what he calls the agreement's shortcomings. But the Continental Trade Pact remains in effect. Washington's decision triggers a rolling annual review for up to a decade. At that point, the deal would expire if the three countries can't agree on an extension. Greer met with Canada-U.S. Trade Minister Dominic LeBlanc and Mexico's Economy Secretary. LeBlanc says negotiations will need to include U.S. tariffs on Canadian steel, aluminum, autos, and lumber. Jason White, The Canadian Press.
9: 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From the CTV Weather Center, there is an Environment Canada orange warning for severe heat in effect, with sweltering temperatures expected all day. Right now, 22 degrees, already feeling like 30 with the Humidex. The high today is 35, but at the peak, it's going to feel like 46. Skies are partly cloudy, and it will stay like that all day. That brings a 40% chance of showers, which also lasts all day into the overnight. Also, a risk of a thunderstorm in there as well. On Friday, highs of 33, feeling like 41. Clouds keep that chance of showers in the forecast for at least the first half of the day tomorrow, clearing up a little bit into tomorrow night. Looking ahead to Saturday, 30 is the high. It's still going to be cloudy, but there is a lower chance of rain in the weekend. 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And taking a look at the roads with Time Saver Traffic, the roads are still pretty quiet this morning, mostly smooth sailing across the

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1: Welcome back, 7:36. As you heard in the news and as we've been following it as well, the cleanup continues in many corners of the city, trying to get power back on after yesterday's powerful storms and heavy rains. Peggy here saying many basements flooded, 4 to 6 feet of water, 4 to 6 inches, sorry, of water. Satan Drive, Bell's Corners, likely other streets as well. We have family and friends on that street. Devastating. The water poured in up through the floor drain. So yeah, it just came in so fast. We heard from another resident earlier whose sub pumps were totally fine, but the water was just too much. So a lot of people kind of dealing with those flooded basements as well. We did hear from the mayor, who put out a statement, last night saying that they were lifting the garbage limit for at least the next week or so, to try to aid with those who are dealing with the situation right now on top of some other things. So hopefully that will help, but still no solace if you're dealing with that this morning. We'll be joined by the mayor coming up next hour to get an update on some of those, things that are being done to address this, as well as the general city response here, is obviously many people have been put into action. 7:37, another thing that people were watching yesterday, particularly hockey fans in this country, was the NHL free agent frenzy, of course. Joining us to chat a little bit about that when it comes to the Ottawa Senators and some other teams, some other news, is Gord Wilson. He is the color commentator for the Ottawa Senators on TSN 1200. Gord, thanks for being here. I hope you're dry this morning.
2: Good morning. Yes, you know what? I headed to Carlton Place yesterday and drove into the eye of the storm. And then on my way back in the evening, the storm was waiting for me on the other side of Kanata, and I drove back into that. So I know of what you speak as far as the flooding is concerned. Moody Drive exit was, when heading back east, was closed off. The rain was absolutely horrendous. So I feel for those who have had some floods. It's not been a fun time, but you know, to transition into the NHL and talk a little bit of sports from the toy box of the world. you know, if I can reference the word flood again, it was a flood of activity yesterday, as is the case every July 1st now for the free agent frenzy.
1: And when it comes to the Ottawa Senators, I know, you know, they're dealing with, you know, Brady Tkachuk just traded. There's some holes they have to fill as well. But we also heard that, you know, Claude Giroux could possibly, you know, still leaving the door open to coming back to the Ottawa Senators, but he's also testing free agency.
2: Yeah, there's an offer that's been presented to Claude from the Ottawa Senators, and Steve Staio says they're just kind of waiting on that to see what's going to happen. And, you know, with any luck, if you're a Senators fan, and for the organization's point, certainly in my opinion, the organization is a better organization with Claude in the lineup and in the locker room. And fingers are crossed if you're a Sens fan that has the same belief that he does sign with the Senators. For whatever term it might be, it depends on how much more he wants to play and for how much money. I know Philadelphia, or I'm led to believe Philadelphia has tendered an offer or is going to do something along those lines as well for Claude. So hopefully sooner rather than later, the Senators find out what's going to happen with Claude and whether they're going to have the veteran back or not.
1: And that seemed to be kind of one of the biggest stories, I guess, for the Ottawa Senators yesterday. I saw some kind of minor forwards or some forwards kind of signed to deals as well, some two-way contracts here. Was there anything else that the Sens were able to accomplish yesterday?
2: Well, the signing of Sam Harrison, who's going to be the backup goaltender, is significant, in my opinion. It's a lot of money for... I won't say an unproven goaltender, but there is the belief in the organization that he's going to be a very capable backup. We have to remember that there are 84 games to the schedule now, and that's, you know, two more doesn't seem like a whole lot, but two more added to a number one goaltender's resume or schedule is going to be something that you have to take into account. And you have to take that into account, especially with a goaltender who you have in Linus Ullmark, who consistently over the last several years doesn't play more than half the games. And, you know, you add two more to the schedule and it's going to mean two more to probably somebody else's schedule. So the fact that Harrison has 4 years of experience in the NHL, and numbers will say that he hasn't been very good over those 4 years,

0: I think the proof will be in the pudding here as far as playing on a different team with a different defensive system and a more established defensive club with the Ottawa Senators. So I like that move. They didn't have to give up a whole lot to get him cash-wise and cap-wise. They have, but they have a belief that their backup is very capable, and I tend to believe that as well. I think Sam Harrison is going to help. With that in mind, there's still some cap flexibility, and we'll see what happens over the next little while. It's not the end of the world that the Senators didn't make a big splash on free agent day yesterday.
1: Well, a lot of teams end up overpaying, so maybe you're avoiding some situations there, but it sounds like they're pretty high on Ersin at this point for a backup goaltender. Is there anybody else that, you know, the Sens could have their eye on to try to help fill some of the holes and continue to grow on the success they've had the last couple of years?
0: Well, I would like to think so, but again, with I think they have $5 million in cap space, that's not like if you're looking for a top six winger, and I'm not sure now if the Senators are in the mix for that with, you know, the replacement of Brady Tkachuk with William Eklund. Warren Fogle has got 1 year left on his deal, and he's probably going to see a little bit more of an elevated role, I would think, and be given the opportunity to try and fill a top six role. This team needs goal scoring. There's no question about that. Whether you can land a goal scorer at the $5 million range remains to be seen, depending on what happens with Claude, right? He's going to eat up some of the remaining salary cap space if, in fact, he does choose Ottawa and re-sign with the Senators. I think they're still in need of help defensively, but at the same time, with the signing of Jordan Spence, there's a good chunk of salary cap that's been eaten up. The fact that they've got all the returning players from their defensive core last year, with the exception, obviously, of Nick Jensen, who they played most of the season without last season. I think they're going to be okay defensively, but because, and again, I'll throw in this name, Carter Yakimchuk is going to be a wild card player here. And I think the hope is, well, I know the hope is that he can make the jump in his second year here from the American Hockey League into the big league. And he certainly gave us a taste last year of what he can do on the NHL ice. Whether it can be in a consistent basis remains to be seen.
1: Yeah, his ceiling is definitely high. We'll see if he can play up to those expectations starting this season into next. I guess aside from the Ottawa Senators, there was a flurry of moves yesterday from a number of different teams, and unfortunately for Sens fans across the province, it seems like the Toronto Maple Leafs also making a number of moves. Like I can't remember this many signings in a single day for this club, but also kind of making some headlines yesterday, signing Sergei Bobrovsky and some other depth forwards.
0: Yeah, they've certainly really, really changed the look of their team. John Chayka, their new general manager, has been on the job, 6 weeks maybe? And he promised change, and we have seen an awful lot of it. And, you know, even adding depth players like Teddy Bluger and Colton Sissons, it obviously changes the makeup of your team. It changes the chemistry that you have in the locker room, and they just seem to be really positive moves, and there's still an opportunity for more change. Morgan Riley's name has been out there for an awful long time here now, and he's still a member of the Toronto Maple Leafs, but there's still that possibility that maybe another deal is in the works for Chayka and company. You know, they spent $20 million yesterday, and as a non-playoff team, you have to have the willingness to sacrifice and make some change, but you're also looking at the next couple of seasons with one of the best players and certainly probably the best purest goal scorer in the NHL and Austin Matthews still under contract. It's, you know, they're fortunate that Austin hasn't joined the ranks of the Brady Tkachuks and the Dylan Larkins to say, you know what, I don't want to finish my contract here. Trade me. And here are the options. You have one, or you have two, or you have three, maybe. It's win now for the Toronto Maple Leafs, or at least get back into postseason play for the Leafs, and they've certainly moved in the right direction. There's no question. The interesting thing for me, Andrew, is, and it's not just the major moves that have been made, 4 hours down, 401. It's the major moves that have been made in the division, the Atlantic division alone. One of the things that shocks me about saying goodbye, parting ways with Brady is parting ways and putting him in on a team that missed the playoffs. You have to make the playoffs, you have to have a team miss the playoffs from your division or from your conference. And the Florida Panthers did just that last year. They opened the door for a team like Buffalo or for a team like the Ottawa Senators to make the playoffs. Well, Brady going there strengthened that team. The fact that all their injured players from last year got healthy and they're healthy enough to play again, and they've just made more moves. And Florida's going to be a team, to me, is instantly top three in the NHL to win a Stanley Cup at this point of the season. So it's and they're not the only team in the Atlantic Division that moved forward with moves. Tampa Bay did the same. The Leafs certainly did the same. It'll be a fun, interesting watch, to say the least, over the next little while leading into September's training camps.
1: And we didn't even get into the other American, Zach Werenski, but that's another one that could have some potential division impacts as well.
0: Absolutely, right? But I think calmer waters are coming out of Columbus now. Both sides making statements saying, okay, let's settle down here. Zach has a contract. Zach wants to be in Columbus and go from there.
1: Well, we'll see what happens. But, yeah, that's been an interesting one to watch, too. Gord, thanks so much for your time this morning, and good luck with the rest of the free agent frenzy.
0: No, thank you very much, Andrew. Appreciate the ask. Enjoy the day.
1: You as well. That is Gord Wilson, TSN 1200 color commentator for the Ottawa Senators, joining us to chat a little bit about that free agent frenzy yesterday. Let's check in on some local news headlines.
2: Ottawa, up to the minute.
1: CFRA's is Connor Ray here this morning, doing a little bit of everything. Let's start with the news, Connor.
3: Let's do it, Andrew. Let's talk transit. Youth can now ride buses, paratranspo, and the O-Train for free. This is for young people aged 11 to 18, and it lasts until the end of August. They do still need a Presto Pass with the correct age attached to the account to get these free trips. And after this ends come September, youth can still take free trips on weekday evenings after 5 p.m. and on weekends and holidays. Turning to weather, it is hot out there. Right now, 22 degrees, feeling like 30 already with the humidity. The high today is 35. At the peak, it's going to feel closer to 46, and that is prompting an orange warning with Environment Canada for severe heat. Skies are going to be partly cloudy all day. I was just seeing some sun peeking through. Very nice out there, but that does bring a 40% chance of showers all day and into the overnight, and along with that comes the risk of a thunderstorm as well. The forecast has not changed too much into the weekend. It's going to be hot and humid, still cloudy, and that persists for the next few days at least. Turning to Time Saver traffic, roads are still pretty quiet this morning, not seeing too much action out there, but we were hearing from Ottawa police that two roads remain closed due to flooding, Scott Street between Hinchey Avenue and Sterling, as well as Moody Drive south of Carling. Many more roads were dealing with this flooding yesterday, but definitely be aware if you're driving in those areas, and also be aware of power outages potentially causing the traffic lights to be off, as lights are still out in some neighborhoods in the city this morning, and remember to treat those intersections as four-way stops. Back to you, Andrew.
1: And thank you, Connor. I appreciate it. As he mentioned in the weather as well, still cleaning up yesterday from the big downpour. We did get some torrential rains yesterday, 119 millimeters, so we'll continue to watch the impacts of that. Text us with whatever you're seeing out there. We'll pass that along as well. We'll also get an update coming up next hour from the mayor as well as the city continues to respond. Weather is sunny. Of course, the sunshine is out, but some people still cleaning out some soggy basements or trying to reconnect to power at this point as Hydro Ottawa crews are out and about. So stay tuned for all of those updates. We'll take a break now. We'll check in on what's trending when we come back here on News Talk 580 CFRA.
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1: 7:55, few minutes left before the top of the hour. Steve Bunda here. Look at the lighter side of news. What's trending this morning?
26: I got to ask you something, Andy. Do you feel burned out? You've been working hard the last couple weeks?
1: You're asking the wrong person. Do you want a real answer or do you want to, anyway, no.
26: Listen, I've
1: definitely been busy the last few weeks. How about okay. that? And this week wearing a few different hats filling in for people, but it's been generally good.
26: Well, listen, you ever hear of or want to try maybe a lie down club? Cause you've been working so hard and feel a bit burnt out?
1: Man, if there's a nap club, If there's one I can join,
26: well,
1: I'm so on board.
26: Listen, Club Rest Stop in Brooklyn. This is what's trending right now, which is hilarious. But Gen Z and millennials in New York, they started this in this girl here. Her name is Brooklyn. Simone. She started this thing called Club Rest Stop where she put it out on TikTok and social media where she says, listen, if you're feeling tired, why don't we all just get together and have a little nap.
0: If you haven't heard, I am starting a free third space for people who just want to lie down and have a break. This is good for the people who are retiring from hustle culture. If your nervous system is shot and you feel overwhelmed, come to Club Rest Stop.
1: I'm already sold.
26: I like how she says retirement, and then she pauses there, and then she says from hustle culture. Because everyone's working really hard right now. Something
1: free jobs.
26: Yeah. And when you see some of the pictures and videos of people, they're just all kind of scattered in a park with their little blankets, and they have people doing meditating. There's someone that's playing soft music and they're all just taking naps. And she says there's a good couple reasons why you should try and think about this.
0: Here's some reasons why you should join. You're tired of every social activity revolving around productivity. You miss third spaces that don't require spending money. You want to slow down without feeling guilty about it, and you want a free activity that leaves you feeling better than when you started.
26: Yeah.
1: I mean, it's a good sell.
26: It's a good sell, all right. And I thought, you know, when I saw the story, I was like, okay, this is kind of a joke. But and I thought the comments would be pretty rude, too. But everybody loved it. They had so many people show up. She's talking about she was 29 years old and she just feels so burnt out. So she had this idea. She started it and it just blew up. There is so many people that showed up to do it. 31 year old, showing up as she's a practitioner. Like all these people are commenting and saying, you know, this is the best idea you could have ever came up with. I just think, okay, this is a bit interesting. Like I don't know if I would really want to do this, but she's saying, eventually she wants to make this more than just meet up in a park. Let's, maybe expand and have it in people's workplaces and whatnot, which I think we're getting a little too much here. I think, you just take naps. What happened to just taking a nap when you get home from work?
1: Oh man, but if you're going to set up the dedicated nap infrastructure,
26: because you're working so hard.
1: Yeah. Well, I don't know about you, but just like when you hit 30, everything falls apart. I think that's just in general. But no, I'm kidding. But just as I get a little bit older, right, you just forget how much energy you had when you were in your, late teens, early 20s, all the way up to 30. And so, yeah, I think this appeals to me more than anybody else just in trying to get a break. But it's also, there's the hustle culture, but it also, I don't know, just the world right now feels exhausting. Even if you're on your phone or social media, it just feels like it takes so much attention. And yeah, intention as well, just to kind of take part. So any idea where we can kind of get away and separate from technology and maybe have a little nap, I'm totally on board.
26: Well, and that's one of her comments she says, towards the end of the story I was reading is like, there, this is New York, but she says, we're living in a city that never sleeps and it's not sustainable. She's stressed. And, it's also very anti-human in a world becoming dominated by AI and automated systems. The rest is the way to remain human in an automated world.
1: Kristen Canada says, as if there weren't enough things to laugh at the soft generation for, now nap club.
26: Yeah.
1: Okay, fine. But also, Chris, tell me you don't want to nap.
26: Club
1: tell
26: rest
1: me,
26: stop.
1: Tell me you wouldn't take part in that. You'd be one of the guys that would pull over and take part and just not tell us about it, I'm sure.
26: Yeah.
1: Who's going to turn down a nap? But fair point. Bunda, thank you. I appreciate it. It's 7:59. We're going to take a quick break. We're going to get an update here. Connor's going to let you know what the latest is when it comes to flooding here in the nation's capital. Ottawa's mayor going to join us coming up this hour with a little bit of an update. We can tell you right now that there are 1,450 residents that have reported flooded basements because of the storm. We've been hearing from some of you this morning. Let us know what you're seeing out there, be it traffic or what you're dealing with at home. We'll pass that along as well. 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
29: Good morning. I'm Connor Ray. Mostly cloudy skies right now, 22 degrees, feeling like 30 with the Humidex, a heat warning in effect. Your full forecast coming up. First, your top stories. Record-setting rainfall in the capital, throwing water on Canada Day celebrations. Thunderstorms rolling through the city yesterday, dropping 118 millimeters of rain, soaring above the previous Canada Day record of 59 millimeters. The weather hampering most Canada Day celebrations in the city, including the national evening show at LeBreton Flats and fireworks shows in Kanata, Barrhaven, Stittsville, and Orleans. And plenty of fallout from the severe storms. Power is still out in some pockets of the city, with Hydro Ottawa working to plug in around 3,000 customers this morning. The outage map showing these pockets in areas of Vanier North, Rockcliffe Park, Bell's Corners, and south of the Montford Hospital. Most of those outages have expected restoration times before noon today. Additionally, we've just heard from Ottawa Mayor Mark Sutcliffe, who says nearly 1,500 Ottawa residents have reported basement flooding from the storm. He's already asked staff to suspend garbage limits in certain wards for next week so residents can throw out damaged materials. Canada's ambassador to the UN says Prime Minister Mark Carney's vision of working with countries that are not traditional allies is taking shape at the United Nations. Naira Ahmed explains.
7: David Lametti says part of his job is coordinating with middle powers on issues that matter to Canada. That includes work on safe adoption of artificial intelligence, addressing Haiti's security crisis, and preserving international law. The former Canadian Justice Minister says those goals can't be pursued solely through rich countries, so Canada has renewed its relations with China and India while seeking trade linkages with Europe and Pacific Rim countries. Prime Minister Mark Carney attracted global attention this January with a speech to the World Economic Forum in Davos, urging middle powers to band together to advance their interests and avoid being subjected by superpowers. Naira Ahmed, The Canadian Press.
29: Staying international, American officials opting to not extend the trilateral trade deal between the U.S., Canada, and Mexico. The CUSMA deal now enters an annual review process. As the U.S. Trade Representative Jamison Greer tells CTV News, they did not agree to renew the deal in its current form. Greer adding that the United States will continue to engage with Mexico and Canada to address the agreement's shortcomings and trade deficits. Wednesday was the deadline for officials in all three countries to say whether they want to renew CUSMA for a 16-year period. But with that not coming to pass, an annual review process now kicks in for the next decade. Amid talks around the future of this deal, Canada and the U.S. remain in a trade war that's nearly at the 18-month mark after the American president imposed sweeping tariffs on Canadian imports last February. While the vast majority of Canadian goods are exempt from the levies because they're still covered under CUSMA, a slate of sectoral tariffs do remain in place. And Alberta's premier is expected to give details today about her government's proposed oil pipeline project to the West Coast. Aaron Souza has the look ahead.
8: Danielle Smith's announcement comes after she inked a deal last fall with Prime Minister Mark Carney. Their memorandum of understanding pledging to pave the way for a bitumen pipeline to the West Coast. It is tied to progress on a major carbon capture network by the province's biggest oil producers. Smith's announcement also comes as her province prepares to hold a referendum this fall on separating from Canada. She has said the deal with Ottawa shows Canada can work, but those pushing for the province to quit Confederation say the deal cannot fix long-standing grievances. Aaron Sousa, The Canadian Press.
29: 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From the CTV Weather Center, there is an Environment Canada orange warning in effect. That's for severe heat, sweltering temperatures expected all day today. Right now we are up to 24 degrees and it's feeling like 33 with the Humidex out there. The high today is 35, but at the peak today with that humidity, it's going to feel like 46. Skies are partly cloudy and it is going to stay like that all day today. The clouds do bring a 40% chance of showers lasting all day into the overnight. Along with that 40% chance of showers, there is a risk of a thunderstorm for that time as well. On Friday, the high is 33. It's going to feel like 41 at the peak. Clouds do keep that chance of showers in the forecast for most of the day tomorrow, but things do clear up into tomorrow night. No rain expected Friday evening. And looking ahead to Saturday, 30 is the high. It will still be cloudy, but there is a lower percent chance of rain on the weekend days. 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Now taking a look at the roads with Time Saver Traffic, and it has been pretty quiet out there throughout the morning so far, but we have heard from Ottawa Police saying that two roads remain closed due to flooding, Scott Street between Hinchey Avenue and Sterling Avenue, as well as Moody Drive south of Carling. There were plenty of roads yesterday dealing with this type of flooding, but as of this morning, it seems like it's just those two. Definitely something to be aware of. Also something to be aware of, power outages could be causing some traffic lights to be off throughout the city in different pockets. Remember to treat those as four-way stops. 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
1: And welcome back. It is 8:08 here on The Morning Rush. Some beautiful sunshine here in the nation's capital. It's going to be a hot one, but also some calm after the storm here as cleanup continues after yesterday's torrential rain. Upwards of 1,500 basements flooded yesterday because of the rain. We still have power outages this morning. We'll keep you up to date throughout the rest of the morning on the latest happenings there. Ottawa's Mayor Mark Sutcliffe going to join us coming up here in a short little while to give us a little update on the city's response to this thus far. The other story that we are following was yesterday happening within the Canada Day, I suppose, news cycle. Canada learned that the U.S. is intending to end the CUSMA agreement, the Canada-U.S.-Mexico trade agreement. It will remain in place as negotiations do continue, though, but it starts this wind-down process, and we'll be talking about this in a couple of different angles coming up over the next little bit, what this means for Canada's economy and what have you. But there is also a defense angle here, and joining us to talk about that is Eric Hamm. He is CTV's U.S. political analyst and also a former congressional staffer in the United States. Eric, thanks so much for joining us. I really appreciate it.
13: You bet. It's good to be with you. Thanks for having me.
1: You've written a piece about this if people want to read it up at ctvnews.ca as well. And where this kind of comes in is we are looking ahead to different defense, we'll say partnerships right now ahead of the E5 that's coming up ahead of the NATO summit. And as Europe is trying to diversify away from the U.S., Canada seems to be caught in the middle here, protecting, as I mentioned, some of its trade ties while also trying to get closer to the Europe when it comes to defense. So it seems like Canada and Prime Minister Mark Carney are in a little bit of a tenuous situation here.
13: Yeah, that's right. What we're seeing is already the White House has announced that they're going to put the CUSMA agreement on hold, which now will lead to a series of one-year reviews over the next decade. But we've already heard from Trump administration officials that they do not see themselves actually continuing to move forward with one-year reviews over the next decade. Now, of course, we know President Donald Trump will be leaving office in about 2 years. So right now, this deal has been completely upended, and I think it leaves both the United States and Canada in economic limbo as to what that means for both nations, and more importantly, for so many goods that come from Canada into the United States that are protected from tariffs by the United States. We know President Donald Trump has been going after Canada since he came back into power. And now this becomes even more complicated as we head to the NATO summit, where already you have E5 members, the five largest European countries, basically doubling down on their commitment to defense while also attempting to protect Europe and Ukraine. And this looks as though this is serving as a massive bulwark against Russia. And we know President Donald Trump has always seemed to prostrate himself to Vladimir Putin, oftentimes providing talking points, seeming like they came straight out of the Kremlin. And this is going to, I think, be very complicated for Mark Carney, as now he has to navigate not only Canada's position, but also we have seen the United States in some joint military operations between the U.S. and Canada. You've got Defense Secretary Pete Hegseth, who just recently announced a six-month review of defense operations in Europe and with some NATO countries. And you wonder, is this something that, of course, the United States will use in ongoing leverage as a point of leverage and ongoing talks with Canada over Kuzma? So a very tricky landscape that Carney is going to have to navigate, both on the defense side as well as trade in this upcoming summit. Because the last thing, of course, he wants to do is upset President Donald Trump, who I think is going to be backed into a corner. And so he's going to have to decide, does he continue to move forward with this middle power strategy, which we know he outlined recently, or, you know, does he actually decide to go all in with other E5 countries in terms of where NATO stands? And if that will actually upset President Donald Trump, you know, move him further away from actually wanting to stick with Kuzma. And so these are just some of the things that the prime minister is going to have to confront in the next few days.
1: Well, and it's an interesting point, you know, just on the trade deal in general, that there are so many different tentacles kind of pushing out of this right now that both countries, I suppose, have to deal with as well. But, you know, you mentioned Russia and Ukraine. That war has been intensifying the last few days as well. So it's kind of the elephant in the room here. And the E5s, like you mentioned, UK, Germany, Italy, France, Poland, we have been trying to kind of grow a little bit more closely to them. We've promised to upgrade or update our spending to 5% of GDP to try to help offset the U.S. as well. But it seems like these two things are kind of to come together, where we're going to have some kind of decision between, you know, Europe or the U.S. It's not going to be a perfect A or B situation, but it seems like we're going to have to try to appease both sides, and it's unclear how we're going to make that happen.
13: Yeah, that's true. In fact, we know that Ottawa has been moving, I think, away from the United States and preparing for this moment and the possibility that President Donald Trump could walk away from Kuzma. And I think that's one of the reasons why we saw Canada get closer to China with the announcement of a trade agreement, particularly on EVs. We know that Carney has also moved to normalize relations with India, working very closely with European nations, all as an effort to try to stem any potential losses from the fallout with the United States. Unfortunately, it just isn't enough. The United States and Canada are massive, massive trading partners, along with Mexico. And this framework of economic integration has been such a bedrock for the region for so long, and that walking away from this deal, walking away from this agreement, and if the United States decides that it wants to end this, this could be catastrophic for the Canadian economy. In fact, in my article, I write that, you know, this could see Canada fall into an immediate economic recession. But it's not going to just be, I think, bad for Canada. It's also going to be bad for the United States. This was the last massive trade deal. This was the last economic framework of stability that the United States had, that now Donald Trump has also broken away from, which I think provides or leaves many people in limbo as to what is next, what does this mean for so many goods. If you look at the trade that just moves across that Ambassador Bridge, from Detroit, Michigan to Ontario, we're talking about billions of dollars per day. Already we're hearing that, you know, many of those goods coming back and forth could actually increase, which would be more pressure on consumers on both sides of the border. And so, again, what we're seeing here is there's just so much up in the air right now, and even massive businesses that have been supporters of President Donald Trump simply have no clue as to what this means and where do they head next in terms of how they operate their businesses. And we're talking directly to major auto manufacturers, which is, as we know, has been crucial to the U.S. economy.
1: The unknown uncertainty clearly plays a big part to, you know, the market, the business, consumer confidence. So it's something we'll be watching closely. Eric, thanks so much for being here. I really appreciate it.
13: You bet. Thanks for having me.
1: Eric Hamm, CTV political analyst, joining us to talk about some of the different fallouts we are seeing with this new deal that the U.S. has said they are pulling out of the Kuzma agreement. When I say new deal, that is Donald Trump's latest NAFTA agreement. That's what this was, right? The replacement for NAFTA. The U.S. has informed Canada as of yesterday that it will not be renewing that deal. So this will move down to an annual review basis for up to a decade, as there was a slow pullout of this. But as Eric mentioned, that is going to have immediate impacts on the economy. What it means, still unclear at this moment. The uncertainty still remains. But that also includes leverage that the U.S. could possibly have when we talk about NATO defense spending coming up here ahead of the NATO summit. So lots still unknown and lots still happening here. We'll keep an eye on it for you over the coming hours and days. 8:17 here. Let's check on some local news headlines.
11: Ottawa, up to the minute.
1: And Connor Ray here this morning. Connor, what's the latest?
29: Well, Andrew, we can take a look at some outages here, starting with Hydro One. Their outage map shows more than 83,000 customers without power this morning, scattered from Windsor to the Ottawa area. Meanwhile, here in the city, Hydro Ottawa still looking to plug in more than 6,000 customers that are still in the dark this morning. These are in the areas of Vanier North, Rockcliffe Park, Bell's Corners, and south of the Montford Hospital. Most of those outages have expected restoration times before noon today. Most of the outages have restoration times before noon today as these cleanup efforts continue. And now turning to the weather, Andrew, it is hot today, very hot and warming up. Right now, 24 degrees. It is feeling like 33 with the Humidex. The peak today, it's going to feel like 46 with the high of 35, but that Humidex really adding on top of that. And that's prompting an orange warning with Environment Canada for the severe heat. Skies are going to be partly cloudy all day today, and that brings with it a 40% chance of showers all day into the afternoon. Along with it, the risk of a thunderstorm as well. Forecast not going to change too much into the weekend. It's going to stay hot and humid with cloudy skies persisting, at least for the next few days. Now turning to Time Saver traffic, we've been pretty much saying the same thing for traffic all day today. Quiet out there. I am actually seeing some typical traffic starting to build on the 417 East. That's between Maitland and Bronson. Just a 7-minute delay there. We have also heard from Ottawa Police this morning that two roads remain closed due to flooding. Scott Street between Hinchey Avenue and Sterling Avenue, as well as Moody Drive south of Carling. Many more roads were dealing with that type of flooding yesterday, but definitely be aware of those two streets today. Also be aware of power outages potentially causing traffic lights to be off, as the lights are still out in some neighborhoods. And remember to treat those intersections as four-way stops. Back to you, Andrew.
1: And thank you, Connor, for that update. We'll get an update coming up on storm restoration efforts, I suppose, trying to get power back on and also how the city is responding. Ottawa's mayor will join us coming up after the break here. This is The Morning Rush. I'm Andrew Pinson in for Bill Carroll.
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1: 823, welcome back. Some beautiful sunshine in downtown Ottawa, but it is the calm after the storm. Some torrential rains ripping through yesterday. 119 millimeters of rain coming down in a very short period of time. It meant all Canada Day festivities, most canceled yesterday, but more importantly, also people dealing with the after effects of that. And that is a number of basements that have been flooded. We've been hearing from you this morning as well, what you've been dealing with, many in the West End as well. Joining us with a little bit of an update on how the city is responding this morning is Ottawa Mayor Mark Sutcliffe. Mayor, thanks for being here. I really appreciate it.
2: Yeah, no problem, Andy. Great to chat with you. This is obviously an unprecedented event. The volume of rain yesterday was just astonishing. You mentioned the number at the, you know, that's double the previous record on July the 1st. So we had twice as much rain as the previous high amount of rain on July the 1st yesterday. So obviously a lot of people were affected by that.
1: Well, and your seniors breakfast might have been the only, you know, event to actually go ahead yesterday because the weather was nice, right? But I guess similarly, can you remember a Canada Day? We've dealt with bad weather or what have you, but can you remember a Canada Day where everything was just kind of washed out like this?
2: Yeah, I remember a couple of other memories, and Andy, you know, one time I was downtown and it just started pouring and everybody rushed into the Rideau Center, and but then it passed, right? And everybody went back out and enjoyed the festivities. And then there was one other year where they had really high winds and they had to cancel the fireworks show on Parliament Hill, but nothing like this where events were canceled all over the city. I spent the day, you know, the morning and the afternoon out in the community. It was just a great atmosphere. It was hot, but it was, everybody was in a great mood. Everybody was in red and white. And then all of a sudden these dark clouds started forming and the skies opened up. And I think at first everybody thought, you know, it's going to rain for the next hour and then we'll get through it and start having fun again. But then it became very clear that this was a whole other magnitude of storm. And so, events started being canceled and it's sad that it happened on Canada Day and we didn't have the snowbirds, we didn't have the fireworks, and not just downtown, but in other areas of the city where they were getting ready to put on fireworks shows. It's too bad.
1: Yeah, it's tough for the atmosphere, but obviously too, we're hearing from people this morning who've had their, you know, their basements flooded. Yeah. And from the sounds of it, from what you were saying as well, over 1400 residents have had those flooded basements. You put out a message on social media how the city is responding to this. So it looks like we're lifting the limit on garbage, on the garbage limit for at least a couple of weeks here. What else is the city doing to try to aid those who have been affected by this right now?
2: Yeah, as you said, Andy, as far as we know right now, there's about 1,450 residents who have reported that their basements are flooded. We expect that number to go up. And I mean, we're encouraging people to report online rather than call 311. The volume of calls obviously has been significant, so the wait times have been high. So there is an online reporting tool you can use at My Service Ottawa. We're looking, as you said, at lifting the garbage limit, so that people can put out whatever they need to put out. If they have stuff in their basement that they just want to get out of the house as quickly as possible. We're also looking at adding garbage collection days in the affected areas so that if you're not able to do it right away, I know that there, for example, today garbage is being collected in certain areas and people may not have had time to get everything out. So we'll look at adding collection days in other areas. And then as we move forward and people are looking at repairing, restoring and renovating their damaged basements, we will look to waive the building permit fees associated with that to make it as easy as possible for people to get their basements back together.
1: Yeah, and people might not be in that situation to think about it today, but it's certainly going to come up. So we'll watch that closely as well. I guess if people are, you know, dealing with this, was there a particular area that you saw that was mostly hit? It seems like the West End seemed to kind of get the worst of this, Beacon Hill, Sevierville as well. But is there an area that you're seeing that got hit worse by this?
2: Yeah, I've spoken with a number of different councillors in the last 12, 18 hours and, you know, more of them in the West End than in the East End. Okay. But there are a number of different areas affected, College Ward, Bay Ward, a little bit in Stittsville and Kanata, in Knoxdale, Merivale as well, as you mentioned, Beacon Hill, Sevierville. So many different parts of the city, and we're responding. We've deployed every available resource. We're responding to every single request for help one at a time, working our way through them. We've added capacity The fire department has responded to something like 700 calls to check in on people and make sure they're okay. So, by the way, Andy, we're going to have a full operational update early this afternoon as well. So we'll have all of the departments and agencies that are working on this all together at the same time available to the media and to the public to answer questions and provide a full update.
1: And we know hydro crews are out there doing their best as well, but we'll get more this afternoon. Mayor, thanks for taking the time. I appreciate it.
2: All right. Thank you, Andy, and good luck to everybody who's been affected by this. We're thinking of you.
1: Definitely need that luck out there. That is Ottawa Mayor Mark Sutcliffe. We know we've been hearing from people who've had those flooded basements this morning. It is going to be a difficult road forward for many of them, just getting out of today, of course, but hoping that it can be as swift as possible in terms of getting back to somewhat normal here. But as the mayor mentioned, getting an operational update coming up this afternoon. So one would anticipate we are going to hear from the mayor himself, other city officials, and also hydro crews as they continue to respond to this. And again, another shout out to those hydro crews. I've said this a couple of times this morning, right? But they are working hard out there trying to get everybody back on the grid. There's still thousands of people without power as of this morning. The hope is, as of last check, that everybody would be back online, back on the grid by around noon, 12:30. But we'll continue to watch that as the storm cleanup continues, not just here in Ottawa, but across eastern Ontario. 8:29, we'll take a quick break. We'll be right back here on The Morning Rush. I'm Andrew Pinson in for Bill Carroll.
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10: Good morning. I'm Connor Ray. Partly cloudy skies right now, 24 degrees, feeling like 33. A heat warning in effect. Your full forecast coming up. First, your top stories. Record rainfall drenching the capital, throwing water on Canada Day celebrations. Severe thunderstorms flooded roads and knocked out power across the region, forcing the cancellation of most planned events that were set to celebrate Canada's 159th birthday. Environment Canada says 118 millimeters of rain has been recorded at the Ottawa airport. That smashed the previous Canada Day rainfall record of about 59 millimeters that was set back in 1959. Several Canada Day celebrations in Ottawa were canceled due to this severe weather, including the National Evening Show at LeBreton Flats and fireworks shows in Kanata, Barrhaven, Stittsville, and Orleans. Mayor Mark Sutcliffe acknowledged the heavy rain was causing localized flooding on roads and in basements, and he's asked staff to suspend garbage limits in certain wards for the next week so residents can throw out damaged materials. He also says nearly 1,500 Ottawa residents have reported basement flooding from this storm so far. There are still power outages across the city today as well. Hydro Ottawa's trying to plug in more than 6,000 customers, affecting pockets of the city like Vanier North, Rockcliffe Park, Bell's Corners, and south of the Montford Hospital. Most of those outages have expected restoration times before noon today. Looking internationally, the United States says it will not renew the Canada-US-Mexico Agreement on Trade in its current form. Jason White explains what that could mean for future negotiations.
11: U.S. Trade Representative Jameson Greer says the United States will continue talks with Canada and Mexico to address what he calls the agreement's shortcomings. But the Continental Trade Pact remains in effect. Washington's decision triggers a rolling annual review for up to a decade. At that point, the deal would expire if the three countries can't agree on an extension. Greer met with Canada U.S. Trade Minister Dominic LeBlanc and Mexico's Economy Secretary. LeBlanc says negotiations will need to include U.S. tariffs on Canadian steel, aluminum, autos, and lumber. Jason White, The Canadian Press.
10: And looking back locally, children and youth can ride OC Transpo buses, the O-Train, and Paratranspo for free this summer. Preteens and youth ages 11 to 18 can board public transit at no cost as of today, and that lasts until August 31st. According to OC Transpo, this still requires young people to have a Presto card with the correct age attached to the account. Then, starting on September 1st, preteens and youth can ride OC Transpo for free on weekday evenings after 5 p.m. and on weekends and holidays, but regular fares apply outside of those times. According to the motion approved as part of the 2026 city budget, the annual cost for these free rides comes in at about $340,000. Sign up now for our morning and evening CTV News Ottawa newsletters. 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From the CTV Weather Center, there is an Environment Canada orange warning for heat in effect. Sweltering temperatures expected all day today. Right now it is 24 degrees. It already feels like 33 out there with the Humidex. The high today is 35. At the peak, it's going to feel like 46. Skies are going to be partly cloudy all day. And that brings a 40% chance of showers lasting into the overnight. That also brings a risk of a thunderstorm that could come at any point today as well. On Friday, high of 33, feeling like 41. Clouds do keep the chance of showers in the forecast, especially for the first half of the day tomorrow. It is expected to clear up a little bit into the evening hours tomorrow. And looking ahead to Saturday, 30 is the high. It will still be cloudy, but there is a lower chance for rain on the weekend. Debt does not have to be a dead end. 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And taking a look at the roads with Time Saver Traffic, we've been saying pretty much the same thing for traffic today. It is pretty quiet out there. We were looking at a small stretch of slow-moving traffic on the 417 going east. You'll run into that between Maitland and Bronson. That delay setting people back just about 6 or 7 minutes out there. Two roads do remain closed due to flooding. This is as per Ottawa Police. Scott Street between Hinchey Avenue and Sterling Avenue, as well as Moody Drive south of Carling Avenue. Many more roads were dealing with flooding yesterday. Definitely be aware of those two areas this morning. Also be aware of power outages, which could be causing traffic lights to be off this morning. Lights are still out in a couple neighborhoods today, so remember to treat those intersections as four-way stops. Fuel up this weekend. 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
4: On the field with Steve Bunda.
11: And welcome back. On the field, is he on the floor this morning? No, he's here. He's in studio. Steve Bunda, good morning.
12: What's going on, Andy?
11: TSN 1200 sideline reporter for the Ottawa Red Blacks. Boy, it's been a morning. I suppose at least we didn't have a Red Blacks game happening yesterday. That would have been a little bit messy on the outside. But what's going on? What's the latest here? Tough week last week.
12: Tough week, but some positive signs. I think the toughest part was the first half for Red Blacks fans. Watching that first half was some pretty ugly football. Offensively, defensively, it looked like Montreal was going to run away with it. Halftime came around, and it was like something just changed. Something switched. For the Red Blacks offense, they started moving the ball really well and looked very good, competent, like good. Unfortunate, like the defense kind of didn't hold up in the second half. But offensively, like this is a team that, hasn't shown much. And to see Jake Mayer, I think he threw for, 330 passing yards, three touchdowns. Justin Hardy, who's been a perennial 1,000-yard guy for a couple of years now here. He finally kind of got going. There was a kick return from, Khalil Pimpleton. It got the Red Blacks all the way within 2 points, and it was just a tight game and something that, I guess brings some hope for their game tomorrow night against Saskatchewan, here in Ottawa, which will be an interesting game. Like you said, if weather wise, it looks like it should be fine, but,
11: hopefully with any luck.
12: When I look back at that game, I think the biggest thing was just to see like more positives than negatives. Cause again, the ugly start was something where it's like, okay, it's getting old now. They're already 0-2. They're about to be 0-3 against Montreal. They got nothing going for them. But, like I said, something just kind of like switched. And Jake Mayer was able to just kind of run the offense, and they were able to move the ball at will. And then, like I said, they got a kick return late as well from Khalil Pimpleton, who, man, there was a couple times where he had some big returns. So it was exciting to see the Red Blacks offense kind of get things going, and kind of give you some hope for their game against, Saskatchewan. Cause it's kind of a tough schedule here right now. When you play Montreal, who's one of the better teams in the CFL, they were just coming off a loss, which was a surprising loss to Edmonton. And then, now they have the defending Grey Cup champions here in Ottawa tomorrow night.
11: Going to be a tough test. But on the point of Mayer, though, obviously, the offenses look good. But even with Mayer in the lineup, it's looked even better. It seems like keeping off points off the board has been kind of the issue right now. But are you at least optimistic about the Red Blacks offense right now, given, 35 points, I think, if I do the quick math.

0: math in my head, they're averaging well over 20 points a game. Like, it looks like the offense is showing some signs of life here.
1: Yeah, and that's one thing that throughout the first couple weeks, it hasn't looked very good. But I think the one thing you saw in the second half is that there was just that chemistry. Things kind of started clicking. Jake Mayer seemed a little bit more confident. And again, he found his receiver, Justin Hardy, like had 119 yards and a touchdown. Keelan White had two touchdowns. Like, he found the guys that, you know, he needed to be able to rely on. And, Justin Hardy, I think, is the guy that he's the veteran guy who's been around for a couple, seasons now, like I said. And he's been one of the best receivers in the CFL and, the number one receiver on this Auto Red Blacks team. They're missing one of their main guys in Geno Lewis. And I thought that, Benjamin Victor, who filled in for him, he had a crazy grab in the middle of the field. Like, just, there were a couple guys that stepped up during that game, that kind of surprised you, but also there was a couple guys that you're like, hey, Justin Hardy, let's get going. The other thing I thought was good was, you know, Greg Bell, their starting running back, they went out and signed him in free agency.
0: Debut last week, right?
1: A couple weeks ago. It was the second game, but he ran the ball a lot stronger, I thought. Harder. Like, he looked like he was hitting the hole a lot faster, which was something that I picked up on. He only ran the ball 9 times. He had 40 yards, you know, averaging about 4.5 yards carry, which is a lot better than what it was the week one. But I like the fact that, they use him out of the backfield as well. He's kind of a good weapon to have. So offensively, yeah, Jake Mayer, I think I was just surprised to see, you know, how just it was night and day difference between first half and second half offensively for sure.
0: Is Jake Mayer, of course, it's way too early for this, but I'm going to ask you anyway, is Jake Mayer the franchise quarterback that, you know, we've been waiting for some time here? Or is it too early?
1: It's definitely too early to tell.
0: Three games in.
1: It's a little early to tell, say something like that, but,
0: he looks good though, I will say.
1: Yeah, he does. And the way he looked in that second half, if he can keep that up, absolutely he is. They brought in McLeod Bethel Thompson after the trade of Drew Brown, last week, which I think, is a familiar face for head coach Ryan Dinwiddie, who he was part of the Grey Cup team a couple of years ago in Toronto. So there's some familiarity there, and he's a bigger quarterback, strong arm, one of the bigger arms in the CFL the last couple seasons. You know, he didn't do so well in Montreal, but I think it was just maybe not the right offense for him. So now that he's here in Ottawa, he's the backup for Jake Mayer, but more of an insurance policy. And I'm not sure if he's going to be dressing tomorrow night. I'm going to wait and see about that. But,
0: yeah.
1: He's someone that, you know, he'll help push Jake Mayer, but also I think help him learn the offense a little bit more. Cause that was one thing that Ryan Dinwiddie said he did last week heading into Montreal was he's going to shorten the playbook. They usually run plays from about 100. He says he wants to have around 100 plays that he can go through in his offense throughout a game, and he cut it down to about 45 for the game against Montreal. So just to help Jake Mayer out, but again, having someone there to help him out, kind of learn and teach him and whatever. And Jake Mayer is a guy that they brought in and, you know, to be a backup quarterback that is now your starting quarterback. So, I think it's just kind of a weird situation there, but he's absolutely a guy that if he can play, like I said, in that second half, he's a franchise quarterback. He showed some very good, big throws, I thought, in moments where he absolutely needed to make them happen.
0: So from the sounds of it, it sounds like Bethel Thompson could be starting tomorrow night from the sounds of it.
1: Well, he will be starting. He'll be backup.
0: Okay, gotcha.
1: He'll be a backup, but I don't know if he'll be dressing or not. He was brought in last week, but, after he was signed, he was just hanging around, but, he was brought in, but he was not at camp at all last week or practices at all. He just joined the team this week. So I'm not sure if he'll be dressing tomorrow night, but, if he is, I believe he'll at least be here in Ottawa and with the team on the sideline.
0: TD Place hosting, of course, tomorrow night, if people wanted to check out tickets as well. You know, as you mentioned, Bundit, it is, you know, it's been tough. It's been a tough start to the season. The first few games, obviously, you go down 0-3. It's not great. However, has this team shown you anything different as opposed to last year? There's been a lot of changes that have been made. It looks like they are at least tight in some of these games. The Argos game is tough, but it looks like they're at least, you know, tight in these games. Do you see improvement over last year, even if the results aren't there as of yet?
1: I don't yet. I want to see more football like I saw in the second half against Montreal for sure. But I think the big thing too is defensively. That was the one thing that kind of killed them last week against Montreal was whenever they needed to make a stop, they couldn't make that stop. They could, like, it was very unfortunate towards the end of the game. Montreal was able to kind of, whenever they needed to score or wanted to score, felt like they could do it. A lot of new bodies and a lot of new faces, and the coaching staff has talked about how it's going to take some time for them to build the chemistry, learn how to communicate with each other, and just kind of find that kind of, I guess, gear of, okay, we're good here and we can handle things. The other thing, though, on the other side of that is offense is up around the CFL. Like, defenses aren't looking good. So it's not like Ottawa's is sticking out as one of the worst in the CFL, but,
0: gotcha.
1: Cause they got some great pieces. Now as Morgan is, I think on pace for almost like 200 tackles or something like that. The guy's, their middle linebacker, but, their defensive line has been able to kind of wreak havoc and get after quarterbacks, but, you know, to maybe bring down quarterbacks a little bit more is a big thing too. And, maybe just create some turnovers, something that, they need to do. So defensively, I'm still waiting for them to hit their stride to, like, there and be able to kind of just, you know, control games a lot better, but, also give Jake Mayer an ability. Cause again, you score, like you said, 35 points. You should be able to win those kind of games, and it's tough. And again, it was a tight game. Montreal kind of ran away with it early, and then Ottawa tried to play catch up, and just, you know, whenever Montreal needed something, they were able to just kind of score at will. So
0: sometimes the tighter losses are worse than the blowouts in some ways.
1: Yeah,
0: 37-35. That's a tough way for that one to end. Mm. Okay, we'll see what happens tomorrow.
1: Tonight, 7:30.
0: I was just going to say 7:30 kickoff, TD Place. Bunda will be there as well. Thanks, Bunda, for keeping us up to date. I appreciate it.
1: Oh, thank you, Andrew, and thanks for calling Hunter.
0: Oh yeah, no problem at all. A couple of other sports updates too. We'll check in actually with the Red Blacks coming up a little bit later as well, but also a big day when it comes to free agency for, well, Canadian teams, the Ottawa Senators, for anybody in the NHL, but we'll check in on that coming up a little bit later as well. And also looking ahead, of course, we're not talking to anybody about this coming up later, but looking ahead to Saturday as well, Team Canada in the World Cup also taking on Morocco in the round of 32, I believe. 32. 16. Yeah, that's right. Top 16. Even I'm confused. Let's step aside, check in on those local headlines.
2: Ottawa. Up to the minute.
0: And Connor Ray here with a look at those headlines. Good morning, Connor.
3: Good morning, Andrew. Let's look internationally. The Canada-US-Mexico trade deal. Canada and Mexico were both looking for a 16-year renewal to be signed ahead of yesterday's deadline, but the US has opted to hold off, saying they do not agree to renewing the deal in its current form. With that not signed, the annual review process now kicks in for the next decade. Definitely something to keep an eye on between international trade there. Now turning to weather, it is already hot. It's been hot. Right now it's 24 degrees and it feels like 33 with the Humidex. The high today is 35. At the peak, it's going to feel like 46. That's prompting an orange heat warning with Environment Canada. Orange means it's very hot. Skies, partly cloudy all day, and that brings a 40% chance of showers all day, continuing into the overnight. That also brings the risk of a thunderstorm as well. The forecast is not going to change too much as we approach the weekend. It's going to be hot and humid with skies partly cloudy, and that's going to persist all weekend into next week as well. Now turning to time saver traffic, it has been a pretty quiet day on the road so far today. There is a stretch of just moderate traffic going east on the 417 right now, about an 8-minute slowdown from the Maitland area to about Bronson. Rest of the city is looking pretty clear, but we did hear from Ottawa police early this morning that two roads remain closed due to flooding, Scott Street between Hinchey Avenue and Sterling Avenue, as well as Moody Drive south of Carling. Many more roads were dealing with these types of flooding incidents yesterday. We are also getting a traffic update off the text board I'm seeing right now. This was Mark in Stittsville. I'm seeing it now. Just came from north on Moody from the 417. That is open. He's saying that Carling is closed just west of Moody. Something to take note of there. Seeing that on the text board literally right now. Also be aware of power outages that are causing traffic lights to be out across some spots of the city. Lights are still out in some neighborhoods, so remember to treat those intersections as four-way stops. Back to you, Andrew.
0: And thank you, Connor. Lots to keep track of this morning. We appreciate that. CFRA's Connor Ray. It is 8:51. We'll take a quick break. We'll come back. We'll check in on some other local news stories and also talk about big national news coming up here. As we have been informed, Canada as a country has been informed the U.S. is not renewing its Canada-U.S.-Mexico trade deal. Some of the spinoff effects of that and more coming up here in the last hour of the Morning Rush. I'm Andrew Pinson in for Bill Carroll.
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1: 8:57, welcome back. This is the Morning Rush. I'm Andrew Princeton in for Bill Carroll. Just wanted to take a quick look at some of the rural areas, what they're dealing with in the aftermath of this storm. We have been, of course, focused on Ottawa in our signal area, but our friends, colleagues, cousins from across eastern Ontario also dealing with this as well, and a couple people have checked in. A couple of things. One, Iroquois dealing with a fairly big power outage right now down near the 401. If you're familiar with this area as well, this would be near Morrisburg, however you want to kind of locate it. They're dealing with an outage right now, and it doesn't appear, let me see here, like they're going to get power until at least 10 o'clock tonight is what Hydro One is saying right now. Another part of that outage, it appears that there's no updated time for that. Somebody had also mentioned the small village of Vernon, also in the midst of this. They've got about 2,100 people. That wouldn't all be in Vernon, but there's about 2,100 people who are waiting to get reconnected to the grid right now. They also are not expected to get back to the grid, get back power until 10 o'clock tonight as well. So just to make a note that there are activities happening from Hydro Ottawa here as they're looking to reconnect everybody to their grid as well. But the cleanup is continuing across eastern Ontario, to the south of the city, to the west. We talked about Carleton Place a little bit earlier, and to the east as well. So still thousands of people in eastern Ontario dealing with this morning, and those rural areas also part of this too. Also a seniors residence on McEwen Avenue also affected by this is what we are hearing. We'll keep you up to date on anything you do need to know in the city and beyond as we continue to watch the cleanup efforts continue on from yesterday. Two roads remain closed. I'll mention one more time. The Ottawa Police saying Scott Street between Hinchey Avenue and Sterling Avenue, that is in Hintonburg, and Moody Drive south of Carling Avenue is also closed at this point. I will mention, just based on the text we've been getting so far this morning, that appears to be one of the bigger hit areas around Moody Drive, around Carling, in the Bell's Corners area seems to be the biggest basement hit this morning from people dealing with flooding from what we're hearing about. When we were talking to the mayor earlier, he said it was, in fact, you know, the West End. He's been hearing from a lot of councillors in Kanata and residents there. There is also things kind of spread out across the city in different kind of pockets too. Beacon Hill, Sevierville, also an area that's been hit this morning. We saw Canada Day celebrations wiped out yesterday because of the extreme weather. We do know Kanata celebrations are happening today. They have been rescheduled. So starting at 11 o'clock this morning, they will continue with fireworks tonight. I so far haven't seen any rescheduled for any other activities that were going on yesterday. But if we do get some word on that and you're off and you want to take part in something or take part in those events, we'll keep you up to date throughout the rest of the morning on everything that's kind of going on this morning. It's 9 o'clock. The news is next. We'll turn our attention to national news coming up in our final hour to talk a little bit about CUSMA, Canada-US-Mexico trade deal. U.S. has informed Canada as of yesterday that it will not be moving forward with that deal when it currently ends. So we'll get some talk from experts or some analysis from experts here to talk about what that means. Are we going to see an immediate impact? What does this mean for our future dealings with the United States? All of that and more coming up in the final hour of the Morning Rush. I'm Andrew Pinson in for Bill Carroll.
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10: Good morning. I'm Connor Ray. Partly cloudy skies right now. 26 degrees, feeling like 36 with the humidity. A heat warning in effect. Your full forecast coming up. First, your top stories. Record-setting rainfall in the capital, throwing water on Canada Day celebrations. Thunderstorms rolling through the city yesterday, dropping 118 millimeters of rain, soaring above the previous Canada Day record of 59 millimeters. The weather hampering most Canada Day celebrations in the city, including the National Evening Show at LeBreton Flats and fireworks shows in Kanata, Barrhaven, Stittsville, and Orleans. And plenty of fallout from these severe storms. Power is still out in pockets of the city, with Hydro Ottawa working to plug in around 6,000 customers this morning. The outage map showing these pockets in the areas of Vanier North, Rockcliffe Park, Bell's Corners, and south of the Montford Hospital. Most of those outages have expected restoration times before noon today. Additionally, we've heard from Ottawa Mayor Mark Sutcliffe this morning, who says nearly 1,500 Ottawa residents have reported basement flooding from this storm. He has asked staff to suspend garbage limits in certain wards for the next week so residents can throw out any damaged material. Looking internationally, Canada's ambassador to the United Nations says Prime Minister Mark Carney's vision of working with countries that are not traditional allies is taking shape at the UN. Naira Ahmed explains.
4: David Lametti says part of his job is coordinating with middle powers on issues that matter to Canada. That includes work on safe adoption of artificial intelligence, addressing Haiti's security crisis, and preserving international law. The former Canadian Justice Minister says those goals can't be pursued solely through rich countries. So Canada has renewed its relations with China and India while seeking trade linkages with Europe and Pacific Rim countries. Prime Minister Mark Carney attracted global attention this January with a speech to the World Economic Forum in Davos, urging middle powers to band together to advance their interests and avoid being subjected by superpowers. Naira Ahmed, The Canadian Press.
10: Staying international, American officials opting to not extend the trilateral trade deal between the U.S., Canada, and Mexico. The CUSMA deal now enters an annual review process. As the U.S. Trade Representative Jamison Greer tells CTV News, they did not agree to renew the deal in its current form. Greer adding that the United States will continue to engage with Mexico and Canada to address the agreement's shortcomings and trade deficits. Wednesday was the deadline for officials in all three countries to say whether they wanted to renew CUSMA for a 16-year period. But with that not coming to pass, an annual review process now kicks in for the next decade. Amid talks around the future of this deal, Canada and the U.S. remain in a trade war that's nearly at the 18-month mark after the American president imposed sweeping tariffs on Canadian imports last February. While the vast majority of Canadian goods are exempt from the levies because they are still covered under CUSMA, a slate of sectoral tariffs do remain in place. And Alberta's premier is expected to give details today about her government's proposed oil pipeline project to the West Coast. Aaron Souza has that look ahead.
5: Danielle Smith's announcement comes after she inked a deal last fall with Prime Minister Mark Carney. Their memorandum of understanding pledging to pave the way for a bitumen pipeline to the West Coast. It is tied to progress on a major carbon capture network by the province's biggest oil producers. Smith's announcement also comes as her province prepares to hold a referendum this fall on separating from Canada. She has said the deal with Ottawa shows Canada can work, but those pushing for the province to quit Confederation say the deal cannot fix long-standing grievances. Aaron Sousa, The Canadian Press.
10: 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From the CTV Weather Center, there is an Environment Canada orange warning for heat in effect, with sweltering temperatures expected all day. Right now it is 26 degrees and it's feeling like 36 with the humidity. The high today is 35, but at the peak it's going to feel like 46. Skies are partly cloudy and it is going to stay like that all day. The clouds do bring a 40% chance of showers. That lasts all day into the overnight. So does the risk of a thunderstorm. On Friday, highs of 33, feeling like 41. Clouds keep that chance of showers in the forecast for most of the day tomorrow as well, but it is expected to clear up later in the day tomorrow. Looking ahead to Saturday, 30 is the high. It will still be cloudy, but there is a lower chance for rain on the weekend. Fireplaces, heating, AC, roofs, gutters, masonry, Top Hat does it all. 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Taking a look at the roads with Time Saver Traffic, we do have a collision to report. Ottawa Police responding to Hunt Club at Albion this morning. That is causing an eastbound road closure. Drivers are being asked to avoid that area if possible. Meanwhile, be aware of power outages causing traffic lights to potentially be off, as the lights are still out in some neighborhoods this morning. So remember to treat those intersections as four-way stops. 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With your news, weather, and Time Saver Traffic, I'm Connor Ray.
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1: And welcome back. This is The Morning Rush. I am Andrew Pinson in for Bill Carroll this morning. Keep your texts coming. Still watching as the cleanup continues after yesterday's torrential rain across the city. Keeping you up to date on the efforts to currently reconnect everybody to power here in Ottawa and across the city. So let us know what you're seeing as well. Hearing about lots of basements in the West End that are flooded this morning. Text us 1-800-580-CFRA if you see something traffic-wise or what you're seeing out there when it comes to that cleanup. Looking ahead a little bit, talk a little football. A tough start for the Ottawa Redblacks to start the year, but certainly some optimism heading into tomorrow night's game against the Rough Riders. That's at 7:30 at TD Place. Rouge et Noir coming up, coming off a tough loss, I should say, to Montreal last week. Joining us to chat a little bit about the start of the season is Sean Burke. He is the Vice President of Football Operations with the Ottawa Redblacks. Sean, thanks so much for being here. I really appreciate it.
2: No problem. Good morning.
1: Like I mentioned, you know, tough game, Sean, last week coming up just short against Montreal. Nobody's going to like the results, but are you happy with the direction here in the first few games that there has been some improvement?
2: I think you saw the second half of last week, the offense come together a bit. You know, coming into the year, we expected a bit of a reset, you know, 65% new roster, 10 out of 12 coaches. So you saw some growth. But at the same time, it's about wins and losses, right? And we got to get in the win column. We know that. We got to play better football, more consistent football for 60 minutes. We want to get off to a quick start in the game, and we're excited to play in front of our home fans tomorrow night.
1: And the offense, you know, definitely looked good last week. It's had spurts where it's looked really great. I know defense remains kind of an issue here, but I was kind of thinking, I was seeing, you know, offense kind of up across the league. We're seeing a lot of points being scored this year. Does that change anything about how you're trying to address any issues with the defense, be it, you know, personnel or even just general makeup and strategy here?
2: Yeah, I think throughout the league, offensive scoring's up, like you alluded to. I think some of that has to do with some of the new rules in specific to play clock. It just naturally, there's about 8 more offensive plays per game right now that are happening. So a lot more opportunity to score. That's that increases that. But, you know, on defense, I thought the first 2 weeks we played pretty good defense, and then last week we fell off a bit. We can't give up explosives. We got to create turnovers. You know, you will see some guys switch up in the lineup. We're getting it. We got Amari Henderson back, who tore his ACL last year. He didn't play he played for the first time last week, shaking off the rust a bit, and then we're getting Adrian Fry back in the back end this week as well. So two guys that we sort of see as starters that we didn't have the first couple weeks. So you're always looking to tinker. We got to get that winning formula, but to win, you got to have consistency and the same guys playing together as well.
1: I know that tinkering keeps guys like you up at night thinking about what changes you can make. We have seen a little bit of tinkering on the offensive side, right? We saw Drew Brown head back to Winnipeg. We've brought in Bethel Thompson here to try to help supplement the pivot position or the QB position. What does Bethel Thompson bring to this team, or what is your hopes for him bringing to this team this season?
2: Well, first, experience and support. You know, he's here to help Jake and back up Jake. Jake's our starter, but at the same time, if something happened, there's a plethora of experience with McLeod. Secondly, I think he brings a leadership style that we needed a bit on offense. Very vocal guy, very alpha personality, and he just brings that presence in the room of being there, done that. So he's just integrated in this week. He's finding his feet a bit, but we expect him to bring a lot to our organization.
1: And I know there's a previous relationship, obviously, with Ryan Dinwiddie as well. Did that play a role at all, just that comfortability between those two guys?
2: Yeah, absolutely. You know, for a guy to come in, miss training camp, and miss the first couple weeks of the year, for him to have that experience in the offensive system, he's not starting from the ground level and have to put, you know, a month together of learning before he's ready to help us at all. He'll be ready from day one. Like I said, Jake's our quarterback, but McLeod's there to be a viable backup for us and to help us if we need him. So we're excited to have those two guys in the building.
1: And they'll be in the building tomorrow night. I guess Jake Mayer, so far, as you mentioned, the club's starter. How have you seen his performance so far through the first three games?
2: Yeah, I thought Jake had an excellent training camp, excellent preseason. And then the first couple weeks, like I said, our offense started a little slow. We have to be more productive out there, and you saw that last week. You know, but Jake's been Scott, from day one, brought a leadership role to that team. He's handled the ball well, you know, not turning over the ball too much. We can't turn over the ball to win football games. That's one of the key metrics we look at is you can't turn it over and you have to create turnovers. So we want to see him to continue to grow. Like I said, he did have a relationship with Ryan in terms of knowing of him because they had the same college coach, but he's never played in this system. Same with a bunch of our offensive guys. So we knew going in that it'd take a little time for them to gel together. And we're hoping the sort of second half of last week kickstarts it, but we have to see it week in and week out, right? So we want to start with that consistency this week against Saskatchewan.
1: In another part, we've seen kind of gelling in some ways. We've seen, you know, Greg Bell over the course of the past couple of weeks. What do you like about his game moving forward? What a fast guy.
2: Yeah, he's just a multi-phase player. Definitely catches the ball well out of the backfield, can run the ball as well. You know, we have to be able to commit to the run. How you commit to the run is not getting down in games, right? So you can pound a rock more when it's a closer game or you're up, and you have to take chances and throw it down the field when you get behind. So that's one of the key things we talked about this morning is getting a fast start in this game. We have to commit to the run on all downs, and we're excited to see him continue to progress as a member of our organization.
1: Well, we'll be watching, and I know fans will be watching coming up tomorrow night. But, Sean, thanks so much for taking some time. I really appreciate it. Good luck tomorrow.
2: Thanks so much. We'll see you guys there tomorrow.
1: You bet. That is Sean Burke, Vice President of Football Operations. We're talking about the Ottawa Redblacks. They are set to play at TD Place coming up tomorrow night at 7:30, taking on the Rough Riders. So stay tuned for that. Hoping to get some the first win under the Ottawa Redblacks belt of the season. That's the hope. All right, 9:15 here. Your text, welcome, 1-800-580-CFRA. We'll take a quick break. We'll come back. We'll talk a little bit of national news. News on the trade front coming yesterday when it comes to the U.S. and Canada and Mexico trade agreements. We'll get some reaction to that when we come back here on News Talk 580-CFRA.
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3: A weather warning in effect with Environment Canada for severe heat. The capital is warming up to a high of 35 degrees today. With the Humidex, it will feel like 46. Clouds bring a 40% chance of showers and a risk of a thunderstorm. That is all day and into the overnight. Temperatures will stay hot as we approach the weekend, while the chance of showers drops off later in the day Friday. From the CTV Weather Center, I'm Connor Ray.
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1: 9:21, welcome back. Send us a text, whatever's on your mind, 1-800-580-CFRA. Of course, still following up on the cleanup after yesterday's storm here that hit the nation's capital. Of course, a ton of Canada Day festivities, including the national show at LeBreton Flats in Parliament Hill, canceled because of that extreme weather yesterday. The cleanup is continuing today. We heard from the mayor earlier about 1,400 basements flooded as they're continuing to respond to this. Power outages still widespread at this moment. Ottawa Hydro, or Hydro Ottawa, I should say, and Hydro One, both working to get everybody reconnected here in the city and Eastern Ontario. So we'll keep an eye on that. Turning our attention to trade with the United States, American officials announcing yesterday they're opting not to extend our trade deal with the U.S., Canada, and Mexico, CUSMA, the Canada-U.S.-Mexico trade agreement. So it now enters an annual review process. As U.S. Trade Representative Jamieson Greer tells CTV News, they did not agree to renew the deal in its current form. So what does that mean for everybody here as that process to pull out has begun? Joining us to chat a little bit about that is Karagessian, lecturer in economics at McGill University, also a former special advisor on international trade with the Federal Department of Finance. Julian, thanks for joining us. I really appreciate it.
17: Thank you for having me, Andrew.
1: Just first, are you surprised by this at all?
17: No, I didn't think that President Trump and the Trump White House were going to commit themselves to a 16-year renewal to 2042. And even if they had, it might not have meant much given the volatility of the White House and a lot of back and forth and reneging. But no, it didn't surprise me at all. I think they, their tactics, their strategies to create uncertainty, and they are looking to extract concessions from Canada and from Mexico and other countries.
1: The uncertainty that this causes, it's kind of on top of the uncertainty that tariffs have caused, the whole situation has caused. Is this more the feature than the bug at this point as we continue to see things like this happen?
17: I think so. I mean, I've been looking at this for a long time, and this looks like a structural break. And what I mean by that is, I think that the era of free trade in North America is long over. And I don't think some of the tariffs on automobiles, which are really hurting skilled workers in Ontario in the automotive sector, on steel, I don't see those coming off anytime soon. And if they were to take them off, the concessions that they're demanding are huge concessions from us. They want us to give up our dairy markets, open access, eggs, poultry. They want a single fortress North America, which would mean that Mexico, the United States, and Canada would have a common set of tariffs vis-a-vis the rest of the world, against Europe, against China, against India. And I just don't think that is in our long-term interest.
1: As you mentioned, the sectoral tariffs, that's kind of the big one right now. Of course, CUSMA is a big deal, but the sectoral tariffs are also hurting us a lot here. Does this move from the U.S. also give them more, in their mind anyway, does this move also give them more leverage on that front moving forward?
17: I think it does, because we're moving now to annual reviews. So with this annual review process, they have the legitimacy within the CUSMA agreement to keep coming back at us. And I think we just need to continue negotiating for what's in our nation's best interest. And while we do that, and our preferred plan would be to have, we were fine with the agreement with NAFTA. We were fine with CUSMA. We were playing by the rules. But Washington is not fine with that, with the Trump administration. And even the Biden administration was very protectionist. So I think we keep trying our best, doing our best to get access to the American market tariff-free. And while we're doing that, we continue to build out our relations with the rest of the world, and we press ahead with these nation-building infrastructure projects.
1: The uncertainty that this causes, well, we know the situation we're in economically. You know, a technical recession is what, you know, the Bank of Canada and others have pointed to with two consecutive quarters of negative GDP here. Does this do anything that would further hurt the economy here? Does this move, or does this just, you know, does the uncertainty have an impact on that? How do you see this impacting our current economy right now?
17: I mean, uncertainty is toxic for business. It's toxic for investment. So there's one good thing. Of this, at least there's clarity on one thing, that the status quo prevails and that 90% of goods shipped from Canada to the United States are compliant with CUSMA, and therefore they're going in tariff-free. The uncertainty, where the uncertainty hurts us, is that what large multinational corporation or startup, who's going to attract billions of dollars of investment or make billions of dollars of investments in Canada when they're not sure about access to the U.S. market? So that kind of uncertainty, which the Trump administration is fueling, it's toxic for investment. And so, you know, we have a kind of a clear choice in front of us, a plan, or a part of our plan A, keep negotiating with Washington. And the rest of our plan A is continue to build out our markets overseas. It's interesting to note, Andrew, that the government of Canada released some trade figures on June 10th. It showed that our exports are down about 6% to the U.S. in 2025, but our exports to the rest of the world are up about 6%. So markets and businesses have already been adjusting.
1: Yeah, and a structural change like you were talking about, I guess the question would be, you know, how fast can we diversify away to kind of outrun whatever it is that's happening right now? But one thing I wanted to pick up on that you mentioned here, because, you know, it is kind of a big deal, is it, you know, the idea that North American free trade could be dead. What kind of repercussions does that have for, you know, Canada and Mexico in general, but for the entire economy here in North America, which is, you know, pretty large?
17: Well, you know, we had got into a habit, and we can't blame ourselves for doing that. We'd got into a habit of having tariff-free access to the United States since the original free trade agreement in the late 80s. And our whole economy became geared around that. And we export one-third of our gross domestic product. And of that one-third, we know that about 75 to 80% goes to the United States. That was a great thing while it lasted. And so this is a significant break with that, and we will continue to take a short-term hit in terms of lost market share to the United States, in terms of an automotive industry that's already been, we've already lost over 50% of our automotive industry since the turn of the century. Most of that has migrated to Mexico. And so it looks like the Trump administration for a long time now has wanted to pull the rest of the American automakers back home, and they've erected barriers against steel. And obviously this is aimed at the swing states where they make cars still, where they make steel, and they want a permanent MAGA majority in those states. So I just don't see those industries. We're not going to return to free trade in those industries, automotive, steel, and related products. So I think the writing is on the wall. And we need to continue to plan for what we're going to do to protect Ontario and Canada's manufacturing sector and its workers. Because you cannot be a rich country without skilled manufacturing workers and manufacturing. And so, and I think we're moving in new directions, but it's going to take time.
1: In new directions and fast, I guess, last one for you. Just, I know we all love to look at comparables here, but, you know, this structural shift that is happening right now with the North American economy, is there any precedent for this that you could, even any comparable at all, Julian, that you can think of in the last, you know, century?
17: Well, there's a precedent not with capitalist market-oriented economies, but there is a precedent when you saw that we saw the collapse of the USSR, the collapse of the Soviet Union, and they'd all been, you know, the East Bloc countries had been, you know, trading with each other and investing with each other under a centrally planned system. And when that broke up, that was devastating for all of the economies concerned. But if you look at a country like Poland, it took a long time. It took a couple of decades, but now they're, you know, four or five times wealthier than where they were at the collapse of the Soviet Union. Now, we're not facing that kind of catastrophic economic event,
1: of course.
17: But it's not going to, we're not going to adjust in a year or two, but this is going to be years, you know, 5 to 10 years. But what we lose with the United States, they'll always be our largest trading partner, but what we lose with them, we gain, maybe even more than gain with the rest of the world. It's a big world out there. 95% of the world's population lives outside of the United States.
1: Good things to keep in mind. Julian Karagesian, thanks so much for joining us this morning. I really appreciate your views.
17: Thank you for having me, Andrew. Take care.
1: Julian is a lecturer in economics at McGill University and also a federal advisor, former federal advisor, I should say, within the Federal Department of Trade Advisor, I should say. In the Federal Department of Economics, Finance, sorry, I should say. It's 9:31, a little late here. We'll take a quick break to get to the news. We'll come back, get to some of your texts, check in some other countries or other stories that are in the news today when we come back here on News Talk 580 CFRA.
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3: Good morning. I'm Connor Ray. Partly cloudy skies right now, 26 degrees, feeling like 36 with the Humidex. Heat warning in effect. Your full forecast coming up. First, your top stories. Record rainfall drenching the capital, throwing some water on Canada Day celebrations. Severe thunderstorms flooded roads and knocked out power across the region, forcing the cancellation of most planned events that were set to celebrate Canada's 159th birthday. Environment Canada says 118 millimeters of rain has been reported at the Ottawa airport, and that smashed the previous Canada Day rainfall record of about 59 millimeters. That was set back in 1959. Several Canada Day celebrations in Ottawa were canceled due to that severe weather, including the National Evening Show at LeBreton Flats and fireworks shows in Kanata, Barrhaven, Stittsville, and Orleans. Mayor Mark Sutcliffe acknowledged that heavy rain was also causing localized flooding on roads and in basements. He has asked staff to suspend garbage limits in certain wards for the next week so that residents can throw out damaged materials. He says nearly 1,500 Ottawa residents have reported basement flooding from yesterday's storm. And there are also still some power outages across the city today. Hydro Ottawa is trying to plug in more than 6,000 customers, affecting pockets of the city like Vanier North, Rockcliffe Park, Bell's Corners, and south of the Montford Hospital. Most of those outages have expected restoration times before noon today. Looking internationally, the U.S. says it won't renew the Canada-U.S.-Mexico Agreement on Trade in its current form. Jason White explains what it could mean for future negotiations.
18: U.S. Trade Representative Jameson Greer says the United States will continue talks with Canada and Mexico to address what he calls the agreement's shortcomings. But the Continental Trade Pact remains in effect. Washington's decision triggers a rolling annual review for up to a decade. At that point, the deal would expire if the three countries can't agree on an extension. Greer met with Canada-U.S. Trade Minister Dominic LeBlanc and Mexico's Economy Secretary. LeBlanc says negotiations will need to include U.S. tariffs on Canadian steel, aluminum, autos, and lumber. Jason White, The Canadian Press.
3: And looking back locally, children and youth can ride OC Transpo buses, the O-Train, and Paratranspo for free this summer. Preteens and youth age 11 to 18 can board public transit at no cost as of today, and that lasts until August 31st. According to OC Transpo, this still requires young people to have a Presto card with the correct age attached to the account. Then starting September 1st, preteens and youth can ride OC Transpo for free on weekday evenings after 5 p.m. and on weekends and on holidays, but regular fares do apply outside of those times. According to the motion approved as part of the 2026 city budget, the annual cost for these free rides comes in at about $340,000. Sign up now for our morning and evening CTV News Ottawa newsletters. 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From the CTV Weather Center, there is an Environment Canada orange warning for heat in effect. Sweltering temperatures expected all day. Right now, it is 26 degrees, feeling like 36 with the Humidex. The high today is 35, but at the peak, we're expecting it to feel closer to 46. Skies are partly cloudy, and it is expected to stay like that all day. The clouds do bring a 40% chance of showers, which lasts all day into the overnight. That brings with it the risk of a thunderstorm as well. Then on Friday, highs of 33, feeling like 41. Clouds do keep that chance of showers in the forecast, especially for the first half of the day tomorrow. Then things are expected to clear up a bit into the evening hours tomorrow. Looking ahead to Saturday, 30 is the high. Still cloudy, but there is a lower chance of rain for the weekend. 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And taking a look at the roads, time saver traffic. There is a ramp closure in effect. This is eastbound 417 at Pinecrest Greenbank. All lanes are closed there. Also, we're seeing a crash that's affecting traffic on Hunt Club at Albion. That's causing an eastbound road closure. Drivers are being asked to avoid that area. 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With your news, weather, and time saver traffic, I'm Connor Ray.
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0: Sundays at 11. 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Thanks for joining us.
1: Morning. How are you?
0: Not too bad. How about you?
1: Well, we have to talk about something that I just looked at this and rolled my eyes and saying, oh, please, God, not another coffee study.
0: Yeah. As you drink coffee this morning, as you're listening. Yeah. No, I was thinking these are like the perfect stories because you see these headlines, right? And you think, oh, well, it must be true, right? I'm just going to drink more coffee. But the headline here on this story is drinking caffeinated coffee and tea daily may slightly decrease the risk of dementia. What I actually found most interesting about this study, Dr. Dworkin, was that it followed people for over 40 years in some cases. It's pretty robust in talking to over 130,000 Americans here. But why should we take some pause here when we kind of see some headlines like this?
1: Well, first off, this was what we call an observational study. So this, although it was 40 years, they didn't talk to everybody. They took a small percentage of those and called them up and said, how are you doing? They looked at the medical records of these individuals to see who was diagnosed with dementia and who wasn't diagnosed with dementia. So that depends on the physician's ability to diagnose and also to provide the degree to which someone had dementia. They also called up everybody and asked them to fill out questionnaires. Every 2 to 4 years, you would answer one time, how much coffee did you drink over those 2 to 4 years? Well, if I were to ask you how much coffee you drank over 2 to 4 years, I'm sure you wouldn't be able to be accurate about it.
0: Oh, God, no. Just maybe one week, but definitely not over the course of years.
1: Right. And also what size, you know, you say, how many cups of coffee? Well, define a cup, right? Mm-hmm. Each person's definition of a cup of coffee can be different. Did you make it yourself? How did you brew it? Did you go to a coffee place? You know, you go to Starbucks or go to Tim Hortons or wherever you go to have your coffee. And what size did you have there? So there's that. So when you're asking people how much they drank, you already have inherent biases and misreporting and changes over time and reduced accuracy regarding that particular bit of data. And then when you're trying to determine dementia, they looked at the death records and the physician diagnoses, which again, how accurate were the diagnoses? Was there underdiagnosis, more diagnosis? What degree of dementia? What did they die of? There's that. So that's the issue with this type of study, is that you can't prove any cause and effect at all. And when you look at the reporting of, wow, there was a reduction of dementia, it was approximately a 2% subjective decline, meaning that on the basis of the patients reporting things, that you had a 2% reduction in people that drank moderate amount of coffee per day, you know, 2 to 3 cups per day. But that's what we call the relative risk reduction. What does that mean? Well, a relative risk reduction, say you have 100 people and you see an effect in 50 people, that 50 people got better results, right? So you'd say there was a 50% improvement on that particular study. But really, that's not the case, right? In this case, you had the absolute change, right? Say you had, this is a smaller number. Say you had 2 people and 1 person got better. So it's still 50%, but the absolute reduction was 1 person, right? So it's not very accurate that way. So the absolute risk reduction for dementia in this wasn't 2%. It was 0.189% reduction, or less than a tenth or 0.2% reduction in dementia scores for people who drank coffee. So not a big deal. This is just, if you like coffee and you want to drink coffee, go right ahead. Enjoy it. There's nothing wrong with drinking coffee in any moderate amount, but let's stop trying to find health benefits for something just to justify the drink. There's no point. People are going to drink coffee or not drink coffee, irrespective of what the health outcomes are. Just like everything else in the world that we eat or drink, or, you know, people usually don't consider that as the first thing that they think about when they're about to consume something. So it just gets very tiring to see these type of studies and the headlines that they get when they really are essentially meaningless.
0: And the one thing quickly to add as well, because you were talking about the very minuscule, and it seems like that's the high end of the scale here, because it says the findings were best in those who drank 2 to 3 cups of caffeinated coffee or 1 to 2 cups of caffeinated tea a day. So that's what you're saying there with the change that that's also like the best case scenario out of these 140,000 people.
1: Exactly. So somebody that's drinking 1 cup of coffee, you know, is going to go, well, I think I should now drink 2 or 3 cups of coffee.
0: And, it'll help against those, dementia.
1: Yeah. No, so it just, I just don't buy this whatsoever. There are too many flaws in the methods of the study. There are too many flaws and inherent errors in the self-reporting. And there are too many flaws in just trying to determine what the diagnoses were. So when you add up all of that, it just adds up to something that doesn't provide enough accuracy or robustness to make any conclusions or draw any conclusions about the effects of coffee and the reduction in dementia risk.
0: Our conclusion is yeah, but no.
1: That's right.
0: Medical myth busting with Dr. Barry Dworkin. Dr. Dworkin, thanks again for joining us. I appreciate it. I hope you have a great day.
1: Thanks. You too, Andrew.
0: He is the host of House Calls Sundays at 11 here on News Talk 580 CFRA. We're going to take a quick break. We'll be right back after the news on News Talk 580 CFRA.
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3: A weather warning in effect with Environment Canada for severe heat. The capital is warming up to a high of 35 degrees today. With the Humidex, it will feel like 46. Clouds bring a 40% chance of showers and a risk of a thunderstorm. That is all day and into the overnight. Temperatures will stay hot as we approach the weekend, while the chance of showers drops off later in the day Friday. From the CTV Weather Center, I'm Connor Ray.
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1: .955 Welcome back. A few minutes left before the top of the hour. Continuing to watch the reaction or the, I suppose, operation? What's the word that I'm looking for? As we continue to respond, the response, I suppose, is what I'm looking for here. Continuing to watch the response from both the city and hydro crews as we are getting into the warmer part of the day now. There are still many people without power because of yesterday's storm. Roughly about 7,000 Hydro Ottawa customers currently within the dark, and then thousands more in eastern Ontario under the Hydro One catchment area. So continuing to watch that. Stay tuned to News Talk 580 CFRA throughout the rest of the day. We'll give you the latest updates as soon as they become available. For the most part, a lot of these outages saying that they'll come back on around 12 and 12:30. Others are unknown at this point. There is damage that needs to be assessed and worked on ahead of that power coming back online. So we'll see when that happens. Hydro One also, for some people in eastern Ontario, saying at least 10 o'clock tonight by the time they get power back. So we know we're heading into a day. If you're out there already, it is already warm out there. 46 is the humidex for today. So there clearly is a need for those for air conditioning today. So if you're stuck with no power as well, just kind of a double whammy right now. There is an operations update coming up this afternoon, as we heard from Ottawa Mayor Mark Sutcliffe a little bit earlier in the show. So we'll get some more information about the response efforts at the city so far and continue to look at the damage. It looks like of the basements that have been hit, the mayor says there's nearly 1,500 of basements that have been flooded. Those have just been the ones that have been reported through 311. They're also encouraging anybody, if you're listening to this and you still need to report, to do so online. They have been getting overwhelmed with some of the numbers that are sheerly involved here. Looks like mostly in the West End, but there are parts across the city that have been damaged by this. We've been hearing from some this morning dealing with wet basements out in Bell's Corners. The damage still being assessed, and from what it sounds like, even people with sub pumps and the, you know, proper infrastructure in place, the rain was just coming down too quick for them to be able to handle that yesterday. So this is going to be a multi-day effort for many people who've been experiencing this right now, if not weeks, if not months, to try to get some of that work done. So far we've heard, as the mayor had said earlier, they're looking to lift the garbage limit over the course of the next little bit, possibly adding some more days for people to get rid of some of the stuff that may be ruined or soggy from this ongoing flood. So that's one way the city is helping right now. Another way is that the mayor said he is putting forward a motion at the next council meeting to waive building fees for those who are trying to rebuild or renovate after this happens, to try to repair some of the damage. So that's what we're watching for today. We appreciate your time for today. We'll continue to monitor that throughout the rest of the day. 9:59, that's going to do it for us today. Thanks so much to producers Hunter Miller and Steve Bunda for everything that you heard this morning. Bill off the rest of this week. He'll be back next week, but we have a full schedule for Friday morning coming up tomorrow as well. Ambassador to Canada, U.S. Ambassador to Canada, Pete Hoekstra, is going to stop by. So we'll talk some trade, and also July 4th, a big event happening here this weekend for the Americans as they celebrate their 250th birthday, just coming off of Canada Day as well. So lots to get to tomorrow. Richard's movie picks as well to get a set heading into the weekend. That's going to do it. Until next time, Ottawa, stay safe and be well.
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7: Your update from the CTV Ottawa newsroom starts now. Good morning. I'm Connor Ray. Partly cloudy skies right now, 26 degrees, feeling like 36 with the humidity. Heat warning in effect. Your full forecast coming up. First, your top stories. Record-breaking rain causing Canada Day chaos across the city. 118 millimeters of rain, resulting in nearly 1,500 residents reporting flood damage from yesterday's severe weather. Ottawa Mayor Mark Sutcliffe joined CFRA's The Morning Rush today to give an update on the flood conditions. He says this storm has soaked residents across the city.
8: There are a number of different areas affected, College Ward, Bay Ward, a little bit in Stittsville and Kanata, in Knoxdale-Merivale as well, and Beacon Hill-Searville. So many different parts of the city, and we're responding. We've deployed every available resource. We're responding to every single request for help one at a time, working our way through them. We've added capacity.
7: Mayor Sutcliffe says he has asked staff to suspend garbage limits in certain wards for the next week so residents can throw out damaged materials. The weather also throwing some water on Canada Day celebrations yesterday, including the National Evening Show at LeBreton Flats being cancelled and fireworks shows in Kanata, Barrhaven, Stittsville, and Orleans. Continuing with the weather, Hydro Ottawa is working to plug in more than 6,000 customers without power this morning. This is still affecting pockets of the city like Vanier North, Rockcliffe Park, Bell's Corners, and south of the Montford Hospital. Most of those outages have expected restoration times before noon today. Meanwhile, Hydro One is showing 96,000 affected customers scattered from Windsor to the Ottawa area. Looking internationally, the U.S. says it won't renew the Canada-U.S.-Mexico Agreement on Trade in its current form. Jason White explains what that could mean for our future negotiations.
9: U.S. Trade Representative Jameson Greer says the United States will continue talks with Canada and Mexico to address what he calls the agreement's shortcomings. But the Continental Trade Pact remains in effect. Washington's decision triggers a rolling annual review for up to a decade. At that point, the deal would expire if the three countries can't agree on an extension. Greer met with Canada-U.S. Trade Minister Dominic LeBlanc and Mexico's Economy Secretary. LeBlanc says negotiations will need to include U.S. tariffs on Canadian steel, aluminum, autos, and lumber. Jason White, The Canadian Press.
7: Looking back locally, children and youth can ride OC Transpo buses, the O-Train, and Paratranspo for free this summer. Preteens and youth ages 11 to 18 can board public transit at no cost as of today, and that lasts until August 31st. According to OC Transpo, this still requires young people to have a Presto card with the correct age attached to the account. Starting September 1st, preteens and youth can ride OC Transpo for free on weekday evenings after 5 p.m., and on weekends and holidays, but regular fares apply outside of those times. According to the motion that was approved as part of the 2026 city budget, the annual cost for these free rides comes in at about $340,000. And Alberta's premier is expected to give details today about her government's proposed oil pipeline project to the West Coast. Aaron Souza has the look ahead.
10: Danielle Smith's announcement comes after she inked a deal last fall with Prime Minister Mark Carney. Their memorandum of understanding pledging to pave the way for a bitumen pipeline to the West Coast. It is tied to progress on a major carbon capture network by the province's biggest oil producers. Smith's announcement also comes as her province prepares to hold a referendum this fall on separating from Canada. She has said the deal with Ottawa shows Canada can work, but those pushing for the province to quit Confederation say the deal cannot fix long-standing grievances. Aaron Sousa, The Canadian Press.
7: It's a new way to join the conversation. Have your say with the CFRA Talkback button on the iHeartRadio app. From the CTV Weather Center, there is an Environment Canada orange warning for heat that is in effect with the sweltering temperatures expected all day. Right now, it is 27 degrees, but it is feeling like 36 with the Humidex. The high today is 35, but at the peak, it's going to feel like 46 degrees. Skies are going to be partly cloudy pretty much all day, and that does bring a 40% chance of showers lasting all day into the overnight. Along with that chance of showers all day, there's a risk of a thunderstorm as well. Looking to Friday, highs of 33, feeling like 41 with the humidity, and clouds do keep that chance of showers in the forecast for most of the day tomorrow, maybe clearing up a little bit into tomorrow night. No rain in the forecast there. And then looking ahead to Saturday, 30 is the high. It will still be cloudy on Saturday, but there is a lower chance for rain into the weekend. It is time to say yes to more. Just say CAA. 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
1: Good morning, Ottawa. It is 10:07. Spoiler alert, I am not Patricia Bull. It's Austin Lee sitting in the chair and filling in for today and for tomorrow. Off to a flying start. Forgot to turn my mic on, so I had to do a bit of a double intro. You only heard one of those intros, but we're live now and we're flying. So, first time hosting a radio show for me. Let's see how it goes as we digest the storm that was yesterday. That was a doozy. I've been in Ottawa about 3 years now, never seen a storm quite like that. The wind was blowing the rain sideways, and at one point I stuck my head out the sliding door there just for about 2 seconds and was absolutely saturated. I'm talking pick me up by my ankles and dip me in the river. It was like a fresh baptism. Mother Nature doing her best bully impression and giving Ottawa a swirly yesterday. Lots of flooding still persisting, so maybe I shouldn't be making too much light of the situation because there's been a lot of damage, a lot of basements still flooded. There were some power outages yesterday as people still clean up. But it's a new day, and it is looking pretty toasty. We're hovering already nicely into the mid-20s, 26 degrees right now, and looking like it's going to be probably the hottest day of the year. And that brings us to Patricia's top three today. Obviously, we'll call it Austin's top three.
2: Patricia's top three.
0: Patricia's top three.
2: Story one,
1: cleanup is underway after 118 millimeters of rain hits Ottawa on Canada Day. That is the second most experienced in the city's history, according to some of the data here. Back in 2004, we saw more than that, but still a lot of people are cleaning up. Ottawa Mayor Mark Sutcliffe says there have been roughly 1,450 reports of flooding in basements following that record-breaking rain on Canada Day. Yes, again, 118 millimeters of rain. That was reported by Environment Canada at the Ottawa Airport. That is an all-time record for July 1st in the city by a wide margin. It was also in 1959 that there was just under 59 millimeters of rain by comparison. That's the previous record for July 1st. In fact, yesterday, as I mentioned, was the second most rain Ottawa has ever gotten in one day on record. So again, the cleanup is continuing today. The mayor, Mark Sutcliffe, tells The Morning Rush with Andrew Pinsent on the phone lines that phone lines are flooded on 311, so residents can report floods online. And he also says the city is working on extending garbage pickup.
3: We're encouraging people to report online rather than call 311. The volume of calls obviously has been significant, so the wait times have been high. So there is an online reporting tool you can use at My Service Ottawa. We're looking, as you said, at lifting the garbage limit, so that people can put out whatever they need to put out. If they have stuff in their basement that they just want to get out of the house as quickly as possible, we're also looking at adding garbage collection days in the affected areas.
1: Now, flooding was also reported on residential streets. There was more flooding on highways 416 and 417. Most of that has been cleared for now, except for Scott Street between Hinchey and Sterling, and on Moody, south of Carling. But of course, a lot of basements are now flooded, and some repairs or renovations may be needed for a lot of residents. And so Sutcliffe says the city is looking at streamlining permits for that necessary work.
3: As we move forward and people are looking at repairing, restoring, and renovating their damaged basements, we will look to waive the building permit fees associated with that to make it as easy as possible for people to get their basements back together.
1: Now, Sutcliffe also says he's been in touch with other councillors in impacted areas, and the response remains ongoing.
3: Yeah, I've spoken with a number of different councillors in the last 12, 18 hours, and you know, more of them in the West End than in the East End. Okay. But there are a number of different areas affected: College Ward, Bay Ward, a little bit in Stittsville and Kanata, in Knoxdale, Merivale as well, as you mentioned, Beacon Hill, Searville. So many different parts of the city, and we're responding. We've deployed every available resource. We're responding to every single request for help one at a time, working our way through them. We've added capacity.
1: A full operational update is set to come from the city early this afternoon. Also, scattered power outages ongoing on both Hydro One and Hydro Ottawa's service, impacting several thousand customers. Obviously, Canada Day celebrations, a real wrench thrown into those plans. There were no fireworks, and that was obviously quite disappointing. That brings us to our question of the day today. How was your Canada Day impacted by the severe weather? If you do have something to contribute, you can hit us up at 613-580-CFRA. That's 613-580-2372. Hoping to hear from as many people as possible about how their Canada Day was thrown askew by that crazy, crazy storm. Story two. The United States has rejected CUSMA renewal, triggering an annual review process. It cites the United States officials. They cite the deal's, quote, shortcomings. Now, the United States says it's not interested in renewing CUSMA for another 16 years. And again, that does mean that an annual review is now underway. Canada and Mexico had both expressed interest in extending the deal, which, by the way, U.S. President Donald Trump was part of. Way back in the day, about 10 years ago, he was the really the guy behind the plan at that time, calling it the greatest deal, the best deal ever, in a way that Donald Trump always describes his fantastic deals. But now it's not good enough. It has shortcomings. And in a quote to CTV News from, the U.S. Trade Representative Jamieson Greer, he said the United States did not agree to renew CUSMA in its current form. He says, as a result, CUSMA is not renewed. Not the greatest statement. That kind of goes without saying, maybe a little bit redundant, but it goes on to say the United States will continue to engage with Mexico and Canada to address the agreement's shortcomings and our trade deficits with these countries. However, the agreement remains in force pending resolution of these issues or until the agreement's termination. So there's a virtual meeting that will get underway on Wednesday, including Canada, U.S. Trade Minister Dominic LeBlanc, and Chief Negotiator Janice Charette, along with their counterparts. We'll see where exactly this goes. CTV U.S. political analyst Eric Hamm tells The Morning Rush with Andrew Pinsent, the U.S. backing off makes future trade even more uncertain than tariffs already did.
4: They do not see themselves actually continuing to move forward with one-year reviews over the next decade. Now, of course, we know President Donald Trump will be leaving office in about 2 years. So right now, this deal has been completely upended, and I think it leaves both the United States and Canada in economic limbo as to what that means for both nations.
1: Now, we will also be hearing from Carleton University's Fenn Hampson. He's the co-chair of the Canada-U.S. Relations Expert Group there, and we will have more on that a little later in the show. Story three. Youth under the age of 18 can ride OC Transpo for free this summer. We have some details on that. So as of yesterday, preteens and youth ages 11 and 18 can board OC Transpo for free until August 31st. The free transit applies to all trips on OC Transpo bus routes and O-Train lines 1, 2, and 4. Council approved the plan to offer free transit to riders ages 18 and under as part of the 2026 budget. And so here is how preteens and youth can ride for free this summer, according to OC Transpo. You can purchase a Presto card. It gets free after this. You can set a preteen or youth pass on the card. The pass you need depends on your age, according to OC Transpo. And then you can tap the card on the fare gate or fare reader to board for free. A Presto card does cost $4. You can buy those at some participating stores, Shoppers, Loblaws, and the Real Canadian Superstore. Starting September 1st, preteens and youth can ride OC Transpo for free weekday evenings after 5 p.m. on weekends and on holidays. Regular fares apply outside those hours. We do have details on our website, ctvnewsottawa.ca. So if you do have questions about that program, you can check that out again, ctvnewsottawa.ca. And our question of the day, a reminder, hit us up on the text line. It is, how was your Canada Day impacted by that severe weather? You can hit us up at 613-580-CFRA. That is 2372. Okay, coming up, we have seen the worst of extreme heat and extreme rain already this week. We'll have more on what this means for Ottawa's shelter system. Next, we'll be speaking with Peter Tilley from the Ottawa Mission.
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5: A weather warning in effect with Environment Canada for severe heat. The capital is warming up to a high of 35 degrees today. With the Humidex, it will feel like 46. Clouds bring a 40% chance of showers and a risk of a thunderstorm. That is all day and into the overnight. Temperatures will stay hot as we approach the weekend, while the chance of showers drops off later in the day Friday. 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
1: 10:22 this morning, Austin Lee filling in for Patricia Bull here on Ottawa at Work. And the cleanup is continuing, folks. We had that extreme storm just yesterday and extreme heat starting today. That is obviously tough times for anyone in a vulnerable position, anyone who's sleeping rough here in the city of Ottawa after we got 118 millimeters of rain in the capital for Canada Day. Just a very difficult time, again, for anyone who finds themselves sleeping rough. Our next guest, Peter Tilley, the CEO of the Ottawa Mission, on the line with us this morning. Mr. Tilley, thank you for joining us, sir. How are you? Mr. Tilley, do we have you there? Okay, we're gonna try to get Peter Tilley back on the line, the CEO of the Ottawa Mission, to talk exactly about what this means, some of the challenges posed for the homeless population, those experiencing homelessness here in the city of Ottawa. We do understand that there are some cooling centers that are popping up in the city to ensure that people find themselves in a safe place during this heat snap, this heat spell, I should say. It's already 27 degrees here in the nation's capital, according to Environment Canada, getting up to a daytime high today of 35 degrees. And it'll be feeling more like we're hanging out in the 40s for both today and for tomorrow. Not a lot of relief overnight either. We're looking at 22 degrees tonight with a chance of showers, potential for some more thunderstorms. And we're really hoping, obviously, that it's not as extreme as what we experienced just yesterday. 33 degrees is the high to end your work week on Friday as well. So very warm, scorching conditions. Really hoping that anyone that finds themselves in a vulnerable position is able to get out of the heat and stay safe. Get some water, get some sunscreen, whatever it is that you need. We do have, again, hopefully our next guest, we can get them on the line, Peter Tilley, the CEO of the Ottawa Mission, to talk a little bit more about that. Apologies, folks, dealing with some technical issues here on the phones, but that's what comes with live radio. And, you know, a lot of people are dealing with power outages for themselves. So if that is you, if you have experienced power outages, if you have questions for the city, you're wondering exactly how this cleanup effort is going to go, you can hit us up on the text line, because our question of the day is, how did that storm impact your Canada Day? Again, to hit us up on the text line, 613-580-CFRA. That's 613-580-2372. Okay, I believe we do have Peter Tilley on the line now, the CEO of the Ottawa Mission. Mr. Tilley, thank you so much for doing this, sir. How are you?
2: I'm great, thank you. Thanks for having me on.
1: Oh, absolutely. I know that I can only imagine a very challenging time for Ottawa's vulnerable population. Can you maybe walk us through what the shelter is noticing, what you're noticing at the Ottawa Mission?
2: Well, one thing, we know how people are trying to cope with the heat, but as well as that, for those who are displaced, so we know the numbers. The last pit count in 2024 showed we have 3,000 people who are unhoused, and that could be people staying in shelters. But what was striking in that number, and I know it's much higher now from just talking to other people in the sector, Austin, is that we have over 500 people who are actually sleeping rough, who are in encampments or on the street. So on my way into work today, I was talking with some of them, and on a day like yesterday, the part we overlook is how drenched they all got. It's one thing to be out in the heat, vulnerable, and hopefully we're doing our best to do rounds and keep people hydrated with water to make sure they know they can come indoors at the Ottawa Mission. But the other piece is, on days like we're seeing with these thunder showers, it can be miserable for most people, let alone those who are sleeping rough outside or in a tent.
1: Yeah, absolutely. And that brings me to my next question, just wondering whether the shelter, or to what extent the shelter, noticed a spike in demand in response and due to the storm we saw yesterday.
2: Yes, we definitely had many people coming indoors. we're already at over capacity as far as beds go and sleeping arrangements. Even in the summer months, we've got 15 to 20 people per night sleeping in the plastic chairs in our waiting area. That's after the 250 beds are occupied. That's after the mats that go down on the chapel room floor at night are full. We still have people who just come in to get out of the elements, get out of the heat in this case. In the winter, it's out of the cold and the numbers are higher, but it's still very challenging. So, we had many people coming indoors yesterday, for both reasons, the thunder showers, get out of those, and also to get out of the heat. And we'll keep encouraging them to come indoors. What I was encouraged by a couple of days ago when I was on the street and talking to some of the people was that they all had water bottles with them, and that showed me our frontline team was doing their job to get outside with backpacks and make sure people are staying hydrated.
1: Yeah, obviously really appreciate all the work that you guys are doing at the Ottawa Mission to ensure everyone is safe and either staying cool or staying warm in the wintertime. Just wondering what kind of resources the Ottawa Mission has to respond to a spike in demand when we see a storm like that, or when we see the extreme heat that we're expecting here today.
2: Yeah, so absolutely. We have a primary care clinic right beside us here at the Ottawa Mission that the Ottawa Mission runs in partnership with Ottawa Inner City Health with trained nurses and PSWs. So we advise people, anyone who's suffering in any form from the elements, or even those who are suffering, with toxic drugs that they possibly have injected. I've seen more people on the street, as have many of my peers observed, since the closure of the consumption treatment sites, and just making sure they're okay in this heat. Again, it's bad enough somebody could be passing out from drugs, alcohol, whatever, let alone laying there for hours in the sun, exposed to the elements. So, it's just amazing how everyone amongst this sector, those on the streets, buddy up and care for the others and will come running into the front line. As I saw happen here, we were touring some of the city officials, and just before our eyes at the end of the tour at 4 o'clock, two of our frontline staff came running outside to check on an individual because somebody, one of his buddies, had run inside to let them know they were in distress. So goes for everyone out there. I find, Austin, that if we want them to, any passerby can just, there's no harm in just saying to someone, hey, are you okay? Do you want me to get some assistance? And then depending on the severity, it's either 911 or maybe 311, just to inform paramedics that somebody's in distress.
1: Yeah, especially when the weather gets to these extremes. Obviously, the same goes for the winter, but today getting up to that daytime high of around 35 degrees and feeling even warmer.
2: Oh.
1: So, yeah, let's make sure we're all checking on people if they look like they may be in a difficult spot. Peter, thank you so much for your time this morning.
2: No problem. Thank you for having me on.
1: That is Peter Tilley, CEO of the Ottawa Mission. We're going to take a quick break. When we come back, we'll have more on flooding and the cleanup. We'll be speaking with College Ward City Councillor Lane Johnson. Next.
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3: Good morning. I'm Connor Ray. Partly cloudy skies, a heat warning in effect right now. 27 degrees, feeling like 36. Your full forecast coming up. First, your top stories. Starting with fallout from yesterday's record-setting rainfall, Hydro Ottawa is working to plug in more than 6,000 customers without power this morning. This is still affecting pockets of the city like Vanier North, Rockcliffe Park, Bell's Corners, and south of the Montford Hospital. Most of those outages have expected restoration times before noon today. Meanwhile, Hydro One is showing 94,000 affected customers scattered from Windsor to the Ottawa area. Back here in the city, the 118 millimeters of rain did result in nearly 1,500 residents reporting flooding. A police operation is underway in the area of South March. Police say a significant police presence remains in the area of Findlayson Crescent. Road closures are also in effect in that area. Members of the public are being asked to avoid that area while officers conduct the investigation. and a four-way stop could pop up at an intersection that was the scene of a fatal crash in late June. An 8-year-old girl died on June 28th following the collision at Dalmeny Road and Nixon Drive. That was just over a week after another serious crash sent a young boy to CHEO via air ambulance. Osgoode Councillor Isabel Skalski moved a motion on Tuesday that would install stop signs at that intersection. Skalski's motion noted that the intersection was previously reviewed for an all-way stop, but it was deemed not warranted. This new motion passed unanimously and will go to City Council for final approval on July 15th. Sign up now for our morning and evening CTV News Ottawa newsletters. 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From the CTV Weather Center, there is an Environment Canada orange warning for heat that's in effect, with sweltering temperatures expected all day. Right now, 27 degrees, feeling like 36 with the humidity. The high today is 35, but at the peak, it's going to feel like 46. Skies are partly cloudy, and it is going to stay like that most of the day today. The clouds do bring a 40% chance of showers and the risk of a thunderstorm all day into the overnight. On Friday, highs of 33, feeling like 41, and clouds do keep that chance of showers in the forecast for most of the day tomorrow. It is expected to clear up a little bit more into the evening on Friday. And then looking ahead to Saturday, 30 is the high. It will still be cloudy, but there is a lower percent chance for rain on the weekend. 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That's the latest from the CTV Newsroom. I'm Connor Ray. 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
1: Welcome back, everybody. 10:34, it's about 10:35 here in the morning, and the sun is shining. It's already quite toasty, but it was a different story last night. That storm knocked out power in some parts of the city, and that still has some traffic lights blinking. So, just a reminder to drivers, if you see traffic lights that are blinking, that should be treated as a four-way stop. You shouldn't be flying through there. We've had a texter write us with, sparkly language, maybe. Let's call it that, because obviously it's frustrating when you see those four-way stops, and if people aren't treating them right, then that could be an issue. So, again, a reminder, if you do see those four-way stops with those blinking lights as crews work to get the power back online. Now, one area that is still cleaning up after we saw 118 millimeters of rain just yesterday, which, by the way, is the second most or the second highest rainfall total for a single day here in Ottawa. The most since 2004, when we got 135.4 millimeters of rain, and those were remnants of Hurricane Francis. So huge record-breaking rainfall day for July 1st, putting a damper on Canada Day, especially for people living in College Ward. Joining us now is College Ward Councillor Lane Johnson. Councillor Johnson, thank you very much for joining us. How are you?
2: Thanks, Austin. Nice to be here.
1: I imagine it's a little bit hectic out where you are. I know that there has been a lot of flooding and a lot of roads that have been impacted. Just can you maybe walk us through exactly what you're hearing from residents?
2: Certainly. So, yes, College Ward has had its fair share of extreme weather events over the last few years. Residents have done, you know, a lot of what they could to protect their homes with backflow valves and rain gardens and all of those solutions. But the volume of water that we had really overwhelmed. I know that backflow valves were like bursting out of people's basements with the pressure of the water. You know, certainly many homes were flooded without power as well, which affects, you know, the ability for sump pumps to perform in certain areas. So that's a doubly large concern. And then we had, you know, Graham Creek, which intersects multiple neighborhoods in College Ward. I was down there yesterday looking at the rapid.

0: thought it was safe for me to do so, to try and see how other people were faring. That took a really long time to wait. I thought, okay, I'll just ride this out, and then it just wouldn't stop falling. So I was able to drive around and check in on neighbors. I know that in Leslie Park, they've started a sort of community spreadsheet for sort of asks and gives. I know that the Canadian Tire in Bell's Corners obviously also devastated in College Ward, parts of Moody washed out there as well. The Canadian Tire opened to try and offer emergency supplies, which was welcome news. Ben Franklin Place is closed, which is a concern for me because, of course, that is a cooling station identified by the city. So I should be getting an alternative cooling station any minute now. But yeah, the library there, a precious site for many residents, the Center Point Library. And I also understand now that Holly Acres has a sinkhole. So there's a lot going on to keep track of. But city crews are out there, Hydro Ottawa crews are out there. And I've been out there driving around trying to see how everyone's doing. So people are in recovery mode.
1: Mm-hmm. Well, you talk about driving around and trying to assess the damage and help where you can. But just what are you noticing in terms of road closures? Because I know that a lot of roads were significantly flooded, lots of water kind of turning those roads into rivers. Where does that currently stand in your part of the city?
0: Well, I understand that certain parts of Bell's Corners are affected. And as I mentioned, Holly Acres has several closures as well. What I understand when I've spoken with the GM of Public Works this morning about roads is, you know, if you do see standing water on the roads, it's there and it's not in someone's basement. And so to a certain extent, it's not bad news to see a road that is still has some water on it, because, you know, many roads are designed to hold the water until capacity can be, released into the sewer system. So it's not necessarily by accident. I mean, I know yesterday, undoubtedly, that was overwhelmed, what with the historic amount of rainfall. But yeah, the road closures will continue. I'm really more concerned about heat at this time and making sure that seeing residents get power back on so that they can stay cool today, because that's just an icing on a cake, right?
1: Absolutely.
0: Another hot day.
1: Yeah, we know it's going to be another scorcher. Is there an update there on the power situation? Do you know how many people are still without power, or is there any kind of an update from Hydro Ottawa that you might be able to share with us?
0: Well, you know, they are working diligently as fast as they can. There's some small impacts, you know, fewer than 10 customers in several areas. There was a very large outage when I was last on the site, but you do need to check their outage map. That's your best place. And of course, those are estimated times. As they continue to do work and they discover what the problems are, sometimes that can evolve. It's certainly best to go right to Hydro Ottawa's outage map for the most recent information.
1: Now, when we talk about some of the closures of these common spaces, you know, the cooling centers, the library, are we talking about, are those areas closed because of flooding mostly, or is it a mix of flooding and power outages?
0: Ben Franklin Place has been closed due to flooding, and I'm not sure what the extent of the damage is, because that's not a residential area. I think crews are looking elsewhere to try and support some of those that are in more dire straits at this time. I'm looking forward to an update about that particular place, so that we can have some place for people to find respite. And I'll certainly communicate out when the cooling center alternative has been identified.
1: Mm-hmm. I can only imagine what your next answer is going to be, but have you ever experienced or witnessed a storm quite like this? I mean, I've only been in the city for about 3 years now, and this was something else. It was raining sideways. It was like shaking almost. It felt like it was shaking my entire apartment building. Can you remember a time where we had a storm even close to this?
0: Well, I mean, unfortunately, I can. So in 2022, I was campaigning to be a councillor at that time, and it was when the derecho hit, and College Ward was devastated by that. The power outages during that time were extensive because there were so many trees down on the lines, and so to remove the trees in some of these residential neighborhoods was one effort, and then to restore power was the secondary effort, you know, so it was quite a long time. So in that instance, I remember residents were, you know, concerned about obviously their medication staying cold because they didn't

0: have refrigeration. There were folks using oxygen that needed power for those types of systems. We had people who were, you know, in mobility devices in multi-unit buildings and apartment buildings that, you know, were stuck, you know, up on higher floors because the elevators were out. That was a very, very scary time. Since then, you know, I became a member of Emergency and Protective Services committee at council for exactly those memories. And the city has made significant advancements, you know, in terms of having a an alert system through text message for emergencies of that magnitude. There's more preventative work being done at Hydro Ottawa. So tree trimming has been a lot more aggressive in College Ward. They've looked at the way their systems are integrated so that if power fails in one area, you know, another area can be less affected, like there's fewer connections between areas. All of those things, you know, we were really strongly advocating with Hydro Ottawa for those improvements. And I'm very glad to see that College Ward has seen a lot of attention from Hydro and the city through my efforts. But of course, you know, these are like you get sick of the word unprecedented, right? This is a different kind of storm. And of course, water is, you know, overwhelmed many of our systems. And water is receding, you know, roads are dry. But of course, residents are having to pick up the pieces today.
1: Mm-hmm. And lastly, we've got about 30 seconds here, but just what would be your message to those residents?
0: Well, when they call 311, what they're doing is they're reporting flooding in their area. What happens is that the city is then able to track, you know, what the behavior of the water is and what sort of medium-term to long-term solutions there might be if there is a capacity issue or an infrastructure failure issue. But residents do need to do what they need to do to protect their own homes, which means they do need to call insurance. They do need to be thoughtful. You know, if they are having water damage, there's obviously health concerns around that. I have advocated for additional garbage pickups and an extension to the, you know, three-item limit that we should see coming, you know, any probably by the end of the day. We'll have better announcements for that. Check on your neighbors. Try and stay kind to each other. It's a hot day again. We're going to get spicy. And so we just want to make sure that we're all rowing in the same direction. I wish I hadn't used a water pun. But, you know, that being said, we are working together. And, you know, city crews are out there and College Ward staff are there for you. My team is fabulous and we're getting through it as quickly as we can.
1: Okay, Councillor Johnson, thank you very much for your time this morning.
0: Thank you for your time. I appreciate it.
1: That is Ottawa Councillor for College Ward, Lane Johnson.
2: And the city will be providing an update on the storm response at 2 p.m. So we'll learn more about that response again 2 p.m. this afternoon. Okay, on the other side of the break, we will have more on the U.S.'s decision on CUSMA and what this means for Canada. We'll be speaking with Carleton University's Fenn Hampson when we come back. But for now, we're going to take a quick break and have a look at the weather forecast.
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4: A weather warning in effect with Environment Canada for severe heat. The capital is warming up to a high of 35 degrees today. With the Humidex, it will feel like 46. Clouds bring a 40% chance of showers and a risk of a thunderstorm. That is all day and into the overnight. Temperatures will stay hot as we approach the weekend, while the chance of showers drops off later in the day Friday. From the CTV Weather Center, I'm Connor Ray.
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2: 10:52 this morning. It is Austin Lee filling in for Patricia Bowl for today and for tomorrow, my radio debut. Thank you so much for joining us. We're going to return now to one of our top stories today. The United States says it is not interested in extending Kuzma for another 16 years, meaning an annual review is now underway. Canada and Mexico had both expressed interest in extending the deal, but again, the United States says no thanks, they will not be extending it. Now joining us, our next guest, is Fenn Hampson from Carleton University. He is an expert on Canada-U.S. relations. Thank you for joining us, sir. How are you?
20: Very good to be with you. Good morning.
2: Good morning. Yeah, we're happy to have you on. Obviously, this might not come as a surprise. I'm just wondering, what did you expect from the United States on Kuzma?
20: Well, let's be clear about what happened and what didn't. The U.S. Trade Representative Jameson Greer announced yesterday that the United States is not going to agree to renew COSMA in its current form. That is not the end of the agreement, not even close. Under the terms of the agreement, it stays fully in force until it expires in 2036. What the American decision has in fact done is to trigger for the next decade, possibly, a series of ongoing reviews, which means that instead of locking in the agreement, the countries are now going to sit down every year to haggle over the terms of the agreement. The deal survives, but there's obviously a lot of uncertainty in terms of what the agreement means going forward.
2: Well, that's a good point. A lot of uncertainty. I'm just wondering, how do you think Canadian officials will be able to navigate these discussions moving forward, given this latest development?
20: Well, the truth of the matter is that either way, even if we decided to sign a deal yesterday because we've gotten some of the irritants out of the way, we are going to be in a continuous set of negotiations, renewal or no renewal, with the Americans probably for the rest of the Trump presidency. One of the things we've learned about Donald Trump is that his word is not his bond. The Europeans, the Japanese, the Koreans, they've all signed trade agreements with this administration and yet watched new tariffs, new demands land on their desks. An agreement with Trump is a pause. It's not a final agreement by any stretch of the imagination. And I think, quite frankly, our challenge is to get serious about reducing as best we can some of our trade dependence on the United States. And that means diversifying our markets, selling our energy, food, and minerals to a world that wants them, knocking down our own internal trade barriers at home. And that will give us leverage in negotiations going forward with the Americans.
2: You touched on my next question there, just wondering about any possible upside for Canada through this process. Is that, do you believe that that's kind of maybe a silver lining here in all of this, maybe a wake-up call, if you will, to diversified trade? Is that possibly a benefit for Canadians?
20: I think, if you want to put it that way, yes, it is. Really, since the Second World War, our trade dependence on the U.S. Has grown. It started with the Auto Pact back in 1965, followed by NAFTA, or the Canada-U.S. Free Trade Agreement in 1988, NAFTA 1993, then CUSMA. Right now, 80%, 85%, depending on how you do the math, of our trade is with the United States. That's no good position for any country to be on, to be in, to be dependent on one country for most of its trade, and so Donald Trump through his tariff actions, I think, has reminded Canadians there's vulnerability there. We've got a lot to sell to the rest of the world. We just have to raise our sights beyond our southern border and start doing it.
2: I know it might be difficult, if not impossible, to try to predict or make sense of exactly what the United States is looking for here and the Trump administration is looking for here in these discussions. But do you have anything that comes to mind? Like, do you think that this latest development is maybe some sort of leverage for smaller concessions, or are they trying to fundamentally rework the Canada-U.S. trade relationship?
20: Well, I don't think Donald Trump is ready to throw the agreement aside. Canada is just too important for the United States. We're their largest export market by far in terms of finished goods, products that they sell to us. But it's clear what they're looking for in terms of concessions. The U.S. Trade Representative last December tabled a list of demands, more than a dozen. The headliners there are greater market access to our dairy market, to end what they call a loophole in Canadian dairy protein exports, to essentially abandon legislation for Online Streaming Act, Online News Act, which they say discriminates against U.S. Tech media giants. They want to end those very visible and controversial provincial bans on U.S. Alcohol. They're also looking for tighter rules of origin, a lot more U.S. content in cars that are manufactured in both Canada and Mexico. And they wanted us to make those concessions before July 1st. But what was clearly missing from their list was what Washington was going to give us in exchange. And why on earth would we give anything away, make concessions without getting something back in return? And that should start with relief from illegal tariffs that the Americans have posed on our steel, aluminum, autos, and lumber exports to the United States.
2: Mr. Hampson, we will have to leave it there. That is our time for this morning, but thank you so much for joining us. We really appreciate it.
20: My pleasure.
2: That is Fenn Hampson, Chancellor's Professor and Professor of International Affairs at Carleton University, also co-chair of its expert group on Canada-U.S. relations. Certainly an interesting time to be in that field. A lot of ongoing discussions. What does the future of Canada-U.S. trade look like? We will have to wait and see. We're going to take a quick break for the news. When we come back, we'll have more on Canada Day celebrations. A bit of a damper on those celebrations for yesterday, but we will be chatting with the Historical Society of Ottawa to talk about some significant Canadian birthdays, or birthdays for Canada, I should say, on July 1st. We'll also talk a little bit about Ottawa's 200th anniversary as that discussion continues. We'll be right back.
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24: Good morning. I'm Connor Ray. Partly cloudy skies right now, 27 degrees, feeling like 36. An orange warning for heat in effect. A severe thunderstorm watch in effect. Your full forecast coming up. First, your top stories. Nearly 1,500 Ottawa residents reporting flooding following yesterday's record-setting rainfall. 118 millimeters of rain soaked the capital, filling streets with water and leaking into basements across the city. Mayor Mark Sutcliffe joined CFRA's The Morning Rush today, talking post-storm fallout. He says there are some things City Hall will do to help the cleanup.
25: As we move forward and people are looking at repairing, restoring, and renovating their damaged basements, we will look to waive the building permit fees associated with that to make it as easy as possible for people to get their basements back together.
24: Mayor Sutcliffe says he has asked staff to suspend garbage limits in certain wards for the next week so residents can throw out damaged materials. More details are expected at a City of Ottawa storm update, which is taking place at 2 p.m. today with the mayor. Continuing with these weather impacts, power is out for thousands in and around the capital. Hydro Ottawa is working to plug in nearly 7,000 customers after the massive storm shut down swaths of the power grid yesterday. This is still affecting pockets of the city like Vanier North, Rockcliffe Park, Bell's Corners, and south of the Montfort Hospital. Most of those outages have expected restoration times before noon today. Meanwhile, Hydro One has its hands full. Their map is showing 93,000 affected customers scattered from Windsor to the Ottawa area. Hunt Club Road dealing with a collision this morning. The eastbound lanes affected at Albion Road South due to a two-vehicle crash which occurred at 8:35 a.m. today. Paramedics responding to the scene there, reporting that one vehicle rolled over. Few additional details are available at this time, but paramedics say they are treating one adult patient who is in stable condition. Children and youth can ride OC Transpo buses and the O train, as well as Paratranspo, for free this summer. Preteens and youth age 11 to 18 can board public transit at no cost as of today, and that lasts until August 31st. According to OC Transpo, this still requires young people to have a Presto card with the correct age attached to the account. Starting September 1st, once this is done, preteens and youth can ride OC Transpo for free on weekday evenings after 5 p.m. and on weekends and holidays, but regular fares apply outside of those times. According to the motion that was approved as part of the 2026 city budget, the annual cost for these free rides comes in at about $340,000. And Canada's ambassador to the UN says Prime Minister Mark Carney's vision of working with countries that are not traditional allies is taking shape at the United Nations. Naira Ahmed explains how.
1: David Lametti says part of his job is coordinating with middle powers on issues that matter to Canada. That includes work on safe adoption of artificial intelligence, addressing Haiti's security crisis, and preserving international law. The former Canadian Justice Minister says those goals can't be pursued solely through rich countries. So Canada has renewed its relations with China and India while seeking trade linkages with Europe and Pacific Rim countries. Prime Minister Mark Carney attracted global attention this January with a speech to the World Economic Forum in Davos, urging middle powers to band together to advance their interests and avoid being subjected by superpowers. Naira Ahmed, The Canadian Press.
24: It's a new way to join the conversation. Have your say with the CFRA Talkback button on the iHeartRadio app. From the CTV Weather Center, there is an Environment Canada orange warning for heat in effect with these sweltering temperatures expected all day. Also, Environment Canada issuing a yellow watch for a severe thunderstorm that could be rolling in. Two things to look out for there. Right now, it's 27 degrees, very hot out there. It's already feeling like 36 with the humidity. Today's high is 35, but at the peak today, it's going to feel like 46. Skies are partly cloudy, and it's going to stay like that all day. The clouds do bring a 40% chance of showers with a chance of a thunderstorm. That lasts all day into the overnight as well. On Friday, the high is 33. It's going to feel like 41 at its hottest tomorrow, and clouds do keep that chance of showers in the forecast for most of the day tomorrow, clearing up a little bit into the overnight from Friday into Saturday. And looking ahead into the weekend, Saturday, 30 is the high. It will still be cloudy, but there is a lower chance for rain this weekend. That is the latest from the CTV Newsroom. I'm Connor Ray. 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
1: It is 7 minutes past 11. Austin Lee filling in for Patricia Bull this morning. And, well, Texas, the song we just heard on the intro there, that's one region that is not too unfamiliar with storms. And it seems as though Ottawa is maybe feeling that way as well. We do have a yellow watch in effect from Environment Canada. There's a severe thunderstorm watch, potentially seeing wind gusts near 100 kilometers an hour, possibly exceeding 30 millimeters of rain, and could see some good size hail as well, according to Environment Canada, up to the size of a ping pong ball this afternoon into this evening. So something to keep an eye on. Something to keep an eye on, especially after what we saw yesterday for Canada Day celebrations, and it was a doozy. Sideways rain, tons of it, 118 millimeters of rain reported at the Ottawa airport, and that did obviously really ruin a lot of the Canada Day celebrations. Our next guest is Ben Weiss. He's a member of the Historical Society of Ottawa, joining us to talk a little bit more about some other Canadian anniversaries, or I guess Canada Day celebrations that maybe went a little bit better than what we saw yesterday. Mr. Weiss, thanks for joining us, sir. How are you?
2: Good morning, Austin. How are you? And I have to say, having been around for many decades of Canada Days and Dominion Days, rain and heat are pretty much par for the course, aren't they?
1: They are, but I mean, what we saw yesterday was something else. I'm just wondering if you can recall a Canada Day getting rained out and the wind and everything quite like what we saw not even 24 hours ago.
2: Definitely historic rain. So if you don't mind, I'd like to take us back to the very first Dominion Day. Mm-hmm. So it's July 1st, 1867, and it's the birth of the Dominion of Canada. And you're here in Ottawa, the brand new capital of this brand new country. Now, the partying had actually started the night before. Church bells rang out across the city, and no bells were louder than at Notre Dame Cathedral, where across the street, a huge bonfire was set ablaze in what we now call Major Sill Park. The fireworks lit the sky, bands played till dawn, there was a 101-gun salute. But that was only the beginning. When daylight came, that's when the party really started. But I want to stop for a minute and have us think about how extraordinary this moment in our history was for our nation and for our city. Just a little over a decade earlier, we've been rough and tumble by town, with a reputation so backwards and violent that we finally decided to change our name to Ottawa just to try to bury our past. And then less than 24 months after that, out of the blue, Queen Victoria shocks everyone by announcing her choice as Ottawa to be the new capital of the combined Upper and Lower Canada. Then flash ahead to 1864, just 3 years before these July 1st celebrations in 1867, with threats of tariffs and fear of invasion from the U.S., John A. Macdonald and gang convinced New Brunswick and Nova Scotia to join the province of Canada and create the new Dominion of Canada, potentially to extend as far as BC. We'd already started construction of the Parliament buildings. They were already underway. They were behind schedule and over budget, but they figured Ottawa might as well now be the capital of this great new Dominion. So getting back to our country's first day, July 1st, 1867, picture this. Thousands poured into the city from the countryside. There was bunting, streamers, flags covering Spark Street, Regent Street in Sussex, lacrosse tournaments, military displays, three-legged races, music, dancing, more fireworks, more bonfires. But there was also important business that needed to be conducted that day, Austin. Our new prime minister needed to be sworn in by the governor general. But first, we needed a governor general. Everything was new in our country. Our new governor general first had to be sworn in by the chief justice. Now, our prime minister, when we started off, as we know, was John A. Macdonald. And I'm not saying Sir John A. Macdonald. And his wife was Agnes. She was not Lady Agnes yet. So John A. had this surprise for Agnes that day. He found out that with Confederation, he was being knighted, but he wanted to leave it for the ceremony so Agnes would be surprised that she was becoming Lady Agnes. So jumping ahead a few years to 1927. Now, you have to wonder why our 60th anniversary, our Diamond Jubilee, was such a big deal. It all comes down to unfortunate timing. Because we decided to become a country in 1867, it meant that our 50th anniversary landed smack dab in the middle of World War I, just as our 75th would land right in the middle of World War II. So we had to postpone our big celebration to 1927, our Diamond Jubilee, our 60th anniversary. And it was a big deal. Now, ironically, the biggest highlight of the celebration in 1927 was the visit by an American, Charles Lindbergh. And this was just weeks after Charles Lindbergh had crossed the Atlantic Ocean, the first person to successfully do so with the flight of the Spirit of St. Louis from New York to London. So that was a big deal. Unfortunately, the visit resulted in a tragedy. One of Lindbergh's pilots, a U.S. airman, Thad Johnson, you might recognize that name as a street along Hunt Club these days. Thad Johnson crashed and was killed in their aerial demonstrations. That was actually 99 years ago today on July 2nd. Prime Minister Mackenzie King was so shocked and saddened, he actually made the remarkable decision of having a state funeral for Lieutenant Johnson. Now, before I go on, I should say that if listeners want to hear more about these stories, follow our Facebook page, visit our website, and follow James Powell's terrific blog, Today in Ottawa's History. James does such an amazing job bringing our past to life. So what I'd like to do now is flash ahead to July 1st, a July 1st that some of us senior folks remember, 1967, our centennial year. Now, a few years back, a kind person donated to us a copy of the 1967 centennial edition of the Ottawa Journal newspaper. And this was so much fun taking a look at. Major retailers at the time ran ads congratulating Canada on its 100th birthday. There were ads from Freeman's, Little Rocks, Ogilvy's, Beamish, Dominion stores, and more. Sparks Street's Murphy Gamble department store advertised mall opening specials because in 1967, that was the year that conversion of Spark Street as a pedestrian mall became permanent and year-round. The journal's tribute to great Canadians included folks like Sir John A., Frederick Banting, Rocket Richard. There were salute to Ottawa's talent exports such as Lauren Green, Paul Anka, Rich Little, the Staccatos, and invitations to come see the Confederation Train, which would be in town from July 1st to July 12th. Another great story from July 1st, 1967, you know, such a big day in Canada's capital. A few years ago, I had the honor of interviewing Greete Hale, one of the legendary Morrison sisters, daughters of the icon of Ottawa's Morrison Lamotte Bakery, Cecil Morrison. Greete had to tell me a story that she had told so many others. So July 1st, 1967, on behalf of the family business, she was in charge of catering on Parliament Hill that day. In addition to 40,000 hand-iced cupcakes, she was in charge of the massive birthday cake, 20 feet tall, 700 pounds, almost didn't fit through the gates onto the hill. The Secretary of State at the time was Judy LaMarche. When she heard that the cake was going to be 8 feet tall, she said, no, it's got to be 30 feet tall. So 20 feet tall was actually the compromise. Now, Greete had arranged Queen Elizabeth to use the same knife to cut the cake as the Queen's father, King George, had used to cut the cake Greete's father had baked for Queen Elizabeth's parents when they visited Ottawa in 1939. But the best part of the Greete story, last minute, Greete was told by Judy LaMarche that she wanted to present Greete to the Queen. Now, Greete always wore a hat, but it was such a hot day she didn't bring one. But you have to have a hat to meet the Queen. So Greete ran up on the stage, spotted a woman wearing a fine hat in the distance, and Greete hollered, hey, lady, can you lend me your hat so I can meet the Queen? And the crowd passed forward the hat mere moments before the Queen arrived. After 1967, July 1st celebrations tapered off a bit, but they ramped up a decade later in 1977 in response to the Parti Québécois election in Quebec. 1980 was special because Terry Fox had arrived on his run and did the kickoff at the Rough Riders special July 1st game against the Saskatchewan Rough Riders. 2017, we tried to capture the excitement of the centennial year, but times change, and I think some of the innocence of the past is lost. I think this weekend the Americans are going to find as they celebrate 250 won't exactly be the same fervor that they celebrated in 1976 for their 200th anniversary. Mm-hmm. I'd also, Austin, like to make mention that in recent years, we've been asked to take time on Canada Day to reflect on our nation's failures and shortcomings, the residential schools being a chief example. And there are some who say the past is the past, but if we're going to reach into the past to celebrate our achievements, you have to ask yourself, isn't it also fair that we reflect on where we've fallen short? Mm-hmm. The annual Pinesi paddle that this year launches from the Museum of History on July 5th is an example of Indigenous and non-Indigenous people coming together to ensure that we don't forget the past.
1: Yeah, I do appreciate you highlighting that as well. There is so much to discuss, and I appreciate all your information on Canada Day celebrations of the past and all the historic moments. It's so special being here in the nation's capital for all of these, Ben. Thank you so much for your
2: time.
1: Thank
2: you so much, Austin.
1: Thank you. That was Ben Weiss, a member of the Historical Society of Ottawa, with a look back through Ottawa's history. We're going to take a quick break now, take a look at the weather forecast. When we come back, we'll talk a little bit about history in the making. Canada at the World Cup, getting ready for the round of 16. We will tee up their next match against Morocco with a former captain of the men's national team.
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3: A weather warning in effect with Environment Canada for severe heat. The capital is warming up to a high of 35 degrees today. With the Humidex, it will feel like 46. Clouds bring a 40% chance of showers and a risk of a thunderstorm. That is all day and into the overnight. Temperatures will stay hot as we approach the weekend, while the chance of showers drops off later in the day Friday. 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
1: It is 11:20 here on News Talk 580 CFRA. Spoiler alert, I am not Patricia Bull. It is Austin Lee sitting in the chair filling in for this morning, and I'll be doing the same again tomorrow. We are all pretty excited. I think I can speak for everyone. Very excited to see how Canada does in the round of 16. First time ever at the FIFA World Cup. Getting to the round of 16, Canada is ranked 30th. They'll be taking on Morocco, the men's club, ranked 6th. So a bit of a David and Goliath matchup. Our next guest certainly knows a thing or two about representing Canada on the world stage. Joining us now is former Canadian men's national team captain Patrice Bernier. He is going to talk a little bit about this massive historic soccer match that's coming up for Team Canada. Patrice, thanks for doing this, sir. How are you?
11: Hey, thanks for having me. I'm good.
1: I would imagine maybe a little bit nervous for this matchup that we're expecting here in a couple of days, eh?
11: Not as nervous as I guess the players, but that's the part that they get to play and they get to squander those nerves as they run. But yeah, it's definitely a Canada-Morocco, a title that's going to be really interesting to watch and see if Canada can move on to the next month.
12: Absolutely. And it feels like a lot of Canadians, maybe just in my circle, but, you know, talking to a lot of people, maybe a sense that feels like Canada's already playing a little bit with house money. We've seen a historic run here, just incredible stuff, so entertaining. Talk to me a little bit about this historic run to make it now to the round of 16.
11: Yeah, look, they started off the journey and the tournament with a draw where everybody thought that they could have gotten a win. But the resilience of this group shown that they went out and played Qatar. Yes, the circumstance of the game technically gave them some advantage, but they still had to go and win 1-6-0. So it became first game was the first ever point for Canada in the history of World Cup. Second game was first ever victory. And then, unfortunately, into the third game, they were playing the better team of their group, and they went down 2-1. But I think it was a learning lesson for what was to come in the round of 32, and they beat South Africa. But we have to take into account, just to generalize so that people understand the landscape of before getting to the World Cup, some of your better players, some of the players that are considered starting 11, were absent, injured, or coming back from injury slowly before the tournament. I'm thinking of Alphonso Davies, Moise Bombito, Alistair Johnson, Richie Larea. Some were questionable as they were entering the tournament. So this is quite a feat, not just the factor of they won and they're going to run a 16-player Morocco, but the coach is playing with a B, is starting 11, if you could say, at a certain extent, or some of his players weren't necessarily fully fit, and they're here, and they're playing Morocco in a round of 16 game and potentially hoping to make another statement. But let's start with Saturday's game, and it's already a feat from obtaining that position.
12: Absolutely. Like I mentioned, it's been a lot of fun to watch. We also know that Canada and Morocco, they played each other not too long ago in the last World Cup in the group stage. Canada losing that match, if I remember correctly, I believe it was 2-1 for Morocco. I'm just wondering, what's your take on how these two teams have changed since they last met and what Canada's chances are here in this round of 16 matchup?
11: Yeah, true factor. Yeah, 2022, they were in the same group. Two teams who most people said they would not go through because they were in a group with Croatia and Belgium. What happened next is Canada learned a lot by, of course, returning to the World Cup after 36 years of absence. But Morocco ended up being top four team in the tournament, which was the surprise team of the tournament. So if you take Morocco, they've progressed tremendously to the point where they don't consider themselves as outsiders. They consider themselves contenders, maybe not the top contenders, but they definitely think that they want to show the world that it wasn't a surprise in 2022. This is a group in a country that's progressed soccer-wise and wants to show that they're part of the Big Ten, if you could say, or the Big 16. And concerning Canada is, yeah, we maybe didn't win a game in 2022, but a lot of the squad now was there in 2022, and they learned a massive lot of experience. There was a new coach that came in, Jesse Marsh, in 2024. They went to Copa America. They ended up fourth in the South American zone regional tournament. And in the last 2 years, from Canada going from 50th in the world to top 30. So you're talking about two countries that have path of progression, being more respectable in terms of competitiveness in each journey, as Morocco wants to see itself as potentially being able to win the World Cup, and Canada showing that we're not a hockey nation. We can actually participate and perform, and that we can compete against whatever higher echelon there is in the world of soccer. And now they meet on Saturday, and I think Morocco has the edge because, you know, the type of team, they played some, I would say, higher-level games. They played Brazil, drew Brazil, could have almost beat Brazil in group stages. They just beat Netherlands, being 1-0 down in the penalty shots. The advantage for Canada is Morocco played 120 minutes plus penalties. That can be a toll on a team. And Canada played one day earlier, and so they may have a bit more freshness. And so they may go on to be able to play their style and provoke Morocco and create an upset, because Morocco will be the favorite for this game. But Canada, as you said, playing with house money, you could almost say go out there and enjoy and play. Mm-hmm. We're not expected to win, because against South Africa, Canada was favorite. So they were somewhat supposed to win that game. Now you're playing Morocco and nobody's expecting it. So you could surprise the world. So it will be a tough game because Morocco has some of the stellar and if not the best players in the world. But it will definitely a game to watch and see what Canada, how can they fare and the hoops and who comes out of this game.
12: And definitely, obviously, a lot of the players, all of the players, hoping for an upset in that matchup. Talking about Alphonso Davies, you mentioned having maybe that extra day of rest. How does that impact Alphonso Davies? How does that help Stephen Astakio to get his juice under his feet and a couple of days to prepare for this matchup? But one name here in Ottawa that's been talked about a lot is obviously Jonathan David, local guy here from Ottawa. Talk to me about these emerging stars representing Canada and wearing the maple leaf.
11: Yeah, you just mentioned three players that resumes where Canada is in terms of soccer now. They play at stellar clubs. They play in top leagues. They play in top clubs. Alphonso Davies is in Bayern Munich. Jonathan David is in Juventus. And Stephen Astakio plays at FC Porto. So when you name those names, you go, anybody in the world of soccer goes, I know that name. I know that team plays Champions League, plays top-level football in their own league. And so that's where it's at, where our players are relevant in the world scene and as starters for most in their clubs. And so now for Alphonso Davies, where it goes is, yeah, I think he's getting more and more minutes. We could see that they brought him in to be able to be available for this stage. Will he be able to start? I don't think so. But he definitely will be able to come off the bench a lot more, having already played 15, 20 minutes in the last game, and probably will be able to push for a little bit more. Because, as you mentioned, he has four more days to gain more fitness, more freshness, and being ready to play a part in the games against Morocco. And Jonathan David is historically the best goal scorer in the men's side. And I know he scored 3 goals in Qatar. And potentially he's had his shots to score more. The good factor for a coach, he's in the right environment and the right areas to score. Now we are looking for him to, you know, break free and maybe score that goal that gives the lead to Canada 1-0, maybe gives the win. But that's the type of standard that we're at now. Before we maybe looked at the national team, have to play for it. If we could compete, we're happy. Now we're at the point where we're competing, but we want our stellar players to be difference makers. And so that shows where Canada soccer, the landscape of how we look at the national team and what we expect of it now. So it has grown a lot, and hopefully they have a very good game and they continue the adventure, because I think the nation has caught on and is looking, if I looked at the stats, 1 out of 4 Canadians are watching the national team now. Mm-hmm. Who would have thought about it 15, 20 years ago, or even at the last World Cup? So Canada has a work ahead of it, but it's a one game off, sudden death, anything can happen.
12: And they're changing the landscape of soccer forever here in Canada with this magical World Cup run, inspiring so many people across the country. Patrice, thank you so much for your time today. We really appreciate it.
11: Yeah, thanks. Thanks for having me, and let's see how Canada fares.
12: Absolutely. That is former Canadian men's national soccer team captain Patrice Bernier joining us this morning.
1: And again, Canada plays Morocco Saturday at 1 p.m. A lot of people will be watching that game closely again. Canada-Morocco in the round of 16, Saturday at 1 p.m. Quick break now for the news. We'll be right back.
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3: Good morning. I'm Connor Ray. A severe thunderstorm watch in effect and a heat warning. Right now, 28 degrees, feeling like 38. Your full forecast coming up. First, your top stories. Starting with fallout from yesterday's record-setting rainfall, Hydro Ottawa is working to plug in more than 6,000 customers without power this morning. This is still affecting pockets of the city like Vanier North, Rockcliffe Park, Bell's Corners, and south of the Montfort Hospital. Most of those outages have expected restoration times before noon today. Meanwhile, Hydro One very busy, showing 83,000 affected customers scattered from Windsor to the Ottawa area. Here in the city, the 118 millimeters of rain did result in nearly 1,500 residents reporting flooding. We are expecting more information on this from the mayor, from City Hall, at 2 p.m. A police operation is underway in the area of South March. Police say a significant police presence remains in that area of Findlayson Crescent. Road closures also in effect there. Members of the public are being asked to avoid that area while officers conduct their investigation. And a four-way stop could pop up at an intersection that was the scene of a fatal crash in late June. An 8-year-old girl died on June 28th following the collision at Dalmeny Road and Nixon Drive. That was just over a week after another serious crash sent a boy to CHEO via air ambulance. Osgoode Councillor Isabel Skalski moved a motion on Tuesday that would install stop signs at the intersection. Skalski's motion noted that the intersection was previously reviewed for an all-way stop, but was deemed not warranted. This new motion passed unanimously and will go to City Council for final approval on July 15th. Sign up now for our morning and evening CTV News Ottawa newsletters. 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In the CTV Weather Center, there is an Environment Canada orange warning for heat in effect. Sweltering temperatures expected all day today. There is also a yellow watch for a potential severe thunderstorm in effect as well. Right now it's 28 degrees, feeling like 38 with the humidity. The high today is 35. At the peak there, it's going to feel like 46. Skies are already partly cloudy. It's going to stay like that all day today. And the clouds do bring a 40% chance of showers all day, as well as the risk of a thunderstorm. That lasts all day into the overnight as well. Looking into Friday, highs of 33, feeling like 41 at the peak tomorrow. And the clouds in the sky do keep that chance of showers in the forecast for most of the day. It is expected to clear up a little bit later in the day tomorrow. There's no rain expected late on Friday. And then looking into Saturday, 30 is the high. Could still be a little bit cloudy, but there is not much of a chance for rain on Saturday or much of the weekend ahead. 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I'm Connor Ray. 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
1: 11:36 here on Ottawa at Work. I am Austin Lee, not Patricia Bull, but I'll be here hanging out this morning for the rest of the morning until noon, and then back again tomorrow as we kind of wrap our heads around that storm that we saw for Canada Day just yesterday. 118 millimeters of rain, the second most in a single day here in Ottawa's history. Joining me now is CFRA's Chris Holsky to talk about the storm that was and the Canada Day that, well, for some people wasn't. Chris.
2: Welcome to the Ottawa Work Club, incidentally. I think there may be about eight of us in this now.
1: Yeah, maybe.
2: Total. I was actually listening earlier on and I was thinking to myself, oh man, when he's doing live radio, Austin seems to have a lot of the same pacing that I do and emphasis that I do. And I'm wondering, are people going to be able to tell the two of us apart when we're on the radio like this? Now, visually, if you put the two of us on television, it's very easy to tell who is who. But the two of us speaking at the same time, not necessarily. So I was walking around at 6 o'clock last night, somehow managed to dodge raindrops both to and fro from downtown when we had those two really bad stretches of weather yesterday. As I was walking along Spark Street about 6 o'clock, there was nobody there. And it wasn't long after that I started to learn about what had happened over the rest of the city. We had been learning at that point about what was going on with down at the Breton Flats and the cancellation, but I had no idea how bad it was yet until they saw some of the images of the 417 near Pinecrest and Holly Acres and just the news that we had from, what was it, an estimate of 1,400 attempted calls. And that's just people who tried to call 311 saying that they had a flooded basement. Mm-hmm. I would assume that that number is actually much higher because not everybody thinks to do that. Here's what the situation is going on today. So the city is preparing a technical briefing that's going to happen at 2 o'clock this afternoon.

0: issues with some of their larger outages, with flooded transformers, for example. Today, Hydro Ottawa, over the course of the past hour, they've been talking about how flooding in general is posing challenges and safety hazards to hydro workers themselves. They cannot get to where they need to be safely to restore power in some situations. Unfortunately, that's bad news for people who are still waiting right now, because they are going to have to wait for water in some cases to naturally recede. And unfortunately, as you've been mentioning today, we have another severe thunderstorm watch. Mm-hmm. There's the possibility that what's happened over the course of the last 2 days in eastern Ontario happens again, and maybe we get more water on top of what we already have. Mm-hmm. Unfortunate. Some new information that we have heard from Hydro Ottawa via a letter that they sent to councillors, which has now actually been posted publicly by a few of them. This was shared on Blue Sky by Councillor Glenn Gower. Hydro Ottawa CEO Bryce Conrad writes, "One of our largest circuits to be addressed today, impacting just over 1,000 customers near the Queensway Carleton Hospital, remains without power due to severe flooding. We are coordinating with the city to ensure the area is safe for our crews to begin repairs and restore power to those impacted." There are also, Austin, some big concerns that we're hearing about when it comes to overall safety for absolutely everyone. Again, this is from Bryce Conrad to members of council. Quote, "We ask for your assistance in reinforcing critical safety directives to your residents, particularly regarding downed power lines where individuals must stay at least 10 meters away and contact emergency services or Hydro Ottawa immediately. Furthermore, residents should be cautioned against entering flooded basements if the water has risen above electrical outlets or panels. In such cases, they must contact us, i.e. Hydro Ottawa, to have their power safely disconnected before proceeding. In cases where electrical equipment, I should say, has sustained damage, repairs will be more complex and restoration will take additional time." That's bad news for anybody with a flooded basement. Mm-hmm. That has lost power again above those outlets. They need someone from Hydro Ottawa to come around to check that out before anything can even happen. And again, if someone doesn't have a sump pump or doesn't have any kind of access to something that could get the water out of there, that could take a while.
1: Absolutely. And not having power as well, like, that really limits your ability to address some of these issues that you might be seeing. You got flooding and you don't have power at the same time. That adds a whole other level of complexity to this issue. And I got to imagine, as you alluded to, those hydro crews working hard, hats off to them, because this is a tough task. And again, like,
0: and it's hot as hell.
1: Yeah. And it's so hot out there. They're dealing with that. They're also probably bracing for the potential for another thunderstorm this afternoon into this evening. Again, you mentioned it. We do have a yellow watch that's in effect from Environment Canada. They're calling for wind gusts possibly up to 100 kilometers an hour. Not as much rain expected as what we saw yesterday, about 30 millimeters up to around 30 millimeters, potentially exceeding that mark. But also potential for ping pong ball sized hail.
0: Yes.
1: In this thunderstorm too.
0: Not a ping pong table. That'd be a gigantic hail piece that fell from the sky.
1: Yeah.
0: Some humor for levity. That said, the amount of rain that we did get yesterday versus what we could get today, if we do get a blast of rain somewhere, that's 30 to 40 millimeters. You're talking, that's still a lot of rain in any kind of circumstance. And try to think of how many places around here where the ground is still completely saturated. So you do not have a situation where it could absorb very much. We're still waiting for a whole bunch of water to clear out from some zones, mm-hmm. in fact. And that kind of top up again, it's just like it could have severe consequences. We were only touched by the edge of some of the roughest weather that we saw 2 days ago. And that was one of my worries when I was heading out yesterday. And it was bizarre early on as I walked through the Byward Market at about 1:30. It was incredibly hot, but it felt so normal at that time of day outside of the extreme heat as I was heading to where I was going to go for the course of the afternoon. But by the middle afternoon and by early evening, you could get the sense that everything had changed. Mm-hmm. And I know there's been a lot of conversation about the National Party, of course, being shut down. And I'm devastated, I think, much more for the people who are organizing a lot of the I'm going to call them satellite ones, but they still draw a lot of people.
1: Yeah.
0: Out in Barrhaven or Kanata or an event that was happening in the East End where this is rolling through. There had to be storm preparedness preparations and cancellations and all the hard work and investment that all those people had done to get those ready getting washed away like it did yesterday. It was, that was awful.
1: Yeah, and difficult for everyone as well who came to the city to be part of the celebration in the nation's capital.
0: Yes.

0: and then have everything just turn on its head, and have all those celebrations called off. Of course, the fireworks, everyone looking forward to those, and the live shows. I was walking through the market. I was hoping to catch Men Without Hats here in the Pirate Market. They had a stage set up, and of course, they made the announcement.
1: Yeah.
0: They called that off, but they called that off a little later in the afternoon. Still, it's just really disappointing.
1: It's too bad that concert was canceled, but I can see a bit of the humor in the situation where the band that's known for the safety dance,
0: yeah,
1: that their concert was called off because of safety issues. Again, that was a smart move, and I hope it was a free concert, so I hope they still got paid. I expect they still got paid at least.
0: I would hope so. I would hope so for sure. And hopefully anyone who has basement damage is still getting paid too, because I mean, you're going to have to cover some of those expenses potentially, or hopefully you have good insurance coverage. And that leads us to who we'll be speaking with shortly here. We will, after the break, have Anne-Marie Thomas, the Director of Consumer and Industry Relations with the Insurance Bureau of Canada, join us. We just had CFRA's Chris Holsky on the show. Chris, thank you so much for sharing some of your time with us this morning. We're going to take a quick break, take another look at the weather forecast, and then we will be back to chat with Anne-Marie Thomas again from the Insurance Bureau of Canada.
2: A weather warning in effect with Environment Canada for severe heat. The capital is warming up to a high of 35 degrees today. With the Humidex, it will feel like 46. Clouds bring a 40% chance of showers and a risk of a thunderstorm. That is all day and into the overnight. Temperatures will stay hot as we approach the weekend, while the chance of showers drops off later in the day Friday. From the CTV Weather Center, I'm Connor Ray.
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0: Welcome back. It is 11:50 here on Ottawa at Work. I'm Austin Lee filling in for Patricia Bull for this morning and for tomorrow as well. Well, I hope you had a nice Canada Day. I hope you were able to somehow stay dry, find a nook or a cranny to curl into and avoid some of the rain, and hopefully your basement didn't get flooded. Hopefully you didn't experience any water damage at all in your home. If you did, you're probably going the insurance route, I would imagine, and trying to get some sort of compensation for that flooding. Our next guest, Anne-Marie Thomas, is the Director, Consumer and Identity Relations with the Insurance Bureau of Canada, to talk to us a little bit about exactly what people need to know if they did experience any flooding yesterday or really any time. Anne-Marie, thanks so much for doing this. How are you?
23: I'm great, thanks. Thanks so much for having me.
0: Absolutely. I would imagine this, after a storm like this, maybe a busy time for you guys, a lot of questions coming in. I'm curious to know, is flooding due to the significant rain that we just saw yesterday, is that covered by most insurance policies?
23: So that's a really good question, because no two policies are the same. And it all depends on how the water came into your home. So your typical homeowner policy will cover you for something like a pipe bursting in your home or a malfunctioning hot water tank or something like that. But coverage or damage caused by a sewer backup or overland flood, those are optional coverages, and if you didn't purchase them, you may not have coverage for this event yesterday.
0: So you might find yourself out of luck if you didn't spend maybe a little bit more on the insurance policy.
23: And that's the thing. I always say to myself, it's better to have the coverage and not need it than need it and not have it. So it's always, you know, it's always a good idea to have these conversations with your insurance professional so that you have the coverage that you think that you do.
0: Is it most common, like, do most people opt for the coverage that does cover extreme weather events and the flooding associated with those? Is that common, or is it an add-on that a lot of people from your vantage point sort of avoid?
23: So what we are seeing, the trend is, with extreme weather events becoming more frequent and more severe, there is a definite uptick in the purchase of sewer backup and in the purchase of overland flood coverage. So I guess people are realizing that, you know, no one is immune, and they are starting to protect themselves via their insurance policy.
0: Now, anyone that does have coverage, again, either sewer backup or overland flooding coverage, and they're maybe looking at a pile of what is now garbage, flood-damaged items, and potentially damaged floors, walls, what have you, and obviously a lot of work in front of them as well. They might start to think now about the process of filing a claim. What does someone need to know about that process, and how does that look? How do you begin that process to file a claim?
23: Yeah, it can seem overwhelming if you've never had to file a claim before. So when it's safe, you know, when it's safe for you to go back into your place or whatever, make a complete list of everything that is damaged or destroyed or lost. And if you have any receipts that are not soaking wet, keep some of those. Take photos of damaged and destroyed items. Like, we all have our cell phones now. So even if you took a quick video, and if you've had to incur any expenses as a result of cleaning, like maybe you had to rent a shop vac, et cetera, if you have the water damage coverage, your insurance company will reimburse you for those expenses that you've had. Mm. And you've got to contact your insurance representative. Given that we're expecting that there are going to be a significant number of claims, it might take a minute or two for the insurance agent or adjuster to get back to you.
0: And that was going to be my next question, is just not only how long does it take for an insurance adjuster to get back to you, but also to have the claim itself resolved. Is there a normal timeline that people can expect, and can that be slowed down when we see a widespread issue like the rainfall we saw just yesterday?
23: Yeah, so as you can imagine, any time there is a significant event, wildfire, floods, you know, sewer backups, each insurance company only has so many adjusters. They don't staff, you know, 100% of the time for extreme weather events. So when these events happen, there is an influx of claims, and adjusters will do their very best to get back to you just as soon as they can. There's no real hard and fast timeline because each home is different. Each situation is different, and the level of damage is different. So, you know, it can vary the time it takes to have your claim settled.
0: Now, Ottawa has seen a number of quite significant weather events, even just in recent memory. What kind of impact is that having on the price of insurance and premiums for anyone looking to purchase insurance and to have that coverage for overland flooding and sewer backup flooding coverage?
23: Yeah, so with, you know, insurance premiums are partly based on the expenses that insurance companies have paid out, and claims are part of those expenses. As claims costs keep rising, I know my insurance premium is going to go up this year, because there have been, these last three summers, there have been significant weather events that are causing the costs of insurance to rise.
0: Thank you very much for your time, Anne-Marie. We really appreciate your expertise this morning.
23: And thank you so much for having me. Stay dry.
0: Yeah, you too. That is Anne-Marie Thomas, Director of Consumer and Industry Relations at the Insurance Bureau of Canada. Okay, well, we do have a couple of texts to get to, because we were asking people how they felt after the floods, potentially the floods, the rainfall that we saw for Canada Day. One person writing in, this is Julia Nepean, saying, "We are flooded from yesterday. There is no way any of our cleanup will happen before the next week. High demand." The mayor saying that he will alter garbage limits. Julia Nepean saying, "This week? Well, that's just, it's a joke. He needs to commit to upgrading our older sewer and storm systems before any new builds, and make it a priority, period." She's saying she's going to need a little bit more time than just a one-week extension for the garbage limit. We'll see how that goes. We also have a PSA from one Lee in Stittsville. "If you have an in-ground pool, check that pool for wildlife. It's going to be a scorcher here in the capital today. Animals may be looking for a place to cool off." He says, unfortunately, he just pulled two baby bunnies out of a customer's pool, and so it's an important thing to keep an eye on, as those animals look for respite from this heat. Okay, that is us. It for us today this morning on Ottawa at Work. Tim Powers is filling in for Vashi Capellos on the Vashi Capellos Show. So, without further ado, here is Tim Powers.
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26: Good afternoon. I'm Connor Ray. A severe thunderstorm watch in effect, as well as a heat warning right now. 28 degrees, feeling like 38. Your full forecast coming up. First, your top stories. Record-breaking rain causing Canada Day chaos across the city. 118 millimeters of rain, resulting in nearly 1,500 residents reporting flood damage from yesterday's severe weather. Mayor Mark Sutcliffe joined CFRA's The Morning Rush today to give an update on flood conditions. He says the storm soaked residents across the city.
27: There are a number of different areas affected, College Ward, Bay Ward, a little bit in Stittsville and Kanata, in Knoxdale-Merivale as well, and Beacon Hill-Searville. So many different parts of the city, and we're responding. We've deployed every available resource. We're responding to every single request for help one at a time, working our way through them. We've added capacity.
26: Mayor Sutcliffe says he's asked staff to suspend garbage limits in certain wards for the next week so residents can throw out damaged materials. More details are expected at a City of Ottawa storm update, which will take place at 2 p.m. with the mayor. Continuing with weather, Hydro Ottawa working to plug in more than 6,000 customers without power this morning. This is still affecting pockets of the city like Vanier North, Rockcliffe Park, Bell's Corners, and south of the Montford Hospital. Most of those had expected restoration times set before or around noon today, so we're expecting most of those to come on shortly, more expected in that update at 2 p.m. with the mayor. Meanwhile, Hydro One is showing 89,000 affected customers scattered from Windsor to the Ottawa area. And children and youth can ride OC Transpo buses, the O-Train, and Paratranspo for free this summer. Preteens and youth ages 11 to 18 can board public transit at no cost as of today. That lasts until August 31st. According to OC Transpo, this still requires young people to have a Presto card with the correct age attached to the account. Starting September 1st, preteens and youth can ride OC Transpo for free on weekday evenings after 9 p.m. and on weekends and holidays, but regular fares do apply outside of those times. According to the motion approved as part of the 2026 budget, the annual cost for these free rides comes in at about $340,000. It's a new way to join the conversation. Have your say with the CFRA Talkback button on the iHeartRadio app. In the CTV Weather Center, there is an Environment Canada orange warning for heat in effect. There is also a severe thunderstorm watch. Right now, it is hot, 28 degrees, feeling like 38 with the humidity. The high today is 35, but at the peak, it's going to feel like 46. Skies are partly cloudy all day today. That brings a 40% chance of showers, with the risk of a thunderstorm continuing all day into the overnight. Friday's high is 33, feeling like 41 at the peak. And then the clouds do keep the chance of showers in the forecast most of the day tomorrow, potentially clearing up a little bit later in the day. No rain in the forecast there. And then looking ahead to Saturday, 30 is the high. It will still be cloudy, but there's a lower chance for rain on the weekend. That's the latest from the CTV Newsroom. I'm Connor Ray. 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
1: Hello, everybody. On this Thursday, July 2nd, 2026, I'm Tim Power sitting in for Bashy Capellas. Time for the rundown.
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1: Yet another day and a major projects announcement coming. It is a busy day on that front, the major projects beat. In about an hour from now, Prime Minister Mark Carney is scheduled to make an announcement alongside British Columbia Premier David Eby in Vancouver. It's being billed as a new cooperative prosperity partnership to build a stronger, more sustainable economy. Premier Eby's office calls it a new multi-billion dollar agreement that will power decades of job growth and prosperity. It's scheduled for 1:15 Eastern Time. Then sometime later today, Alberta Premier Danielle Smith is set to announce details of Alberta's proposal for a new oil pipeline to the West Coast. Smith's government had set itself a deadline of July 1st to make a submission to the new federal major projects office. Smith was originally scheduled to make that announcement this morning. It was then postponed. We haven't heard the exact time yet, but we will update you when we do. All of this playing out against the backdrop of Alberta separatism. Prime Minister Mark Carney had been scheduled to fly to Edmonton on Canada Day and make a speech promoting national unity. That trip was canceled in the afternoon after a severe thunderstorm hit Ottawa, canceling Canada Day celebrations in the capital. Before the storm rolled in, Carney did make a traditional midday Canada Day address in which he touched on the themes of national unity and touted the benefits of Canadian federalism. Here's some of what he said.
3: We're building in a spirit of cooperative federalism to create one Canadian economy, to build Canada strong. From new homes, community infrastructure, nation-building, defense, transport, and energy projects in every province, in every territory. This work is born from the conviction that Canada is worth fighting for. That Canada belongs to all Canadians, that Canada's best days are yet to come. These convictions were forged across generations and they're being renewed by this generation. Courage, connections, conviction, Canada, our Canada, Canada true, Canada strong, Canada free. Un Canada pour tous, tout le temps.
1: Canada strong, Canada free. Indeed, yesterday it was Canada Day, and that was the theme in many, many celebrations. We'll dig into the politics of major projects and national unity with our daily debrief panel next hour. Of course, we were watching for a Canada Day announcement about CUSMA, because that was the date set to let us all know whether the deal would continue or not. Well, it's official. The United States has not renewed CUSMA. Trade representatives from Canada, Mexico, and the U.S. met virtually yesterday. United States Trade Representative Jameson Greer formally notified Canada and Mexico that the U.S. won't sign on to an extension of the free trade agreement. However, CUSMA remains in place, but it now enters a process of annual reviews until it expires in 2036. In a statement after the meeting, Canada-U.S. Trade Minister Dominic LeBlanc said this: "We agreed on the importance of continuing our discussions and identifying ways to ensure trade and investment frameworks between Canada, the United States, and Mexico continue to support North American prosperity and competitiveness. We look forward to further engagement with the United States and Mexico in the coming weeks and months as we work together to strengthen our shared prosperity." That was a statement from Dominic LeBlanc. Well, if you're in Central Canada, you know the big story is the heat wave. The heat wave across Ontario is expected to last through the rest of the week and weekend while spreading into Quebec, the Maritimes, Atlantic Canada. Environment Canada has issued widespread heat warnings, with Humidex values reaching the mid-40s in parts of Quebec and very hot conditions across Ontario. Severe thunderstorms also caused major power outages, with Hydro One in Ontario reporting as many as 168,000 customers without power at one point. Ottawa saw about 110 millimeters of rain, while storms forced some Canada Day celebrations and canceled some Canada Day celebrations and left crews working to restore power in hard hit areas. To tell us where things stand now and where they're going, delighted to be joined by Doug Gillum. Doug is a senior meteorologist with the Weather Network. Oh boy, Doug, I was right in the middle of the heat dome yesterday in and around Pembroke, Ontario, and we got everything from the heat to the rain to the power outage. One of the people we were with had to leave because their home had been flooded. Anything good coming, Doug, in the next day or two?
4: Well, some relief is on the way. That's kind of the theme of this summer, the changeable weather patterns. You don't really lock into anything for a long period of time, so we're going to see some more refreshing conditions as we go into the weekend. But we have to hang in there another day or two with the extreme heat and humidity. And, you know, what we're, you know, the focus of the heat dome is over the eastern U.S. We're in the ring of fire, and which is why we've been seeing these strong to severe storms come through. What a historic day in Ottawa, over 100 millimeters of rain.
1: Yeah, historic, Doug, wasn't the word my friend was using when he discovered his basement had been flooded. It was more of the four-letter variety, and I think there were many other Ottawanians who were sharing that word. But so is this heat dome or the American heat dome moving up? Is it moving east? Are the Maritimes, Atlantic Canada, now going to get some of this? What does the forecasting show us?
4: Although heat dome is weakening, it's getting beaten down around the edges, but not before some of it squeezes east and the Maritimes get their round of heat, only lasting a couple of days, but today and Friday across New Brunswick and PEI and pushing into Nova Scotia, the focus of the heat there Friday and Saturday. So it doesn't last that long, but it certainly has an impact with the Humidex. Upper 30s to lower 40s, and there will be storms as we, you know, with that as well. So, everyone who's dealing with the heat also dealing with the storm threat. And as the heat finally relaxes across Ontario and Quebec later this week and heading to the weekend again, we're going to still see more storms as the cold front sags into our soupy air mass.
1: Is this kind of a new normal? We've had a bunch of these heat domes, it seems, Doug, over the last number of years. And while it's always warm in central Canada this time of year, I can't recall times when we've hit, as we're supposed to in Ottawa today, 46 degrees with the Humidex. I mean, that is paralyzingly hot.
4: Yeah, I mean, we've had heat domes before. It's sort of like when the polar vortex became a buzzword. Yeah, we've always had the polar vortex, and then we all started talking about it when it became the buzzword. And that's kind of what the heat dome's doing. I mean, there's no question we're seeing some extreme heat, but what's making it even more oppressive, it's not that we haven't hit these numbers before. They're rare, but we had a very wet spring. So there's a lot of evaporation going on. The plants are giving off a lot of moisture. So you take these very high temperatures, no doubt about it. I mean, it's very hot, but what's adding the extra edge with the Humidex is the amount of evaporation that we're getting because the ground's so wet. And so that is giving us truly tropical humidity values, and that's knocking the Humidex even higher. In Toronto yesterday, it reached 48. That wasn't an all-time record, but that's the highest I've seen in a long time and very close to the all-time record of 51. So it truly is miserable.
1: That is the better word, I think, Doug, to describe it. Appreciate your time today. Thank you for updating us on these miserable conditions. You have a good day.
4: Thanks. You as well. Stay cool and have a great day.
1: All right, we will indeed try our best to stay cool, and cool is what the rest of this show is as well. When we come back, Dwayne Bratt from Mount Royal University is going to join us to talk about what Danielle Smith is trying to navigate with her announcement today. Nick Nan also pop in the first hour, as will Dan Riskin. We've got a jam-packed first hour, and if you want to stay cool and be cool, listen to the show. Back in a moment with more of the Vashi Cabellis program.
5: Environment.
2: Environment Canada issuing a heat and thunderstorm warning. Mainly cloudy today, chance of showers and thunderstorms, 35 degrees, but feeling closer to 46 with the humidity before staying around 22 degrees this evening. The heat will continue into the weekend. Tomorrow, mix of sun and cloud with chance of showers and thunderstorms again. High of 33, feeling like 41. Cloudy skies in the evening, temperatures will drop down to 20. And Saturday is looking sunny and 27 degrees. 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
1: Tim Power sitting in for Vashi. Well, you will remember just before Canada Day, we talked to Richard Masson, the former head of the Alberta Petroleum Marketing Group, about a story in the Globe and Mail which said, according to sources, that the government of Alberta at this point did not have a private sector proponent for their pipeline to the west. And we looked at that from an economics and practicality perspective. We're going to dive deeper now into the politics of all of this because we are waiting for Danielle Smith to unveil some information to us today to help us do that. Delighted to be joined by Dwayne Bratt. Dwayne is a professor of political science, Department of Economics, Justice, and Policy Studies at Mount Royal University. Dwayne, where do we sit right now in terms of the hopes and aspirations of Albertans for this pipeline? And I assume it is divided along lines of whether one is for separatism or opposed to separatism and some other cadres of support.
2: I would say that most Albertans are actually in favor of the pipeline. They were in favor of working towards this. What separates it amongst the separatists is they don't believe it will happen. And they don't believe that the Alberta government should be working with Mark Carney. I still remember the day after Danielle Smith signed the original MOU, she got booed by separatists at her own party convention for the very fact that she was working with a federal government. And I would say it's a federal Liberal government that I think really antagonizes them. But they all believe in a pipeline. In fact, the separatists believe that for some reason it would be easier to build a pipeline as an independent country. I think that's ridiculous. We have to see the details in what comes out today because there's still a lot of unknowns.
1: Is there any scuttlebutt, Dwayne, in Alberta now as to what the premier is likely to say? What have you heard at this moment?
2: Well, I from what we've seen with the leaks, it's that the Alberta government will be the proponent. I believe that all along. Almost every major pipeline built in this country has started as a crown corporation, largely federal, but I think in this case it would be provincial. What I'm interested in is whether there's already a minority stake amongst private sector companies or if this is a sole government initiative with the idea that once it's built, once it's operational, once the oil is flowing, then it will be sold off. So that's issue one. Issue number two is the route, and it could very well be multiple routes in here. There's been the Alberta government clearly wants a northern route. It is quicker to get to Asia. It has a much deeper port off of Prince Rupert or Kitimat. But the challenges there are much greater opposition from Indigenous groups in northern BC. You still have the tanker ban that would have to be waived off the northwest coast of BC. Therefore, they have put in a southern route, which would mirror the existing Trans Mountain Pipeline. There it is easier to build because they understand the engineering. They've already worked with the Indigenous groups previously on this. It's the one route that the federal government has been supporting. So I want to see if there's a route, but we're hearing there may be multiple routes. And then the third issue is around the carbon capture and storage project, which was directly tied to this. Is there any mention of that? We're already hearing pushback coming from the Pathways Alliance, the large oil companies in Alberta, that they don't want to pay this, that they've already invested money in this. So those would just be three things that I'm going to be looking for today. Some that we already have a sense of, others that we have to see the writing in the document.
1: A lot of our public debate is ahistorical. People don't want to know what you just said a moment ago, that history of resource development in this country has seen government involvement in the early days, as private sector proponents may be a little cautious. If Alberta comes out and says we are going to create a Crown Corp or an agency or whatever it may be to drive this forward and be the proponent, what will the reaction be? Will the separatists latch onto that as a poor choice? What criticism might Smith face?
2: Oh, absolutely. I mean, she is the leader of a conservative party, much more conservative than, let's say, Peter Lougheed's conservative party, mm-hmm. which created a whole series of crown corporations to help develop the oil sands. She will pivot, not surprisingly, to blame Justin Trudeau. And say that the reason they have to do that is because of Trudeau's policies has elevated the risk, and therefore the only way to de-risk the process is by creating a provincial crown corporation. So there's going to be a delicate dance, but remember, the villain is always Trudeau. So that's what she's going to pin it on. And the irony is she's going to replicate the same strategy that Trudeau did with the Trans Mountain Pipeline, hopefully without those massive cost overruns.
1: Yeah, the Trans Mountain Corporation, of course, owner of and manager of that pipeline. Dwayne, so where is this going to fit now in the debate? We're getting closer to October. Of course, there are a number of referendums in October, but the one everybody is watching is whether or not Albertans will vote to have a second referendum on whether to separate or not. If Smith isn't strong today, what does that do for the separatist and going at her credibility?
2: Well, there's several deadlines. One is the one that we're facing today. The other one occurs in the fall, just before the referendum, where the federal government would have to make the choice about whether this is a project in the national interest. If they do that under legislation, they would be able to streamline the regulatory process. They would supersede a whole series of important environmental regulations, including that tanker ban. So the question would then be, does the Carney government, weeks before the referendum on separation, do they determine that it's in the national interest? This is going to be tough for them, because if what the government of Alberta produces today is not a pipeline plan, but a series of plans, in the sense of, hey, we've got three possible routes. We may have or may not have an agreement on carbon storage with the oil sands company. We are going to create a crown corporation out of Alberta, but we actually haven't done that yet. How does Carney determine that really what the concept of a plan, how does that meet the national interest standing? And if he doesn't, then does that give more wind to the separatists? It's a sad state of affairs that the fate of the country rests on a pipeline. I think that is overstating things. I think it's a bit ridiculous, but there may be a whole series of soft separatists in the middle, sort of the people who don't want to leave Canada but want to send Ottawa a message. If Ottawa rejects this pipeline project, that could really affect the vote, I think, in October.
1: The power of political symbolism, it never ceases to amaze me, as you say. In this case, it is a pipeline which may never see the light of day. Last one for you, got about 30 seconds. Where are we as we head into Calgary Stampede Week with the broader public sentiments around separatism?
2: It remains a minority view, but a very committed minority view. They did some counter demonstrations yesterday. You actually saw a bizarre situation of Brian Jean, who's the energy minister in Alberta, going to a Canada Day parade with a Canada Day t-shirt, but waving an Alberta flag. So you want to talk about mixed messages, there's a mixed message for you. So I think the Federalists have the upper hand right now, but the intensity is with the separatist movement.
1: Always great to chat with you, Dwayne. Thank you for your time today.
2: Okay, you're welcome, Tim.
1: Take care. That is Professor Dwayne Bratt, Professor of Political Science, Department of Economics, Justice, Policy Studies, Mount Royal University. When we come back, we've got Nick Nanos on to talk about some new polls that look at the Alto Rail and impressions of national unity. Back with Nick momentarily.
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4: I'm Emma Kelly in the CTV newsroom. Record-breaking rain causing Canada Day chaos across the city. A four-way stop could pop up at an intersection that was the scene of a fatal crash in late June, and children and youth can ride OC Transpo buses, the O Train, and Paratranspo for free this summer. Full details coming up in 30 minutes. From the CTV Weather Center, Environment Canada issuing a heat and a thunderstorm warning. Mainly cloudy today, chance of showers and thunderstorms, 35 degrees, but feeling closer to 46 with the humidity before staying around 22 degrees this evening. The heat will continue into the weekend. Tomorrow, mix of sun and cloud with chance of showers and thunderstorms, 33 degrees, feeling closer to 41. Cloudy skies in the evening, temperatures will drop down to 20, and Saturday is sunny and 27. That's live from the CTV Newsroom, and McKelly.
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0: Oh, let's see if we can pull that upset, Nick, on Saturday against Morocco.
1: Take it easy. Bye-bye.
0: Bye. That is our friend Nick Nanos. He is, of course, the founder and chief data scientist at Nanos Research. When we come back, it's time to talk some science. And Dan Riskin, Choco Shock, wants to talk about the bats. And we're going to do that in a moment here on the Vashi Cabello Show.
2: Environment Canada issuing a heat and thunderstorm warning. Mainly cloudy today, chance of showers and thunderstorms, 35 degrees, but feeling closer to 46 with the humidity before staying around 22 degrees this evening. The heat will continue into the weekend. Tomorrow, mix of sun and cloud with chance of showers and thunderstorms again. High of 33, feeling like 41. Cloudy skies in the evening, temperatures will drop down to 20. And Saturday is looking sunny and 27 degrees. From the CTV Weather Center, I'm Emma Kelly.
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1: Welcome back. Tim Powers in for Vashi. It's one of the most fun parts of this program. 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
2: Talk science to me.
1: And who do you do that with but the one and only Dan Riskin, CTV Science and Technology Specialist. Now, Dan, when I saw the list of topics, I felt honored because I know you love your bats, and you've done a lot of research work on bats. And there was this tragic story in 2024 of an 11-year-old boy who died of rabies because he apparently had gotten from a bat at the cottage. 2 years later, public health officials have released a full report. What does the report say? What should we know about bats and rabies in Ontario, Dan? Because this seems like something that's almost 100 years after it we should be talking about it.
3: Yeah, I mean, it's a rare disease. Nobody's gotten, or no human has gotten rabies in Ontario since 1967 up to this.
1: Really?
3: And so if you look across Canada, 28 cases of human rabies in the last 100 years. Like, it's just not a common disease, but it is so bad and it is preventable. And really what was missing here was just knowledge of what to do when a person comes in contact with a bat and what the risks are. And so, this is just a good opportunity. It's cottage time. Everybody's going to be out in the woods and there are bats out there, and that's great because they eat mosquitoes. And if you don't touch the bat, you're good. If there are bats flying around your cottage and you're seeing them, that's great. They should be there. They're friendly. They're doing their thing. It's lovely. But the bats that are doing things the way they want to do them are very good at staying away from people. And so they won't end up touching you. They'll end up, you know, they might get in the room, but they'll fly around and try to get out, and you'll let them out and we'll be good. Again, nothing to worry about. But if you do come into contact with a bat, there's a small chance that it does have rabies. And what turns out from this report is that this 11-year-old boy woke up and he had a bat on his skin and he brushed it off. The dad came into the room, picked up the bat with a pot and a lid, took it outside, let it go, and the kid had no visible scratches, no visible bites, didn't say, you know, had been asleep, but didn't experience any injury. And so they thought nothing of it. And it turns out that was the sort of big mistake that they made, because by the time symptoms started to develop about 2 weeks later, it had been too long. And that disease sort of takes its time to take effect. But while he wasn't doing anything, that virus was making its way up the nerves of his arm, up the nerves from wherever he was bitten to his brain. And once the symptoms start to show, it's because that virus is in the brain. And so tragically, he died. But if he had gotten a shot, if he'd gone and told a public health official or a doctor what had happened and just gotten pre-exposure shots, he would have been fine. Millions and millions of people get pre-exposure shots after coming into contact with wildlife. And of the people who get those shots, it's extremely rare for someone to die, even if there's a bit of a delay before they get the shots. But if you wait for symptoms, that's when you have a problem. So the big take home message is, if you don't touch it, you're fine. But if for any reason you come into contact with a bat or any other wild mammal, you just go tell a doctor and they'll give you some rabies shots and you'll be fine.
1: Yeah, my mother used to do a ton of work with the Humane Society in Newfoundland and Labrador. And I know if she ever did get bitten by one of the wild animals she was trying to deal with, she would quickly go off, if she wasn't up to date in a rabies shot, and get one. That seems to be the best course of action, correct? If you encounter a wild animal, get that rabies shot.
3: Yeah, absolutely. And so the skunks can carry it. It's a mammal disease. So it could be a skunk, could be a raccoon, could be a bat. And the thing is, it's probably fine. The bat might be fine, but you don't know until it's too late. And so, you really just have to treat every scenario as though it was the worst case scenario. And it used to be that rabies shots were like in the stomach and very painful. It's just a series of shots in the arm. It's not a big deal. Yeah. And you're going to be fine. And it's so incredibly effective that it's just, and really that's what really strikes me about this, is that if the parents had known what I just said, none of this would have happened. And so it's just really important for everybody to just have that wired into their heads that if you touch a wild animal, you just got to go tell a doctor about it, and they will, and they can take action that'll protect you. It's just a really tragic story. And of course, I'm not blaming the parents by any stretch, and I'm applauding them because they're part of they together with these doctors decided to put out this statement 2 years later and say, please don't walk in the same sort of steps as we did. Make sure that if your child comes into contact with a wild animal like a bat, that you tell the doctor about it.
1: Yeah, and then you must applaud them for the courage it's taking to do that. Just one last question. I didn't mean to go deep on the bats, but I am now because this can happen, right? I was at a cottage in North Carolina, and there was a bat in the cottage, and we tried to catch it and get it outside. We eventually did, but what should you do in those circumstances then if you are in a place where there are bats? How do you coax them out without having contact that could be problematic?
3: Yeah, I mean, the best case scenario is that you can open a door and then it just flies out the door, or you open a window and it flies out the window. If it lands and you can get close to it, you can pick it with a shoebox or in fact, the pot and lid idea is not a bad one. I would wear thick gardening gloves if I were going to do something like that. And, you know, just put it somewhere where it just can't get to anybody. Just take it outside. You don't have to make sure it flies. You don't have to throw it in the air or anything like that. Just move it outside and it should take off on its own.
1: All right, we'll move on, but that's fascinating on so many levels.
3: It is.
1: We'll give fake news a break today because I want to get to this one with the 2.5 minutes we have left, Dan. The pitfalls of calling AI an employee. Oh boy, tell me about this.
3: Well, so this is a thing that's starting to happen, is a lot of companies want to show that they're on board for AI and that they're AI friendly, and they want their stockholders to know that they're using AI. And so they'll do things like putting AI bots in their org charts and saying like, well, you know, we have an AI robot that is on our HR team. And so that robot is named Scout, and Scout's job is to look at job applications, conduct first round interviews, put forth candidates, and like you treat it like a person. And so you say Scout is handing over this report on who we should hire. And this is, some people did a series of experiments and they just showed that when you do that, people don't take as much accountability in fact checking the work of Scout because they think of it as a person. So if you say to a person, we had an AI model find a list of employees, they'll be very critical and check that list before they pass it on. But if they think that, you know, Scout did it, this employee that's made of AI, they won't be as critical of it. And so there's a bit of a problem there with them not having the same, I mean, they're like, I believe it's about 18% less likely to find mistakes that it made if they're told it's an AI employee as opposed to just told that it's an AI tool.
1: Next thing, AI employees will be unionizing. They'll have their own labor movement. I mean, joking aside, it's fascinating where this can actually go, right? As we explore and embrace AI. I'll just give you 20 seconds to wrap a bow around this. What should we be doing here, Dan, then?
3: Well, I think the companies are expecting that calling AI an employee is going to have these benefits, that it's going to make people more likely to use it, and that it's going to make people think their company's doing the right thing. And this just shows pitfalls. It doesn't show any advantages to doing that. So don't do that. Don't say that AI is an employee.
1: I will pass that on to many of my younger peers who love AI. Dan, great to chat with you today. Thank you, my friend.
3: Yeah, thank you. I also love AI, but just don't make it my friend. It's not a person.
1: Well, I know I'm talking to the real Dan Riskin, or at least that's what they tell me. So there you go. All right, that is Talk Science to Me with our friend Dan Riskin. When we come back in hour two, time for our daily debrief panel. Stand by for that.
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17: Good afternoon. I'm Emma Kelly. Partly cloudy out there right now, 29 degrees, feeling like 40 with the humidity. Your full forecast coming up for your top stories. Nearly 1,500 Ottawa residents reporting flooding following yesterday's record-setting rainfall. 118 millimeters of rain soaked the capital, filling streets with water and leaking into basements across the city. Mayor Mark Sutcliffe joined CFRA's The Morning Rush today, talking post-storm fallout. He says there are some things City Hall will do to help the cleanup.
18: As we move forward and people are looking at repairing, restoring, and renovating their damaged basements, we will look to waive the building permit fees associated with that to make it as easy as possible for people to get their basements back together.
17: Mayor Mark Sutcliffe says he has asked staff to suspend garbage limits in certain wards for the next week so residents can throw out damaged material. Continuing with weather impacts, power is out for thousands in and around the capital. Hydro Ottawa is working to plug in nearly 6,000 customers after the massive storm shut down swaths of the power grid yesterday. This is still affecting pockets of the city such as Vanier North, Rockcliffe Park, and Bell's Corners. Meanwhile, Hydro One has its hands full, their map showing 80,000 affected customers scattered from Windsor to the Ottawa area. A four-way stop could pop up at an intersection that was the scene of a fatal crash in late June. An 8-year-old girl died on June 28th following the collisions at Dalmeny Road and Nixon Drive. That was just over a week after another serious crash sent a young boy to CHEO via air ambulance. Osgoode Councillor Isabel Skalski moved a motion on Tuesday that would install stop signs at the intersection. Skalski's motion noted that the intersection was previously reviewed for an all-way stop, but it was deemed not warranted. This new motion passed unanimously and will go to City Council for final approval on July 15th. And finally, children and youth can ride OC Transpo buses, the O-Train, and Paratranspo for free this summer. Preteens and youths ages 11 to 18 can board public transit at no cost as of today, and it lasts until August 31st. According to OC Transpo, this still requires young people to have a Presto card with the correct age attached to the account. Starting September 1st, preteens and youth can ride OC Transpo for free on weekday evenings after 5 p.m. and on weekends and holidays, but regular fares apply outside of those times. According to the motion approved as a part of the 2026 city budget, the annual cost for these free rides comes in at about $340,000. It's a new wage in the conversation. Have your say with the CFRA talkback button on the iHeartRadio app. From the CTV Weather Center, Environment Canada issuing a heat and a thunderstorm warning. Mainly cloudy today, chance of showers and thunderstorms, 35 degrees, feeling closer to 46 with a humidity before staying around 22 degrees this evening. That heat will continue into the weekend. Tomorrow, mix of sun and cloud with chance of showers and thunderstorms, high of 33, feeling like 41. Cloudy skies in the evening, temperatures will drop down to 20. And Saturday, it's looking like sunny skies and 27 degrees. That's later from the CTV Newsroom. I'm Emma Kelly, news next at 2 o'clock.
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1: Joining us in the first segment of the Daily Debrief, Rob Benzie, Queen's Park Bureau Chief for the Toronto Star, Mike LeCouture, Senior Political Correspondent, CTV National News. Mike can only stay for the first segment because he's covering the Prime Minister at 1:15, and we'll have more on that later. And Sharon Carr, Principal at Navigator, former Deputy Chief of Staff to Finance Minister Bill Morneau. Welcome all as we await a Carney Eby announcement on a major project deal. We're also seeing that Alberta's chief of staff to Danielle Smith, Rob Anderson, posting on social media that their announcement today is going to be bigger than just a pipeline submission. I assure you, buckle up, Alberta. Today is going to be a big day for our province. The Prime Minister also this evening will be with Premier Smith. So it's a busy day on the major projects front. Mike, let's start with you because you are covering the PM today. What are we expecting from Carney and what are they saying about what they're expecting in both BC and Alberta today?
3: Yeah, well, I think, you know, we got a bit of a hint of it last week when David Eby talked about how the federal government asked him to stay or to cut short his trip to China for this MOU. So another memorandum of understanding is seemingly what we're getting from the BC and Alberta. And I don't know if it's going to be the type of thing where Prime Minister Carney is going to be like Oprah, where he says, you get an MOU, you get an MOU, you get an MOU. But, I mean, you know, it seems to be something that he likes. And so, you know, what it will be, unclear, but certainly last week, the premier had talked about the Massey Tunnel project, the North Coast transmission line as well, which is going to be extending their grid further north. You know, suspecting that will be in on it, but I'm wondering how all of this sort of meshes together, right? Like you have the Prime Minister now tonight with Danielle Smith, and you know what will happen. What is going to be laid out in BC? How does that either dovetail or actually block what is going to be coming in Alberta? And was that the sequencing of things? And I say that because originally the Prime Minister was supposed to be in Edmonton last night, but weather here unfortunately blocked his flight from leaving. So was the rollout supposed to be the reverse? Was it supposed to be Danielle Smith first and then Premier Eby? It'll be interesting to see what the two announcements are together to see if they were put out of order.
1: Which gets to stitching all of this together because there are a bunch of other premiers who are going to want their day on a major project announcement and leads us to Rob, and hopefully Rob won't do the Tom Cruise from Oprah and dance on the sofa and take us to places Tom Cruise should have. Yeah, take us to places Tom Cruise never should have taken us then. Rob, what's Ontario looking at here? What's Doug Ford hoping and praying for today? Or what will he be doing after he sees these announcements when it comes to hit the province he represents?
4: Well, you know what, Tim? Ford is a big proponent of the pipeline, bitumen pipeline to the Pacific, because this, he believes, will be made with Ontario steel and will help the economy in this province as well as the economies of Alberta and British Columbia. So he's a booster of that. He's also, of course, has his own pet projects here in Ontario that he's hoping that Mr. Carney will support. One of those is the expansion of Billy Bishop Toronto Centre Airport or Toronto City Airport on the island here. It's a airport that now services about 2 million passengers a year. Ford would like it to go to 5 million and would like small commuter jets to be able to land there. Currently it's just QX400 right, propeller turboprops that are able to land there. So that's something that Carney is currently doing a consultation on, public consultation. That should be completed by July 24th. Carney's kind of on the fence on whether he wants this airport expanded. So that's something Ford is kind of hoping for, and it'll be something that we'll be expecting those kinds of projects to be discussed at the Premier's Conference in PEI in 3 or 4 weeks.
1: Yeah, that Premier's Conference in PEI, Sharon, is going to be very interesting, but it looks like the current Prime Minister, again, is paving the way to make major projects easier in some sectors. He's still going to have to do work with Indigenous and other consultations, but he put out the his latest forward guidance message before Canada Day, and in that he said, well, the other guys got it wrong on emissions management and emissions standards. I'm going to move in a different direction. How is Carney doing weaving all of these things together to try and drive the economy forward?
5: Well, Tim, he is definitely meeting the moment, and I'm not going to make another Oprah joke, even though it would be really easy right now. I got to say, you know, I'm picturing the guys like standing on top of couches and just like throwing out like every type of gift possible. Pipelines, power plants, highways, everyone's got it. But listen, I think that what he's doing is he's meeting the moment. We have for so long now seen frustration amongst the Federation and amongst the provinces because things are not getting built. And I got to say, the one person we've got to thank for all this is good old President Donald Trump for lighting a little bit of fire under everyone's butt to kind of want to do these things. So what he's doing is he is using that uncertainty that we've gotten from the South to kind of patch this quilt together in this country and give Alberta something, give BC something, and we're going to see the Atlantic provinces that they want something. But we're in this time of building, and I think he's doing that in his own way, and that is why I would say his approval ratings are so extremely high right now, is because people actually see him moving. Are they moving at the pace the opposition want him to by like getting stuff done tomorrow? Of course it's never going to happen, but he's moving faster than anyone's ever done before.
1: So, Mike, what are the man who started the Oprah chain of references, and I know you've got a book of the month I'm sure you want to recommend, Mike, but what are the expectation challenges here for the Prime Minister? Because Pierre Poilievre has been moving forward with this critique. Okay, just another announcement. And so far they haven't really landed with the public in any meaningful way, at least as we see with polls. But the Prime Minister says yes to every Premier's major project, says yes to other major projects, all in the aid of moving Canada forward, and yet it takes years for them to come on stream, which isn't unrealistic. What kind of problem does this create for him politically?
3: Well, I mean, to continue with the Oprah jokes, I know you're waiting. Look, I mean, he can make a list of his favorite things on this major project list, but at the same time, you know, unless people actually deliver on them, then that's the biggest problem right now for this government. I mean, and a lot of these, this is the funny thing about it, Tim, is, you know, I'll take everybody back to when I was running for student council president in secondary four. And, we won, by the way. And I know you're not shocked.
1: Okay, I was going to ask. Okay.
3: Yeah. But, and part of it was, we promised a basketball net outside of the school. We'd gone to the actual, administration. So this is what we want to do. And they said, oh, we're already planning one. I said, perfect. I'll put it on my platform and we'll say that we got that done. And that's, I think, partly what's happening with the major projects list is these are things that are already in the pipeline, if you don't mind, that analogy. And so he's going to be taking a bit of a victory lap on some of these. And I think he's got to prove to Canadians what his government has done to move them along quicker if he wants to take any credit for them.
1: Rob, I'm glad Mike didn't claim that he brought Kawhi Leonard back to Toronto with his basketball.
3: That's a terrible campaign. Trade, by the way. We don't need to.
1: Well, poor old Grady Dick. Well, we will not get into that. Rob, just you on expectation management, your take on where the Prime Minister is headed on that front.
4: Look, I think, Tim, that he's by and large done a pretty effective job at least telling a story that things are getting done or going to get done. The problem that Carney has is, there's a lot of uncertainty, not just from Donald Trump, but within our own federation. We've got a Quebec election that has to be called by October 5th. And if the current polls are to be believed, a party that is promising a referendum on secession, the Parti Québécois, is leading. So that's not good for federalism. And then we've also got a referendum on a referendum in Alberta, because Danielle Smith has opened this can of worms, which is insane and could cause no end of aggro for the Federation. And so that's going to lead to uncertainty. So our business is going to want to invest in Canada when you know, two provinces could be, you know, heading for the door. So I think his expectations management, I guess, so far has been pretty good. But the future's not exactly cloud-free. You know, I mean, I know you guys had bad storms in Ottawa. Well, there are bigger storms.
1: Gotta leave it there. Our storm cloud, Michael Couture, is going, but back with Rob and Sharon after this.
2: Environment Canada issuing a heat and thunderstorm warning. Mainly cloudy today. Chance of showers and thunderstorms. 35 degrees, but feeling closer to 46 with the humidity before staying around 22 degrees this evening. The heat will continue into the weekend. Tomorrow, mix of sun and cloud with chance of showers and thunderstorms again. High of 33, feeling like 41. Cloudy skies in the evening. Temperatures will drop down to 20. And Saturday is looking sunny and 27 degrees. From the CTV Weather Center, I'm Emma Kelly.
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Environment Canada issuing a heat and thunderstorm warning. Mainly cloudy today, chance of showers and thunderstorms, 35 degrees, but feeling closer to 46 with the humidity before staying around 22 degrees this evening. The heat will continue into the weekend. Tomorrow mixes

0: And cloud with chance of showers and thunderstorms again. High of 33, feeling like 41. Cloudy skies in the evening. Temperatures will drop down to 20. And Saturday is looking sunny and 27 degrees. From the CTV Weather Center, I'm Emma Kelly.
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1: Tim Powers in for Vashi. We're going to join Mark Carney and David Eby in a moment at their event. Let me tell you what they have announced. The federal government has signed an MOU with the province of British Columbia around economic development and major infrastructure projects. It's called a Cooperative Prosperity Agreement. It includes billions of dollars in new federal funding for projects in BC, and it sets out certain conditions for British Columbia supporting a new oil pipeline from Alberta to the West Coast. Most significantly, the federal government maintains the tanker ban off the coast of BC. The federal government is committed to loan guarantees to First Nations in BC along the route to take equity stakes in the pipeline. And BC gets a share of revenue from the pipeline through an agreement that it will negotiate with the federal government, including possibly an annual royalty payment to BC by the pipeline operator. Federal government is also agreeing to explore setting up environmental liability and emergency response fund for the BC government and First Nations. Let's drop into that announcement.
2: I'm going to make an observation that I'll hand to the next person, which is this is a landmark agreement. Not because, I mean, yes, there are aspects here on energy infrastructure that are important, but the LNG developments that are reinforced by this, the absolutely enormous possibilities that are opened up in the north, in northern BC, through the Northern Critical Conservation Corridor, with clean energy in that, the critical minerals side of that, the communities that get developed because of that, the entire logistics, the change to the logistics in the Lower Mainland from Massey Tunnel through to Roberts Bank. It's not just Roberts Bank. It's not just, you don't just expand the capacity, obviously, of the port, but then leave aside rail capacity and other components that need for things to work. And that's where the benefits, and then my last point I just make, is there are enormous direct benefits and investments in British Columbia, as is right. There are social benefits from child care and beyond. There are benefits to Alberta, potentially, because of energy infrastructure. But there are also fundamental benefits to the entirety of Canada because of a much more effective transportation system, because of the resources that the financial resources this will create in order to provide Canadians with the social services they deserve. Thank you.
3: 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Question, Kisser.
4: Hi, Jared Yeager here with Sitka Media. On your affordable housing plan, so a lot of people, politicians and pundits from across the political spectrum have labeled this a condo bailout. And so, you know, you've had some time to iron out some more of the details. So I'm wondering what benefits, if any, would be seen by developers?
5: Thanks. I'll take this one. I you're hearing directly from developers that this is not what they asked for. And it is not, from their perspective, a bailout. When you buy something that's on liquidation, you don't say to yourself, I'm supporting a bailout for the store. This is an opportunity for us to recognize the reality that people can't wait for housing. We can buy housing at below our construction cost and make it available affordably. And if we don't do it, someone else will do it, large private sector investors, and make them available for rent for profit and then flip them. These condos will be purchased. And so we're seeking to purchase a small number of them to make them available for affordable housing at a price we could not build them for and on a timeline we could not deliver them on. I would like the opportunity to actually launch this program so that British Columbians and Canadians can see it and see the opportunity that is presented here. As just one example, we have absolutely no plans to do this in Vancouver because the numbers just don't work. And yet much of the critique I hear is about downtown Vancouver developers. So if we could have an opportunity to launch this program, to get people into housing faster, to leverage the ability of government to be able to get people into affordable housing as quickly as possible, I would appreciate that. I think it's an important initiative. And if people hate it, hey, we don't have to do it. But it is a chance for us to make a real difference in the lives of more than 2,000 families.
2: Yeah, and I'll just add to that. Federal government pleased to participate in a small way, but an impactful way. And Minister Robertson is here. Small way, impactful way, in order to create the flexibility to do exactly what the Premier just said. Take advantage of distress in some developers. Take advantage for the purposes of affordable housing for families in this province. And affordable housing, including with potential rent-to-own model. And you know, in the end, this is the proof of the pudding is in the eating. It's in the actual transaction. If these opportunities present themselves, we've created the flexibility in order to get affordable housing to people at a cheaper price than could be built, we'll do it. If the market shifts, if the opportunity doesn't present itself, then it won't happen. But this is a smart way to do it. And, you know, as last thing I'll just reemphasize, what happens in real estate over time is a bad development becomes a good development on the second or third owner. But in between, there's that opportunity for hardworking families that can't find affordable housing. And I commend the BC government for the idea of creating this, and we're happy to help make that a reality.
3: Next question, Pushin Kissel.
6: Hi, this is for Prime Minister Carney, CBC News, Andrew Lee. Women make up 50% of the labor force, but only 15% of the Red Seal trades in Canada.
2: Yeah.
6: What do you say to critics who might say this is a jobs for men?
2: Well, okay, thank you for that, because this is a critical point. So part of the reason for our Team Canada Strong initiative, and I'm just going to take a moment, Andrew, to explain it for everyone. But let's get to the motivation. The motivation, part of the point is exactly that. It's to get more women into the skilled trades.
7: All right, and we want to say goodbye to viewers who are watching us locally right now in Manitoba.
8: All right, we're also going to say goodbye to the Prime Minister and David Eby. You have been part and parcel of hearing some of their presser. An interesting question there about the issue of housing and the condos that British Columbia and Ottawa are looking to buy. It's taken quite a while to get a clear explanation from the government. There have been different versions, but you just heard Premier Eby when the Prime Minister was asked, responding first, saying that they're buying housing below construction costs. We'll see how that goes over with the critics who have argued that condos are being, condo developers are being bailed out by the various governments. The Premier and the Prime Minister say that's not the case. Of course, the big news out of the Prime Minister and Premier Eby is the new Cooperative Prosperity Agreement for British Columbia. Billions of dollars in new federal funding for projects in BC, and conditions that allow for British Columbia to support a new oil pipeline from Alberta. This evening, the Prime Minister will be with Premier Smith in Alberta. We'll hear more about that then. We'll cover a lot of this tomorrow on the Graham Richardson Show, because I'm also sitting in for Graham, so we'll dive into all of that. We'll do a World Cup preview, but that is the Vashi Coppella Show for now. Thank you for joining us. Thank you to David Smith and Christian Viz. Stay cool and healthy if you're in Central Canada and in the rest of the country. Enjoy the summer. For now, I'm Tim Powers. That's the Vashi Coppella Show.
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19: Good afternoon. I'm Emma Kelly. Partly cloudy out there right now, 31 degrees, feeling closer to 41 with the humidity. Your full forecast coming up. First, your top story. Nearly 1,500 Ottawa residents reporting flooding following yesterday's record-setting rainfall. 118 millimeters of rain soaked the capital, filling the streets with water and leaking into basements across the city. Mayor Mark Sutcliffe joined CFRA's The Morning Rush today talking post-storm fallout. He says there are some things City Hall will do to help the cleanup.
20: As we move forward and people are looking at repairing, restoring, and renovating their damaged basements, we will look to waive the building permit fees associated with that to make it as easy as possible for people to get their basements back together.
19: Mayor Sutcliffe says he's asked staff to suspend garbage limits in certain wards for the next week or so. Residents can throw out damaged material. Continuing with weather impacts, power's out for thousands in and around the capital. Hydro Ottawa is working to plug in nearly 5,000 customers after the massive storm shut down swaths of the power grid yesterday. This is still affecting pockets of the city, such as Vanier North, Rockcliffe Park, and Bell's Corners, with some areas even saying an estimated time of restoration for tomorrow morning. Meanwhile, Hydro One has its hand full, their map showing nearly 65,000 affected customers scattered from Windsor to the Ottawa area. A four-way stop could pop up at an intersection that was the scene of a fatal crash in late June. An 8-year-old girl died on June 28th following the collisions at Dalmany Road and Nixon Drive. That was just over a week after another serious crash sent a young boy to CHEO via air ambulance. Osgood Councillor Isabel Skalski moved a motion on Tuesday that would install stop signs at the intersection. Skalski's motion noted that the intersection was previously reviewed for an all-way stop, but it was deemed not warranted. This new motion, passed unanimously, will go to City Council for final approval on July 15th. Children and youth can ride OC Transpo buses, the O-Train, and Paratranspo for free this summer. Preteens and youth ages 11 to 18 can board public transit at no cost as of today, and it lasts until August 31st. According to OC Transpo, this still requires young people to have a Presto card with the correct age attached to the account. Starting September 1st, preteens and youth can ride OC Transpo for free on weekday evenings after 5 p.m. and on weekends and holidays, but regular fares apply outside of those times. According to the motion approved as part of the 2026 city budget, the annual cost for these free rides comes in at about $340,000. And finally, the city has selected the Ottawa Blues Fest site at LeBreton Flats Park to host the FIFA World Cup watch party for Team Canada. Canada faces Morocco in the round of 16 matchup, making this a historic moment for the men's national team program. Organizers say the event will be the largest ever free outdoor watch party for a Canadian soccer game, with capacity being 20,000. Gates open at 11 a.m. on Saturday, with the match beginning at 1 p.m. Admission is free, and four large screens and surround sound will be available. Sign up now for a morning and evening CTV News Ottawa newsletters. 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Andrew Schofield's in the CTV Weather Center.
21: Thanks, Emma. It's another blazing hot day in the capital. The region is under an orange heat warning from Environment Canada and also a yellow severe thunderstorm watch. Mainly cloudy today, some sunny breaks, the high 35. With the humidity, it's going to feel like a scorching 46. Overnight, not much of a cool off, but it's something. Partly cloudy with a risk of a thunderstorm and a low of 22. Tomorrow, we remain in the grips of this heat wave. Sunny early on before a few clouds move in. A risk of a thunderstorm and a high of 33, feeling like 41. Saturday looks like a nice summer's day. Sunny and warm, the high 27. Looks like a nice weekend in store. Right now, it's 31, feels like 42. Now let's take a look at the roads with Time Saver Traffic. We're seeing some slowdowns on the 417 eastbound between Carling Avenue until around Preston Street. Westbound, some minor traffic delays on the 417. Between Carling and Pinecrest, a couple collisions of note. One on southbound Riverside Drive between Terminal Avenue and Industrial Avenue. And there's one on Pleasant Park Road at the intersection with Othello Avenue. Looks like southbound Pinecrest is crawling until the 417 overpass. The interprovincial bridges, they look fine at this hour. Fuel up this weekend. 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With your time saver traffic, I'm Andrew Schofield.
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23: 205, Chris Holsky in for Christy Cameron. A technical briefing on storm recovery in the city of Ottawa with top officials is getting underway at City Hall. We go there now.
20: Yesterday, as tens of thousands of residents and visitors were celebrating Canada Day, our city experienced a very severe weather event. It happened quickly. It affected communities and homes across our city. It turned a day of celebration into a very difficult and challenging situation for thousands of residents. In a short period of time, we received twice the record amount of rainfall for July the 1st, doubling the record set in 1959. And we've heard that the amount of rainfall was actually much higher in certain parts of the city than what was measured at the airport. We're still gathering data, but from what we know so far, we believe this was one of the worst flooding events in our city in the last 25 years. I want to speak directly to the residents who have been impacted by this historic storm. I've already spoken with a few people affected, and I know how difficult it's been over the past 24 hours. Our residents have been dealing with flooded basements and damage and power outages. I want you to know we're with you. We're here to support you. We're deploying as many staff and resources as we can to help you. Our team will have updates in the next few minutes. I also want to thank the terrific people who have been responding to this situation. Merci à toutes ces personnes formidables qui ont.
24: Thank you to all of the magnificent people who have been able to deal with this issue.
20: Firefighters, our paramedics, our police officers, our Hydro Ottawa crews, infrastructure, parks and recreation, and public works staff, 311 operators, emergency management staff, OC Transpo employees, and everyone else who answered the call yesterday. Many of these individuals were already working to support Canada Day celebrations across Ottawa, and then in a matter of minutes, they shifted gears and responded to flooded roads, flooded homes, power outages, fallen trees, and dangerous conditions in many parts of the city. As I traveled across Ottawa yesterday, I saw firsthand how severe this storm became and how quickly it happened.
24: I would like to also thank all of the residents who helped each other.
20: Stories over the past 24 hours of how neighbors responded, neighbors helping neighbors, clearing trees, blocking driveways, drivers stopping to help other drivers. That's who we are as a city, and I'm very grateful to everyone who stepped up. I also want to acknowledge something that I've heard from a lot of people. For many residents, yesterday's storm brought back memories of the derecho and other extreme weather events. When you see trees coming down, roads flooding, the power going out, and emergency crews rushing across the city, it can be unsettling, it can be stressful, and for some people, it can be genuinely triggering. I want those residents to know that we understand that, and we're going to continue doing everything we can to support you through the recovery. Nous allons continuer à vous accompagner.
24: We will continue to support you and to do all we can do to support you in this time.
20: As the situation evolved, I stayed in close contact with our senior staff leading the emergency operations team, as well as with Bryce Conrad at Hydro Ottawa and with city councillors in affected areas. The good news is that because we were already operating in enhanced operations for Canada Day, we were able to coordinate our response very quickly. We know many residents are dealing with flooded basements, damaged property, downed trees, and power outages today. Our teams worked throughout the day and overnight to respond to the highest priority calls as safely and as quickly as possible. Our fire services responded to around 700 calls regarding downed wires and electrical hazards in flooded basements. At the peak last night, some 36,000 homes were without electricity right across our city. Although more homes were impacted by the derecho in 2022 and by the tornadoes in 2018, the basement flooding caused by this event has created dangerous conditions, and it's preventing hydro from re-energizing many homes at this time. Our hydro crews worked throughout the night in very challenging conditions. They were able to restore power to most customers, and we now have about 5,300 homes without power. We expect that power will be restored to half of these homes by the end of the day. We've also received more than 1,900 service requests of flooded basements through 311. And because the volume of calls was so high, it was difficult for our agents to keep up with the demand, so that number is likely to rise in the coming days. For those who have not been able to get through to 311, I encourage you to report your flooded basement online through your My Service Ottawa account. Le rétablissement prendra du temps.
24: This will take time. We know that in the next few days, it'll be difficult for hundreds of families. But they will not be alone. We will be there to support them.
20: Many residents don't have access to water right now. Showers and washrooms are available at several city facilities for residents to use. You can visit ottawa.ca to confirm that a facility is open before you leave your home. To help residents dispose of storm damage materials from flooded basements, I've asked staff to suspend garbage collection limits in the affected wards over the coming week. We're also looking at adding extra collection days where possible in affected areas. Alain Gontier will have more details on that in a moment. I will also be bringing a motion to City Council on July 15th to waive building permit fees for residents who need to rebuild their basements because of these storms. Today is about providing residents with the information they need and for them to know that we're here for them. In a moment, you'll hear directly from members of our senior leadership team and from Hydro Ottawa. They'll provide an operational update on the city's response, the work that's already been done, what's happening today, and what residents can expect over the coming days. Finally, I just want to say thank you again. Thank you to everyone who worked through the storm yesterday and throughout the night. Thank you to everyone who helped a neighbor, and thank you to our residents for crews continue this work. With that, I'll turn it over to Ryan Perreault, our General Manager of Emergency and Protective Services, to provide the first operational update. Ryan?
1: Thank you, Mr. Mayor. Before providing an update, I want to recognize the exceptional work of city staff and our emergency services over the past 24 hours. Je tiens d'abord à remercier sincèrement.
24: I would like to sincerely help or support and thank the staff to help in helping the residents.
1: Our Ottawa Fire Services personnel, represented here today by Chief Paul Hutt, along with the Ottawa Paramedic Service, Ottawa Police Service, Public Works, Hydro Ottawa, Ottawa Public Health, and all the staff supporting our Emergency Command Center. Their efforts continue to make a real difference for residents across our community. As mentioned, when the storms hit, the city was already mobilized through the National Capital Region Coordination Center as part of our Canada Day operations. We remain in enhanced operations, with our Emergency Command Center continuing to coordinate the city's response.
24: We remain in strengthened responses so that we can ensure a coordinated intervention everywhere in the city.
1: Our teams are actively working to address citywide impacts, including power outages, localized flooding, road closures, downed trees, debris, and other service disruptions. Although many residents continue to deal with these impacts, we've made significant progress overnight and through the day in restoring services and responding to priority issues. At the same time, Environment Canada has issued a heat alert for Ottawa. Our response has adapted to address both the ongoing impacts of the storm and the current extreme temperatures. Heat-related illnesses are preventable. There are many public places residents and visitors can cool off in Ottawa, and also ways to cool off at home, even if you do not have air conditioning. Recognizing that some residents remain without power, recreation facilities with pools in affected areas are offering showers to help them stay safe during the heat. Information on participating facilities and hours of operation is available on ottawa.ca, along with Ottawa Public Health's interactive map identifying cooling options across the city. Residents will continue to see city crews working throughout Ottawa over the coming days. We appreciate everyone's patience as they continue clearing roads, restoring services, and supporting affected neighborhoods. The most up-to-date information continues to be available on ottawa.ca and through the city's communications channels. We are continuously monitoring the weather, including a possible storm this evening, and will be ready to respond as necessary. We're asking residents to continue monitoring Environment Canada forecasts and city updates as weather conditions may change. For non-emergency issues, including basement flooding, residents should continue reporting through 311 online where possible. Please reserve 911 for emergencies involving immediate threat to life or safety. Les résidents sont encouragés à signaler les problèmes non urgents.
24: Residents are encouraged to communicate with 311 for non-emergency issues. If it is an emergency, 911.
1: Residents should also avoid driving through flooded roads, pay close attention to road closures and barricades, and use extra caution if additional storms develop.
23: We are going to step away from this briefly and pick this back up after we take a look at weather and traffic. Before we get there, just to summarize some of what was said by Mayor Sutcliffe during his opening remarks, there were 1,900 calls to the city about flooded basements. I imagine there are even more basements than that because not everybody has contacted 311, and there are some who are still having some difficulty getting through at the moment. 2,500 Hydro Ottawa customers will likely have to wait beyond tonight to have their power restored. And mobilizing for Canada Day, an important point there, has assisted with response so far, those who were assigned to work for the holiday transition to storm recovery. Again, we're waiting to hear from the head of Hydro Ottawa. We will get that to you after we take a break. You heard officials mentioning this, the fact that there is still a heat warning, the fact that we could still get more rain today with that severe thunderstorm watch. So let's take a look at the forecast and also a check on the traffic situation so far with Andrew Schofield. Andrew.
21: Thanks, Chris. Yeah, still blazing hot out there. Mainly cloudy today with some sunny breaks. The high 35, it's going to feel like 46, though, with that humidity. Overnight, we're going to cool down to 22. Not much of a cool-off, but it is something. Tomorrow, we remain in the grips of the heat wave. The high 33, feeling like 41. Saturday looks okay, 27 and sunny. 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Let's take a look at the roads now with Time Saver Traffic. Got a few collisions to tell you about. There's one just coming in. It's on the eastbound 174, just past the 417 interchange. It's causing some slowdowns. Also a crash on Maribel Road, northbound, just in front of Maribel High School. Also getting reports of a collision on Waller Street and Sandy Hill between Stewart and Daly. Seeing slowdowns on the 417 eastbound between Carling until around Preston. And then westbound, some minor delays between Carling and Pinecrest. The interprovincial bridges of this hour look fine. With your Time Saver Traffic, I'm Andrew Schofield.
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1: Chris Holsky in for Christy Cameron, a technical briefing ongoing at City Hall about storm recovery, recapping some of what we have heard from officials this hour. 1,900 calls to the city about flooded basements. One would assume there are more than that total. 2,500 Hydro Ottawa customers will likely have to wait beyond tonight to have their power restored. One of the high danger situations that did not exist with the derecho versus what happened last night is because of the number of flooded basements. It makes hydro recovery more difficult in those circumstances because of all the water around. Let's go back to City Hall, hearing now from Alain Gontier, who is the general manager of Public Works.
2: Today, this afternoon,
3: crews from Public Works have been out and working alongside our other departmental partners since yesterday afternoon, and we've made significant progress in clearing roads and debris and addressing traffic disruptions. At this point, we still have about 14 intersections that are experiencing power outages, and we've worked alongside Hydro Ottawa to have as many as possible restored. Many interruptions to the signals have occurred related to power outages over the past 24 hours. Traffic operations continue to monitor and respond, and we ask that residents continue to report traffic outages online. From a parks perspective, our park operations are noting in the field damages, and they're marking the areas that require repair. Should residents observe hazards that are not marked, we request that they assist by creating a service request through 311. Similarly, our roads and forestry crews have made significant progress in clearing roads and addressing traffic disruptions. There's still some outstanding impacts, and Public Works will continue to monitor, clear catch basins with our colleagues, and provide the support that's needed. As Tammy indicated, we are dealing with about a handful of road washouts, and they are actively being addressed. The most significant one is at Holly Acres. So where we're working closely with our partners at the Ottawa Provincial Police, to be able to guide traffic, and we ask residents to avoid the area if they can. Now, we're also working to continue to address downed trees throughout the city. Our crews are prioritizing trees that pose an immediate risk to public safety, including those blocking roads or affecting emergency vehicle access. The city removes downed trees and damaged trees that are on city property and responds to trees creating hazards on the road and the sidewalks. For trees that are on private property, property owners are generally responsible for the removal and disposal, while our teams will address any portion affecting the roads and the sidewalks. So if you have a downed tree on your private property that is dead or an immediate threat to public health and safety, you do not need to obtain a permit for its removal. If it's safe for you to do so, please take photos prior to its removal. Now, as Mayor Sutcliffe mentioned, we recognize that many residents will have more than their usual in terms of waste. Our solid waste team is currently exploring what changes will be needed for waste collection in the coming weeks. What we ask is that basically if you have additional waste that's flood related, we will be scheduling additional pickups over the next 2 weeks. So no yellow bags for those that are impacted directly by the basement flooding are required. Construction debris will not be collected at the curb. So what we're trying to focus on is basically debris in basements that have been impacted by the flood. So couches, boxes, more household waste. Construction debris will need to be addressed through their insurance company and through contracted services. Regular yard waste collection will continue next week, and residents should continue to use their regular organics collection for organics waste. And if residents have any additional organic waste due to the storm, they're asked to contact 311, and we'll schedule additional pickups. For awareness, the Trail Road landfill will accept residential construction debris and electronic waste, and will be open on the next 3 Saturdays to help accommodate residents affected by the storm. Hours of operation and more details as they become available will be posted on ottawa.ca. I would suggest that that's the most reliable source at this point, as this is very much an evolving situation. So as a reminder to residents, Please work with your insurance provider first to ensure your damages are documented and, where appropriate, to work with the contractor for the disposal of flood-damaged materials. Public Works will rely on residents to report basement flooding and related waste collection needs for additional pickups. Please, as I mentioned, please keep an eye on Ottawa.ca or the city's Facebook page or Blue Sky, these different channels, for updates on collection limits and additional collection days. Public Works will continue to monitor forecast weather and will be prepared to respond. Please be mindful of our teams on the roads, and we thank you for your patience as they work to get everything back in order as soon as possible. I want to say a big thank you to all of the residents who have helped us to identify areas of concern and support that they've provided to the community, and by reporting issues online and to 311. I will now like to invite Conrad Bryce from Ottawa to provide an update on the ongoing power outages.
2: Thanks, Alan. I want to begin by acknowledging how incredibly frustrating and disruptive it is to lose power, especially on a holiday like Canada Day when so many families are gathered together.
4: For all those who spent the night in the dark or who are facing floods, we hear you. We understand the stress that this gives, and we are working hard to reestablish this situation.
2: We've made since 2022, since the derecho, have successfully prevented the widespread snapping and breaking of hydro poles that we've seen past storms. This unprecedented volume of water brought an entirely different set of complications. The flooded waterways, the flooded roadways complicated access and caused damage to our electrical infrastructure. Our teams are currently managing significant challenges, including submerged electrical infrastructure and tree contacts across the city.
4: At the highest time of the storm, there were many residents that didn't have electricity. We were ready to intervene as soon as the storm hit. Things were slowed down because of the intensity of the situation, which limited our capacity to deploy teams in security.
2: Despite those barriers, I'm proud of the progress that we've made. At this point, as the mayor pointed out, we have approximately 5,300 customers remaining without power. As we move through the day, I want to manage expectations regarding the pace of the remaining restoration. Our immediate priority is addressing the remaining larger outages, bringing the highest number of customers back online safely. We will then move to the smaller, localized, pocketed outages and individual service lines, which means that the overall restoration numbers may appear to move slowly. As we work through the restoration process, prioritization process, and navigate areas in the city that remain difficult to access, some residents may not have their power restored as quickly as they otherwise expect. For example, one of our largest circuits to be addressed today, impacting over 1,000 customers near the Queensway Carleton Hospital, remains without power due to severe flooding. We are working closely with the city to secure site access so that our crews can safely begin repairs and restore power to those impacted. Let me be clear. Water and electricity are a fatal combination. In those heavily flooded zones across the city, we simply cannot flip a switch. We either have to wait for the water levels to recede, or we have to work with the city to pump them out so that we can fully and safely assess our submerged equipment before we re-energizing it. Additionally, for those of you with significant basement flooding across the city, please do not enter a flooded basement if the water level has risen above the level of the electrical outlets, baseboard heaters, or your electrical panel. Call us first to disconnect it. I want to thank our community for the immense patience and kindness that they've shown to our workers out in the field and on the phones. I also want to take the opportunity to thank the colleagues who are here with me today, as well as the Public Works crews who have been and continue to be out there clearing fallen trees and debris and pumping water from flooded roadways so our trucks can safely access our equipment. Mr. Mayor?
1: Right. We are heading back to the mayor at the news conference. It's a signal that we're getting close to the end. You just heard from Bryce Conrad. What he was saying was contained in a letter that he sent to council earlier today about some of the, really trying to spread the message about some of the dangers associated with flooded basements. If you have water that's above electrical outlets, for example, do not do anything until someone from Hydro Ottawa has been there. there's a high danger situation for a flooded basement that could impact your electrical systems. But as we heard from Alain Gontier with Public Works, some new information about what could happen with waste collection. The solid waste team is exploring what collection changes may be necessary over the coming weeks, and a few limits are being dissolved. Summaries of this coming up on ctvnewsottawa.ca and also with our newscasts throughout the course of the day. I'm Chris Holsky in for Christy Cameron. We're going to be heading to Bay Ward with Councillor Teresa Cavanaugh for a temperature check in her area next.
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6: Good afternoon. I'm Emma Kelly. Partly cloudy skies out there right now, 31 degrees, feeling like 42 with the humidity. Your full forecast coming up for your top stories. Cleanup continues across the city after a record-breaking 118 millimeters of rain soaked the capital. The storm flooding roads and basements and canceling several Canada Day events. Mayor Mark Sutcliffe provided an update today on cleanup efforts, emphasizing its impact.
7: We're still gathering data, but from what we know so far, we believe this was one of the worst flooding events in our city in the last 25 years.
6: Sutcliffe added more than 1,900 people called 311 to report their basements had flooded. A four-way stop could pop up at an intersection that was the scene of a fatal crash in late June. An 8-year-old girl died on June 28th following the collisions at Dalmany Road and Nixon Drive. That was just over a week after another serious crash sent a young boy to CHEO via air ambulance. Osgood Councillor Isabel Skalski moved a motion on Tuesday that would install stop signs at the intersection. Skalski's motion noted that the intersection was previously reviewed for an all-way stop, but it was deemed not warranted. This new motion passed unanimously and will go to City Council for final approval on July 15th. Children and youth can ride OC Transpo buses, the O-Train, and Paratranspo for free this summer. Preteens and youth ages 11 to 18 can board public transit at no cost as of today, and it lasts until August 31st. According to OC Transpo, this still requires young people to have a Presto card with the correct age attached to the account. Starting September 1st, preteens and youth can ride OC Transpo for free on weekday evenings after 5 p.m. and on weekends and holidays, but regular fares apply outside of those times. According to the motion approved as part of the 2026 city budget, the annual cost for these free rides comes in at about $340,000. And finally, the city has selected the Ottawa Blues Fest site of Le Breton Flats Park to host the FIFA World Cup watch party for Team Canada. Canada faces Morocco in the round of 16 matchup, making this a historic moment for the men's national team program. Organizers say the event will be the largest ever free outdoor watch party for a Canadian soccer game, with capacity being 20,000. Gates open at 11 a.m. on Saturday, with the match beginning at 1 p.m. Admission is free. Four large screens and surround sound will be available. It's a new age in the conversation. Have your say with the CFRA talkback button on the iHeartRadio app. Andrew Schofield's in the CTV Weather Center.
8: Thanks, Emma. It's another scorcher here in the capital. We're under an orange warning for heat from Environment Canada, as well as a yellow watch for a severe thunderstorm here in Ottawa. The high today is 35, but it's going to feel more like 46 with the humidity. Overnight, it'll get down to 22. It'll cool off a little bit. We'll see partly cloudy skies. And then Friday, we're looking at a high of 33 with the humidity making it feel like 41. Still in the grips of that heat wave. A chance of rain tomorrow, partly cloudy, at risk of a thunderstorm as well. Saturday, not as bad. 27 degrees and sunny. Right now, it's 31, it feels more like 42. Let's have a look at the roads now. Time saver traffic. There's a few collisions to tell you about at this hour. There's one that's on the eastbound 174 just past the 417 interchange causing slowdowns. There's a crash on northbound Maribel just before Viewmount right in front of Maribel High School. There's also reports of a collision on Waller Street northbound between Stewart and Daly Avenue in Sandy Hill. And there's one on Pleasant Park Road at the intersection with Othello Avenue. As far as slowdowns go on the 417, eastbound 417 is slow between Carling until around Preston. Westbound delays between Carling to Pinecrest. Into provincial bridges, they look fine at this hour except for the northbound Chaudière Crossing, which is seeing significant slowdowns. 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Offer ends July 6th. With your time saver traffic, I'm Andrew Schofield.
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1: Coming up on 239, Chris Holsky in for Christy Cameron. What an awful week it's been in the city of Ottawa, starting Sunday in Osgoode, then Monday in Findlay Creek. And I'm sure that many of us were looking forward to some degree of levity on Canada Day. I know that we had weather threats. Obviously, we knew it was going to be hot. We knew there was the threat of rain. But I don't think people anticipated anything like what happened yesterday. The second straight day yesterday that there was intense storm activity or intense weather activity within eastern Ontario, of course, to the west of us. A couple of nights ago, there were tornado warnings, heavy rainfall. Ottawa just caught the edge of that. But then yesterday, what we missed the day before, unfortunately, the weather made up for in one particular part of the city, in fact. And, well, but when I say one particular, it's a pretty big section covering 3 specific wards. In addition to rainfall that canceled Canada Day parties across the city, in the neighborhood of 118 millimeters, we're talking about nearly 12 centimeters of rain. Almost defaulted to saying snow. We're not used to measuring rain in centimeters.

0: Can you recount what happened to you yesterday and when you learned that something had happened?
1: Wow. You know, the whole day started so well. We knew the heat wave was coming, but my son and I went up to Kanata, had a wonderful time at the Kanata race, did what we wanted to do, went home, had a lovely barbecue lunch with my other son and family, and then sat down and I, you know, once everything was quieted down, I'm checking my messages, and as we always do, it doesn't matter if it's Canada Day, and I saw messages popping up once the weather started that there was flooding up in Crystal Beach, which is the neighborhood just west of here, and I thought, wow, you know, this is something. And then I heard a noise, a beep beep noise, and you know, my husband says, "Your phone going off?" I said, "It's not my phone." It turned out it was an alarm. It was telling us our basement was flooding, and we were there too. We were getting flooded, and it was gushing.
0: Oh.
1: It was gushing out of the floor.
0: So what level? What level did it ease off? How high did it climb up? Was it up to your ankles, to your knees?
1: Yeah, it was a foot deep.
0: Oh my goodness. Okay.
1: And it was not pleasant. It was the dirty stuff.
0: How are things looking right now for you at home?
1: Well, Alex, being very resourceful, drove all the way to Arnprior to get a submersible pump. Sorry. And so he's been at it all afternoon while I've been out running around checking on communities. And he's gotten quite a bit of it out, but it is dirty. And so we will need professionals to deal with it. I put in my claim, but I haven't heard back. Like many people, the insurance companies are overwhelmed. And so I'm hoping to hear from them soon. I was trying to reach them by phone, finally did something online. Yeah, so that's the next big step. And this is happening across the city, I know, but in my community, my entire street, every one of us. The only exception was somebody whose house was a cottage and didn't have a basement.
0: Oh, goodness.
1: Because I live in that kind of neighborhood and, you know, with some old homes. But it was unbelievable. There was a great big lake at the bottom of the street, and it was geysering out of the sewer grade, the water.
0: You're mentioning and just what's happening with your neighborhood, and there's a lot of there's a lot of neighborhood communication and coordination that goes on after something like this happens. But you're the counselor for an area that's a lot larger than a street, and as you mentioned, you've been checking on other people. How many neighborhoods have you been in contact with, who've been reaching out to you? What's it been like over the course of the past 24 hours as people have been looking to you for a degree of help?
1: Well, mostly it's been individuals reaching out to me, but through social media like Facebook, I heard about entire communities. Crystal Beach, Lakeview was probably the biggest, but Wood Park community as well, and other situations across. In other communities as well. Those are the two biggies. But Belltown, my own neighborhood, was really badly flooded. And of course, when people contact you, they think they're the only ones that are having this happen. And I can say to them, I understand. I'm going through it as well. And here's what we do. I'm learning myself, you know, and showing them how to do it online to refile that 311 report. It's really important the city knows where the flooding is taking place. And so there was hundreds.
0: We've heard a lot of comparisons so far, and we heard even during the technical briefing about some of the additional complications when it comes to restoring power versus what happened with the derecho and just the severity of basement flooding that's been going on and some of the dangers that are involved in that if you get water up to a certain level, in particular above any kind of power outlet. How does what's gone on over the past day compare to what happened? It's just like what happened roughly about 4 years ago.
1: Oh, there's similarities to the derecho, but here's one thing that's different. If you had a generator, you were in good shape for the derecho. And I was just at a building that had a generator, but the power to it was the connections to it were underwater, and that.

0: meant that the generator couldn't work. All the electrical connections that it needed were drowned out because they were underground, and so they're not going to get their generator back. So it's very complex, and it's a bigger building. So this is over and above, and that means people don't have electricity, they don't have water beyond the sixth floor because there's no pumping mechanism. I was just down there, and the fire services were amazing. They were doing wellness checks. They brought quite a few of their members out, and they're probably going to have to evacuate it.
1: If I recall correctly, after the derecho hit in 2022, we had weather that was something in the neighborhood of close to 20 degrees, but we're dealing with situations right now where the humidex is flying all the way up to 46. What I know there's been a lot of, we heard a lot during the technical briefing about garbage pickup and some of the changes coming in the upcoming weeks, but there is a need for some people who may need help now. And I'm talking about ways to cool off. What is available right now for people in Bay Ward?
0: Well, unfortunately, we don't have a recreation center that is actually in Bay Ward. The closest one is Pinecrest. That's always been a problem, which is why I've been fighting to get a recreation center. If a recreation center is chosen because it has showers, and in my case, I can't use water, because the basement is still flooded. So there's no place for the water to go until it's cleaned up. So that's a big problem. Roncobus can be used, the Roncobus Lakeside at Britannia Park can be used as a cooling center. And there's a church that's offered their facility for cooling, but they can't offer anything more than that. Just come and stay during the day, certainly not overnight. I think people will be looking to go and stay with families if they're so fortunate to have family nearby. I think other arrangements will have to be made. Buildings, like I was just down at 31 McEwen, and they're in good shape. They just got their power back. Their generator is well maintained, and everything's going well. Of course, they were affected, but they're going to make a comeback very quickly. They just had a food truck deliver food to them, so that went well. But in some of the commercial or the privately owned buildings, it's not quite as organized, and that was the situation I saw.
1: Councillor, hopefully we see a speedy recovery. Of course, there are complications with situations like this, for you personally and also the people in your ward, we do see things return to normal as quickly as they can. Thank you so much, Councillor.
0: You're welcome. Thanks for calling.
1: That was Councillor Teresa Cavanaugh for Bay Ward. Coming up in the next hour, we are going to be checking in with Hydro One. Not Hydro Ottawa, Hydro One. We just heard the latest from Bryce Conrad. Want to get a check-in regionally about storm damage in eastern Ontario. You talk about what's been happening with Hydro Ottawa. They've been at it for a day. Hydro One workers have been at it for several days now. We'll get the latest from them on the situation in eastern Ontario. Also checking in with Sean Devine, the councillor for Knoxdale, Merivale. CTV's Natalie Van Roy has been asking people in the city about infrastructure. We are going to hear from her next. Let's get a check in with the CFRA Weather and Traffic Center with Andrew Schofield. Andrew.
2: Thanks, Chris. Another blazing hot day in the capital today. We're still under that orange heat warning from Environment Canada and a yellow severe thunderstorm watch. Mainly cloudy skies today with a few sunny breaks. The high 35, feeling like a scorching 46 with the humidity. Tonight, partly cloudy with a risk of a thunderstorm and a low of 22. The heat wave continues tomorrow. Sunny to start and then a few clouds with a chance of a thunderstorm. The high 33, feeling like 41. Relief arrives Saturday to some extent. Sunshine, a warm high of 27. And the start of it looks like a great summer weekend. Right now, it's 31, feels like 42. 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Let's take a look at the roads now with Time Saver Traffic. A few collisions in the capital at this hour. We have an accident in Industrial Park at the intersection of Innes Road and Bantry Street. Another collision a stone's throw away on northbound St. Laurent Boulevard just past Lancaster. Still that collision on the eastbound 174 causing slowdowns at the 417 interchange. We're seeing slowdowns on the 417 eastbound between Carling and until around Preston. Westbound some minor delays between Carling to Pinecrest. Pinecrest. It looks like southbound Pinecrest is crawling until the 417. The interprovincial bridges look fine at this hour, except the northbound Chaudière crossing, which is seeing significant slowdowns. Fuel up this weekend. 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With your time saver traffic, I'm Andrew Schofield.
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1: 2:53, Chris Holsky in for Christy Cameron. It is only July the 2nd, one day after Canada Day. We are barely into summer, and we are dealing with our first severe heat wave of the season. And we were hit with our first severe storm at exactly the same time. And this leads into my question of the day for today. We are...
2: Hey, my question for you today is...
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1: We are dealing with a super El Nino at the moment, expected to cause greater weather complications. In fact, that has already happened. It happened starting more than a week ago in Europe, as an example. And now, after we went through several weeks in Ottawa where temperatures are close to normal, that seemed to work practically as a distraction from what was happening in other parts of the globe. Now, we got the worst of summer all within a single day, and we are barely into it. In the past, we have had bizarre, disastrous weather in the city of Ottawa that had actually ended up setting up after a few weeks where it was bizarre, a bit more dangerous. We had something that was a bit closer to normal, but I'm wondering how your mindset is doing right now. All of this so early into the season. The question of the day is, are you worried more about the weather this summer? You can text us 1-800-580-CFRA, 1-800-580-2372. Standard rates may apply. You can also give the talkback button a spin on the iHeartRadio app. CTV News Ottawa continuing coverage of the recovery from yesterday's storm that created major flooding issues in parts of the city yesterday, canceled Canada Day events all across Ottawa. Joining us now from the CTV Ottawa newsroom, Natalie Van Roy, who's been a few places today. Natalie, good afternoon.
6: Hi, thanks for having me.
1: Natalie, you visited some homeowners today. What have they had to say in dealing with some very rough situations and some rough consequences from what happened yesterday?
6: That's right. It was devastating for these homeowners. I was over on Checkers Road, which isn't too far from downtown, about 20 minutes right by Algonquin College, and this whole street, this resident was telling me that a lot of people on this street experienced basement flooding. And he said he's been in the neighborhood for 20 years and has never, ever had any flooding before. And same with his neighbor who's been there for 38 years. So it was devastating. There was actually someone who came to his door yesterday and asked to borrow some supplies to help with their basement flood. And when he went downstairs to check on his own basement, that's when he discovered the water was starting to come in, and it got up to close to a foot. So they had to work really quickly. His wife and this resident and his wife had to work very quickly to get all the items off the basement floor. They had the basement was full of stuff. They had to get everything off the floor, and he actually works in restoration work. He helps other people deal with flooding and the aftermath of flooding. So he knew exactly what to do. He jumped into action and got everything off the floor and started working on that and making sure there wasn't more damage. Obviously made sure the electricity was off, because I was just at a press conference and we know that is one of the biggest safety tips that you need to keep in mind before going into a flooded basement, is to make sure that there's no electricity that can cause serious harm or death. And they're still dealing with the aftermath of that. So they got the water out, but it's still damp. And now they're thinking, okay, how is the foundation looking? Is the drywall soaked? Are we going to have mold? Because we're dealing with a heat wave right now. Mold can develop very quickly. So this is just the aftermath of what people are dealing with right now. And this resident that I spoke to is also responding to calls to help other people. So he's trying to figure out his own situation and then help other people as well. And like you mentioned, I was at a press conference today with city officials, including the mayor, who was letting residents know that they're working around the clock to deal with this and to make sure that people know that there are supports in place. They can call 311 to report their flooded basement. And the latest figure that we had from the city is that they've already received more than 1,900 reports of flooded basements. And that's for people who are able to get through and to make that report.
1: Yeah, that's been a question today. Some overload in terms of some of the, in both of the 311 line and some issues online as well, apparently.
6: That's right. So they're anticipating over the next few days that number is going to jump a lot. And when I was over at this resident's basement, his wife was on hold for 2 hours with the insurance company and then got disconnected while I was there. So the insurance companies are being inundated right now as people are trying to get through to make their claims. And they said, you know what, we know what to do because we've helped other people, but take photos, record the damage, make sure you have all that on hand. It will help when you actually do get through to the insurance company. So just to keep a record of everything. And we also know people are experiencing power outages. So that's the other devastating impact to this. And at the press conference with the city, we heard that part of the infrastructure is underwater, so they have to wait. They can't obviously restore power to some of these areas that are affected because it's not safe. So the flooding, it's very complicated. And we heard from the city that people are working around the clock to help with the traffic disruptions, the blocked sewer basins, and the other storm-related impacts.
1: And if we get more rain today, clearly that's not going to help matters. Natalie, thank you so much.
6: Thanks for having me.
1: That was CTV's Natalie Van Roy. You'll see more of her reporting on CTV News at 5 and CTV News at 6 tonight. It is coming up on 3 o'clock. We are going to be checking in with Hydro One, not necessarily flood damage in other communities in eastern Ontario, but the amount of work that Hydro One has had to do over the course of the past few days when it comes to storms in this province, it is staggering, including many pockets of eastern Ontario. We are going to be checking in with the utility next, then heading out to Knoxville, Merivale, and Councillor Sean Devine. I'm Chris Holsky in for Christy Cameron. The news is next with Emma Kelly.
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8: Good afternoon. I'm Emma Kelly. Partly cloudy skies out there right now, 31 degrees, feeling like 42 with the humidity. Your full forecast coming up for your top stories. Cleanup is underway following yesterday's record-breaking rainfall. 118 millimeters of rain fell onto the capital, flooding roads and basements and leaving thousands of people without power. Mayor Mark Sutcliffe provided an update this afternoon.
9: Our fire services responded to around 700 calls regarding downed wires and electrical hazards in flooded basements. At the peak last night, some 36,000 homes were without electricity right across our city.
8: Some areas in the city are still left without power, including North Vanier, Crystal Beach, and Kanata. Most of these outages are expected to be restored by tonight. However, the Hydro Ottawa outage map showing the time of restoration in some areas is expected for early tomorrow morning. A four-way stop could pop up at an intersection that was the scene of a fatal crash in late June. An 8-year-old girl died on June 28th following the collisions at Dalmany Road and Nixon Drive. That was just over a week after another serious crash sent a young boy to Chio via air ambulance. Osgoode Councillor Isabel Skalski moved a motion on Tuesday that would install stop signs at the intersection. Skalski's motion noted that the intersection was previously reviewed for an all-way stop, but it was deemed not warranted. This new motion passed unanimously and will go to City Council for final approval on July 15th. A measles outbreak in Quebec has risen to 27 cases, the majority of which are in the Quebec City area. Brenda Molina Navidad has more.
10: Health officials say the most recent case was reported on Sunday. They say 10 cases were reported last week in the Portneuf Regional County Municipality, west of the provincial capital. Exposure sites include a local emergency room at grocery stores and pharmacies. Measles is an extremely contagious disease and spreads through the air. Complications include ear infections, pneumonia, persistent diarrhea, especially in infants, loss of vision or hearing, permanent brain damage, and even death. Brenda Molina Navidad, The Canadian Press.
8: And finally, fans in Toronto are expected to turn out in droves today to watch Portugal take on Croatia at the FIFA Men's World Cup. The round of 32 match is the final game of the international tournament to be played at Toronto Stadium. It also could be the possible final World Cup match of Portugal captain Cristiano Ronaldo's legendary career. Videos posted to social media show hundreds of fans waiting outside the team's hotel and practice site in the city yesterday to catch a glimpse of the soccer star. The city says in a notice that today's match broadcast at Nathan Phillips Square have been canceled due to the extreme heat forecast. However, the FIFA Fan Festival will still be open with heat relief measures, including misting stations and drinking water trailers. It's New Wage in the Conversation. Have your say with the CFRA Talkback button on the iHeartRadio app. Andrew Schofield's the CTV Weather Center.
7: Thanks, Emma. Another hot one in the capital today. The region remains under an orange heat warning from Environment Canada, as well as a yellow severe thunderstorm watch. Mainly cloudy skies today, a few sunny breaks, the high 35, feeling like 46 with the humidity. Tonight it'll cool down slightly to 22 with the risk of a thunderstorm. The heat wave continues tomorrow, sunny to start, and then a few clouds with a chance of a thunderstorm. The high 33, feeling like 41. Relief should arrive to some level on Saturday with sunshine and a warm high of 27. Looks like the start to a great summer weekend. It's 32 right now, feels like 42 with the humidity. 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Let's take a look at the roads now, time saver traffic. A few collisions in the capital right now. We have an accident in Industrial Park at the intersection of Innes Road and Bantry Street. Another one just a stone's throw away. Northbound St. Laurent Boulevard just past Lancaster Road. Still have that collision on the eastbound 174 yet to be cleaned up just past the 417 interchange. It's causing slowdowns on that stretch of the 174. We're seeing slowdowns on the 417 eastbound between Carling until around Preston Street, and then westbound between Island Park Drive and Pinecrest. The interprovincial bridges look fine at this hour, except the northbound Chaudière, which is seeing significant slowdowns. Fuel up this weekend, get $3 bonus Canadian Tire money at Gas Plus or Petro-Canada. 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With your time saver traffic, I'm Andrew Schofield.
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1: Anyway, Chris Wolski in for Christy Cameron. We've, of course, been talking extensively about some of the flood-hit communities in the city of Ottawa, but that's not the only damage that the storm caused, not even within our own city and not even within Hydro Ottawa boundaries, but some of the very high winds that we had yesterday. And, frankly, some very high winds that we had the day before, and not necessarily in Ottawa itself. It has been a challenging few days for power workers across all of Ontario, including in eastern Ontario. Some areas that are under Hydro One's coverage area that are still, well, you still have crews right now working hard to try to restore power. You have the likes of VARS, Metcalf, and North Gore within the city of Ottawa itself in our rural areas. To the southeast of us, there are several outages in the city of Brockville. I think it was only recently, just checking over the course of the past couple of hours, Iroquois along the Seaway. They look like they have just had their power returned to them over the course of the past few hours. Again, days worth of storms going through Ontario, and there is the very real chance that more could be on the way today as Ottawa and other parts of eastern Ontario are under a severe thunderstorm watch. It's a lot of hard work, and here to give us now a bit of a snapshot of the situation for Hydro One is spokesperson Bianca Pizzo. Bianca, thank you for joining us this afternoon.
2: Thank you so much for having me.
1: Now, we're talking in the neighborhood, I believe, of tens of thousands across the province. Hydro One customers, I should say, are without the power still across Ontario. What is the situation in eastern Ontario at the moment?
2: Yep, eastern Ontario is looking at just under 11,000 customers that are out right now.
1: Okay, so 11,000. Now, I know we've been talking a lot about flooding here within Ottawa, but this has been more of a general storm damage situation, correct?
2: Yes, that is correct. The thunderstorms that we've had yesterday and some are more anticipated today, they've resulted in broken poles, damaged trees with branches and limbs that are falling down onto power lines.
1: In terms of damage levels, this appears to be quite extensive. It looks similar to me of a situation, say, following an ice storm in the middle of winter.
2: Oh, we don't like to use that phrase any longer, but yeah, it is very significant damage.
1: And how many people have been? What's it like for Hydro One trying to coordinate something this large? I mean, it's an area that stretches all the way down to close to the southern tip of Ontario and out through the northern area. And now into eastern Ontario, it's everything that seems to be happening all at once, and it's during a time that we're dealing with weather conditions that can be very treacherous for the workers themselves.
2: Yeah, for sure. We've actually enabled some contractors and other utilities who are supporting our restoration. We also move our own Hydro One crews from other parts of the province to support the hardest hit areas to help out where they can.
1: What's it like for these crews who are out there working in potentially a humidex that's going into the mid-40s?
2: I mean, you know, they're doing all that they can. They're working very hard. They're so appreciative of the customer's patience as they work to restore service as quickly and safely as possible. They are battling, you know, against high heat, more thunderstorms coming today, as well as some of the holiday traffic. But they're out there and they're getting it done. And me personally, I think they're doing a great job.
1: There are some communities typically with a situation like this who could be dealing with a multi-day outage where it's reasonable when you have some more remote communities that need to be reconnected. But for the majority of people, say, in eastern Ontario who are impacted by this, what is the likelihood of their, provided we don't get more storm activity over the course of the next day, of course, how soon can people in most communities expect their power to return?
2: It's hard to speak to such a large group of people getting their power back all at once. The best course of action would be to check our outage map for all the unique restoration times that each outage is given. It always depends on the type of damage that the crews are seeing once they arrive to an area that has an outage. So I can't say one time for everybody affected. Every outage has its own restoration time that's unique to them.
1: That's completely understandable. Is there any particular safety advice that Hydro One might have for residents? I mean, we're dealing with a situation, you have a down tree or a down line and maybe even some water in some situations. What should people be mindful of as they wait for their power to be restored?
2: Yeah, we have tons of safety tips for people. Fallen power lines, absolutely stay at least 10 meters back, the length of basically a school bus. Report it to 911 or Hydro One. Any customers using a generator, please ensure that it's outside and away from windows or ventilation. Because of the heat that we're having right now, if you're looking for any information on cooling centers in your community, you can call 211. And as for any flooding that might be happening in your home, if you're noticing that it's about to reach the heights of baseboard heaters or furnaces or anything like that, get out of the house immediately and call Hydro One, and we'll be there to turn off if there is any, you know, existing power in the house.
1: Bianca, thank you so much for finding the time to join us today. I know that that everybody appreciates the hard work that that power crews are doing right now. Thank you.
2: Thank you so much.
1: That was Bianca Pizzo, a spokesperson with Hydro One. We heard earlier today from the CEO of Hydro Ottawa about what the potential power situation is within the city of Ottawa. We also heard from Mayor Mark Sutcliffe talking about how the number of outages was in the neighborhood as of 2 o'clock of close to 5,000 Hydro Ottawa customers within the city still without power. The expectation was that roughly half would have power back by tonight. Unfortunately, what that means is some people will be waiting longer, and many are at the mercy, unfortunately, of water levels, because there is work that Hydro Ottawa cannot do until those levels recede, which, again, is something to keep in mind. We do have a threat. We are under a severe thunderstorm watch at the moment, not a warning, but we have had two consecutive days of nasty storm weather going through eastern Ontario, and the big question this afternoon is whether we are going to get more or anything similar. Yesterday, of course, close to 12 centimeters of rain falling at the Ottawa airport, certainly more in parts of the city, those that are still dealing with flooding issues, and it all arrived, well, not all of it, but a lot of it arrived practically at once. Given the amount of ground saturation, say if we do get a quick burst of rain, if we got 30 to 40 more millimeters of this stuff with very little ground able to absorb it at this point, it could take a situation that's already pretty bad in many neighborhoods and complicated. But we'll see what happens. Coming up in a moment, we're going to be checking in with Sean Devine, the councillor for Knoxdale, Merivale. He reported a few hundred flooded basements, or at least receiving a few hundred calls about this from his constituents. And we'll be talking with Councillor Devine next. Let's get a check on weather and traffic, the latest on what we know about what could happen over the course of this afternoon. Here's Andrew Schofield.
3: Thanks, Chris. It's another hot one today in the Capitol, and we're still under that heat warning, the orange warning from Environment Canada, as well as the yellow warning for a severe thunderstorm watch. The high today is 35, but it's expected to feel like 46 at the hottest with the humidity. Overnight, it'll cool down slightly to 22, partly cloudy with a risk of a thunderstorm. The heat wave continues tomorrow, keeps gripping our region. The high 33 tomorrow with the humidity 41. Similar conditions to today, sun and cloud with a risk of a thunderstorm and showers possible. And then we're looking into Saturday. That's when it gets a little bit nicer, sunny and 27. Right now it's 32, feels like 42, and mostly cloudy in Ottawa. Let's take a look at the roads now with Time Saver Traffic. Yeah, there's a few accidents still that have to be cleaned up. We have one in Industrial Park at the intersection of Innis Road and Bantry Street. Another collision a stone's throw away. Northbound St. Laurent just past Lancaster Road. Still that collision on the eastbound 174 just past the 417 interchange, causing slowdowns in that stretch of highway. We're seeing slowdowns on the 417 eastbound between Carling until Preston. Westbound delays between Island Park and Pinecrest. Interprovincial bridges look all right at this hour, except for the northbound Chaudière crossing, which is seeing some significant slowdowns. With your Time Saver Traffic, I'm Andrew Schofield.
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1: I want to thank James from Stittsville on the text board for giving us a heads up, and I really appreciate you sharing what you see or what you've noticed via 1-800-580-CFRA, 1-800-582-3372. He texts in, there is a band of very heavy rain between Carleton Place and Stittsville. The weather situation today versus yesterday and the day before is you could see large systems coming from a ways away. What it was looking like this afternoon, there are situations where if you are looking at a weather radar, you will see a system appear to pop up out of nowhere or close to out of nowhere, and that appears to be happening right now, right over top of Carleton Place. It is heading east, northeast. Taking a look at its trajectory, I'm not sure where this hits Ottawa, or if it hits Ottawa, at least the urban center, those that dealt with flooding yesterday. However, if you're in a community like Richmond, for example, or Manotick on the south end, there's the possibility that this could grow. It could peter out. Who knows what's going to happen? But regrettably, over the course of the next hour or so, there could be more rain heading Ottawa's direction. It is 3:23. I am Chris Holsky in for Christy Cameron. Yesterday, alarming, the amount of rain that we received in such a short period of time, and multiple neighborhoods in Ottawa. We're talking about, one would guess, given that there have been 1,900 calls, just people who have gotten through to 311 and other means about flooded basements, that the number has likely gone beyond 2,000 and could be in the thousands. And as we continue to try to work through recovery here and under this threat of more weather today, I'm going to do a check-in right now on the situation in Knoxdale, Merivale. Joining us right now is Councillor Sean Devine. Good afternoon, Councillor.
2: Hi, Chris.
1: Sean, let's begin with what happened yesterday. What was your experience during the course of Canada Day within your home and within your neighborhood?
2: So I was at a couple of Canada Day events in the ward. And I was at the one in my own neighborhood at around 3:30. And the rain came down suddenly and pretty violently. And that it was kind of reminiscent of rain we had during the tornado in 2018, just how suddenly it happened. So I started, I had to protect my own house at the same time, which was around the same time I started getting messages on Facebook about flooding here and flooding there. And that carried on through the night. And the rain itself from yesterday was bad enough to flood a couple hundred people in my ward. But there's one area in my ward in particular where we have a creek that runs through much of the neighborhood. And that creek backed up and ran higher than it ever did. And it basically, it rose up over the creek. And I've got at least one part of my ward that a river is now running where there used to be a road. And it's running between houses, and we're doing our best to pump the water out. I'm looking at some storm clouds coming, hopefully not this way, but we've got a bad situation already that we're trying to get the water to recede, and we'll see if tonight brings any more.
1: Councillor, what message would you have for some of the people who are in your ward who are dealing with this at the moment, and what kind of help they can get from the city?
2: I know that I myself and my neighborhood, we've been through a number of disasters, so to a certain degree, we're used to it, but I have a lot of sympathy for people who are dealing with this for the first time because it's overwhelming. I hope that residents can get in touch with their insurance company and, do the work that's needed to make sure that you can submit a proper claim, because sometimes those insurance companies can make it kind of hard. And then the second thing, please don't hesitate to reach out to your neighbors and friends for help, because a lot of people are facing something that it's overwhelming for any household to take care of. So please don't hesitate to reach out, whether to your friends, your neighbors, to your counselor, to the city. People will be more than happy to help out.
1: You worked extensively when it came to a recovery after the 2018 tornadoes and also the derecho going through that neighborhood, and now flooding as well. I mean, that's a lot to deal with only over a matter of close to 8 years.
2: Yeah, and I mean, I've only been able to focus on my ward for the past 24 hours. I didn't get to go to the mayor's update, but, you know, my team did, and they said that wards 7, 8, 9 are the ones most hit. And I don't know what bad luck Ward 9's got running for it, but we've had more than our fair share. Not that I wish this on anyone, but we've had enough for a lifetime.
1: Sean, I want to ask, given some of the situations, and I've been asking just the text board about worries involving the weather and the super El Nino, for example, that's causing problems around the earth at the moment. Should we, after something like this, and there's another major weather disaster that is uncharacteristically, and sadly it's becoming characteristically, hit Ottawa, yeah. Should we be asking greater questions about climate policy?
2: Well, I mean, should we be asking those questions, or should we be repeating the questions that have been asked numerous times already? Like, I can't tell you how many times at council and at various committees I have said, you know, I'd rather spend a dollar more on climate resilient infrastructure today than spend $5 down the road on cleanup. And all of these households that are facing, you know, really, really insurmountable challenges, they're going to be faced with a big insurance bill, if not a cleanup bill. But, you know, ask them down the road if they would have rather seen greater investments in climate resilient infrastructure that could have taken care of some of these issues. I mean, I've got some problems in my ward right now that a little bit of extra maintenance might have, you know, might have addressed this. So, yeah, I think we're going to keep on repeating some of those questions, but it's not like they're a question that'll be posed for the first time.
1: Well, the fact that you brought up infrastructure, and right now there's been conversation about how much money is available for infrastructure. I mean, it seems like it could be a difficult time for that kind of investment.
2: You think it could be a difficult time or a good time?
1: A difficult time. I know, yeah. It's just like I'm talking about just from a funding level at this point.
2: Yeah, I mean, unfortunately, it is going to be a difficult time because we've identified just how much of a gap there is. And of course, you know, I am on board with the fact that the city alone cannot do this. Cities across Canada are looking at infrastructure that is coming to end of life after, you know, massive growth in the 1960s and 70s. So at some point, you know, we are all going to be looking to the feds and the province to see how they can help us manage this. But I also believe that, you know, the city itself, our city and many, many others, there's more that we can do to put in place a few more mitigations that can, we can't stop these rains from happening altogether, but we can put in place better mitigations that make the damage perhaps a little bit less.
1: Councillor, thank you so much. I really appreciate your perspective on this.
2: Okay, thanks, Chris.
1: That was Councillor Sean Devine in Knoxdale-Merivale. Coming up in a moment, the reality check panel, we're going to be checking in with the predecessor of Sean Devine, Keith Aglai, joining us as he does every Thursday, along with Maria McCrae. We got 2 out of 3 this week. Going to be discussing some of their experiences. Keith Aglai was the councillor for Knoxdale-Merivale during the course of the derecho. He's still there now. Some comparisons, some comparing and contrasting, and I'm part of that conversation. That is up next after the news with Emma Kelly. I'm Chris Holsky, and for Christy Cameron, CFRA's Ottawa Now on the iHeartRadio app.

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1: Good afternoon. I'm Emma Kelly. Mostly cloudy out there right now, 32 degrees, feeling like 42 with the humidity. Your full forecast coming up. First, your top stories. Cleanup is underway following yesterday's record-breaking rainfall. 118 millimeters of rain fell onto the capital, flooding roads and basements and leaving thousands of people without power. Mayor Mark Sutcliffe provided an update this afternoon.
2: Our fire services responded to around 700 calls regarding downed wires and electrical hazards in flooded basements. At the peak last night, some 36,000 homes were without electricity right across our city.
1: Some areas in the city are still left without power, including North Vanier, Crystal Beach, and Kanata. Most of these outages are expected to be restored by tonight. However, the Hydro Ottawa outage map showing the time of restoration in some areas is expected for early tomorrow morning. A four-way stop could pop up at an intersection that was the scene of a fatal crash in late June. An 8-year-old girl died on June 28th following the collisions at Dalmany Road and Nixon Drive. That was just over a week after another serious crash sent a young boy to Chio via air ambulance. Osgood Councillor Isabel Skalski moved a motion on Tuesday that would install stop signs at the intersection. Skalski's motion noted that the intersection was previously reviewed for an all-way stop, but was deemed not warranted. This new motion passed unanimously and will go to City Council for final approval on July 15th. The city has selected the Ottawa Blues Fest site at LeBreton Flats Park to host the FIFA World Cup watch party for Team Canada. Canada faces Morocco in the round of 16 matchup, making this a historic moment for the men's national team program. Organizers say the event will be the largest ever free outdoor watch party for a Canadian soccer game, with capacity being 20,000. Gates opened at 11 a.m. on Saturday, with the match beginning at 1 p.m. Admission is free. Four large screens and surround sound will be available. And finally, American officials opting to not extend the trilateral trade deal between the U.S., Canada, and Mexico. The CUSMA deal now enters an annual review process. Fenn Hampson is a professor of international affairs at Carleton University and the co-chair of its expert group on Canada-U.S. relations. He tells CFRA the agreement stays fully in force until its expiry in 2036 and explains what the decision means from the U.S.
3: What the American decision has in fact done is to trigger for the next decade, possibly, a series of ongoing reviews. Instead of locking in the agreement, the countries are now going to sit down every year to haggle over the terms of the agreement. The deal survives. There's obviously a lot of uncertainty in terms of what the agreement means going forward.
1: Canada and the U.S. remain in a trade war that's nearly at the 18th month mark after the American president imposed sweeping tariffs on Canadian imports last February. Sign up now for a morning and evening CTV News Ottawa newsletters. 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Andrew Schofield's in the CTV Weather Center.
4: Thanks, Emma. The heat is back for another day across the capital. An orange heat warning remains in effect, as well as a severe thunderstorm warning. It's been upgraded from a watch to a warning from Environment Canada. We'll see a mix of sun and cloud today, a high of 35. Once you factor in that humidity, it'll feel more like 46. Tonight stays warm and muggy, partly cloudy with a risk of a thunderstorm and a low of 22. The heat wave sticks around tomorrow, starting off sunny before a few clouds develop later on in the day. There's another chance of a thunderstorm with a high of 33, feeling more like 41. Then some relief arrives in time for the weekend. Saturday looks sunny and warm, a high of 27, a great start to the weekend. Right now, 32. 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Let's have a look now at the roads. With time saver traffic, a few collisions active in the capital right now. We have a collision westbound of Meadowlands Drive just past the intersection of Prince of Wales. A collision in Industrial Park at the intersection of Innes and Bantry. Another collision just a stone's throw away from that. Northbound St. Laurent Boulevard just past Lancaster Road. And we still have that collision on the eastbound 174 just past the 417 interchange, causing slowdowns on that stretch of the 174. We're seeing slowdowns on the 417 between Carling until about Preston Street. Westbound minor traffic delays between Island Park and Pinecrest. Southbound Pinecrest is crawling until the 417 overpass, and the interprovincial bridges, they look fine at this hour, except the northbound Chaudière, just seeing significant slowdowns. Get 20 times the points Friday and Saturday at Shoppers Drug Mart. 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
1: 338, Chris Holsky in for Christy Cameron. Something that's, that I think has gone a little bit less discussed when it comes to some of the changes that Environment Canada has made to its warning system over the course of this past year. A lot of conversations about the color coding that's been going on, where you have yellow warnings and orange warnings. Something that I've noticed over the course of the past few days is that their specific information has become much more robust. For example, we have this severe thunderstorm warning in effect. We were talking just minutes ago about how it appears more rain is inbound for the city of Ottawa, some of the surrounding communities. It was a system that appeared to pop up out of nowhere. High intensity, right over Carleton Place, heading east. They have now shared a greater idea of what the path could be. If you're in Munster, you've already noticed the rain outside. Chances are in Richmond, it has started to rain there. Also in Stittsville, there's a micro, more intense cell attached to the largest one that is likely going to create a harder downpour over a shorter period of time, but there were some worries that I expressed about where exactly this could be headed. Do we see those parts of Ottawa dealing with flooding hit again? According to Environment Canada, it does not look at this time, at least during this cell, that that will happen. Here's the locations, according to Environment Canada, in the path of the cell. They include the previously mentioned Munster, Stittsville, and Richmond. And Manitic and Greeley, you can add to this. Of course, there are still some problems connected with what happened yesterday in those communities. And regrettably, more rain appears to be on the way. It is Thursday. It is after 3:30. It is time for the reality check

0: your perspectives over the course of the past several weeks. And that's actually what I'm going to tap into, of course, right now, and some bits of past history. And we just had the counselor for Knoxdale Merivale on, talking about some of the comparisons between some of the past disasters that we've seen in the last few years within that zone, whether it was the tornado of 2018, the derecho of 2022, and now this. And first of all, Keith, you're in that area. In terms of what we have seen before and what we are seeing now, how does what happened over the course of the last day compare to some of the previous instances that we've had in Ottawa?
1: Well, it's different. I was counselor during the tornado and the derecho both, and there was some water damage in those circumstances, but for the most part, it was wind damage. It was trees coming down on homes. It was that sort of thing. It was damage that you could see just by looking out your window or driving down a street. The damage we're seeing from yesterday's storm, you can pass a house that looks fine on the outside, but I can tell you, I'm in the Craig Henry area, for example, and there are many homes where the basements have been flooded, many homes. Luckily, mine was not one of them. I saw many of my neighbors arriving home from Costco this morning, unloading the back of their car, which was filled with shop vacs and fans and all those things to address it. So there is a lot of damage, but you don't see it in the same way that you did after the derecho or the tornado.
0: I thought it was pretty alarming yesterday because for a little while I was here downtown in celebrating Canada Day with people, and of course there was the interruption of the storm itself and a lot of people flocking indoors, and it was later that you start to realize that something very bad had been happening in other parts of the city. Maria, what was your experience during Canada Day yesterday?
2: So I wasn't in Ottawa yesterday, so I didn't experience any of the trauma that people went through with respect to either the violent weather when they were outside or the housing. And I have to say, first of all, your heart just goes out to people affected. Many of our friends and family of friends have just been devastated by this. But I also want to acknowledge and thank the first responders, Hydro Ottawa and City of Ottawa staff, who are doing a really good job. And I want to say another thing is that Ottawa rallies. Let's even though this is horrible what's happening, Ottawa rallies. You know, neighbors cutting trees for people, that sort of thing. And I think when we look at the infrastructure in this whole entire situation, again, it makes the case for why that levy is such a good idea. We got to keep up with infrastructure, but we had a significant amount of precipitation come down very, very quickly. And normally what happens is the roads are designed in such a way that ponding occurs. And the ponding actually slows the water down from going into the catch basin. So even though it might look like they made a mistake when they paved your road, it's actually on purpose that there's ponding near those catch basins. The other thing is there's supposed to be equipment inside of some of those pipes that's going to stop some of this water from overflowing. And I think the city's going to have to find out where that went wrong. So it's a personal heart problem just in terms of feeling bad for people that are going through this. Again, some houses affected by the roofs that came off years ago, but also acknowledging that Ottawa is a city that likes to help each other.
0: We just heard Sean Devine talking about a greater need perhaps beyond the city. Actually, he spoke, I think, pretty clearly about that, about how there would need to be greater investment beyond what happens at City Hall in terms of infrastructure. He mentioned the federal government. In terms of trying to adapt to, well, Maria, to me, it feels like you left City Hall yesterday, for example. But I was just thinking of everything that has happened in that time, where we've had two floods, we've had spates of tornadoes that have come through the community, we had the derecho, we've had ice storms. I mean, it's a lot in a very short matter of time. And I think it creates a degree of clarity that there needs to be more done to help mitigate what's been happening here.
2: Well, absolutely. And, you know, one thing, I was on the Ottawa Hydro Board when I was on council, and we talked a lot about fixing, replacing, repairing that infrastructure. And, I mean, look what happens when a transformer gets hit. I mean, how many times does the City of Ottawa talk about burying lines when something happens, streets getting dug up? Well, let's bury the lines at the same time. Because let's not forget, in addition to flooding, how many thousands and thousands of households did not have power? And look at how hot it was. I mean, whether you're a vulnerable senior or someone that just didn't want to be in that heat, but I think that council needs to have a very serious and honest discussion about how the city is funding this infrastructure deficit. And I get it. It's an election year. And I spoke about this a few weeks ago. People are afraid. They want to get reelected. Well, again, I said this to Christy. Are you

0: there to do something or be something. And at the end of the day, when you look at Larry O'Brien, who was elected on a very fiscal platform, he was the mayor at the time that actually supported this levy that council put forward. So when you get a very fiscally responsible mayor with a council that doesn't want to spend money doing it, I don't see why this council can't have that discussion or at least make sure it's an election issue. And if you come to my door, let me know what you're willing to do. And Keith said this very well when we talked about this a few weeks ago. If we're going to do a levy, it has to be a short period of time, and you have to have accountability with respect to where it's being spent.
1: Well, suddenly we have, again, just a very visual reminder with consequences when it comes to the need for infrastructure. Keith, I'm going to get your thoughts on this in a second. Before we do that, we're going to take a break and also check in on weather and traffic. Again, we have some rain bearing down on parts of the city. Let's go over to the CFRA Weather Center with Andrew Scofield.
2: We are beginning to see some rain showers opening up. Some parts of the city, not here in the Byward Market, it's still really hot. No relief from the heat just yet here. Still under an orange heat warning, and we are also in a severe thunderstorm warning, probably linked to that rain that we were talking about. Today will be mainly cloudy with some sunny breaks. We'll hit 35, it'll feel more like 46 with the humidity. Tonight stays warm, a low of 22. Expect partly cloudy skies with that chance of a thunderstorm sticking around overnight. More of the same tomorrow. Sunshine to start, and then increasing cloud with the risk of a T-storm. The high 33, feeling like 41 with the humidity. By Saturday, the worst of the heat should be behind us, I hope. Sunshine, a pleasant high of 27, a great start for the weekend. Right now, it's 32 and feels like 42. 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Let's look at the roads now. Time saver traffic. Happy to report there's no reports of any active collisions right now across the capital. We are seeing slowdowns on the 417 eastbound between the 416 split until Greenbank, then it opens back up until Carling, slows down again until Preston. Westbound, minor traffic delays between Parkdale until Pinecrest. Hunt Club Road absolutely crawling in both directions, especially around Prince of Wales. The interprovincial bridges look fine at this hour, except the northbound Chaudière, which is seeing significant slowdowns. 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Offer ends July 6th. With the Time Saver Traffic, I'm Andrew Scofield.
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1: Chris Holsky in for Christy Cameron. The Reality Check panel continuing with former River Ward Councillor Maria McCrae and former Knoxdale-Merivale Ward Councillor Keith Eglie. I want to pick up the conversation where we left off, and former Councillor McCrae was talking about how what has happened here is a reminder of the discussion and the importance of the potential for an infrastructure levy or any kind of payment plan for when it comes to paying for infrastructure within the city of Ottawa and some of the struggles that we have seen. Keith, I wanted to ask you this because I've been thinking about the whole memory part of this. Given that we've gone through what we went through yesterday, given that we had the derecho only a couple of years ago, the multiple tornado seasons, the multiple floods, I'm wondering, Keith, how many reminders does the city of Ottawa need in order to keep up with an effort like this? Because frankly, I feel like every time we have a degree of disaster that comes through here, within a month it ends up being memory hold, and it seems like there is no forward progress, or at least not significant forward progress. Would you agree with that?
16: Well, in a way, I mean, I think Maria has a point. You know, everybody sitting around the council table, or many sitting around the council table, it's election year. Everybody's afraid to say the T word. Nobody wants to say taxes, and certainly nobody wants to say an increase in taxes. But, you know, to suggest, as Councillor Devine did, that the, you know, we need to go, or, you know, the upper levels of government, the province and the feds, that's fine. But if you want to get money out of those other levels of government to help address the situation, I think the city of Ottawa has to walk the walk and talk the talk. They have to discuss creating some sort of a fixed term, specific type levy that will be designated only for infrastructure, road repair, community buildings, whatever, because the backlog of work to be done is huge. The amount of money to be spent is huge, and it's got to be a collaborative effort. So I don't think just knocking on the doors of the upper levels of government is going to do it. We have to show we're committed to fixing the problem as well. And the people who don't want to talk about the T word, don't want to talk about taxes in any way, have to step up and have that discussion. And I believe, and I spoke to many of my neighbors yesterday, still knock on my door when something bad happens and say, what do we do now? And I keep saying, I'm not actually the councillor anymore. But I think that people are prepared to pay towards a levy if they know that money is specific to fixing this problem, which impacts us all, whether it's potholes or closing community buildings. They are prepared to do that if they know the money is not going to go to the central funds, but is very specific to fixing a very specific problem.
1: Yeah, I think we're actually seeing a lot of the campaign set up that way. We've already heard remarks from the current sitting mayor about where he would stand on fees, and maybe potentially trying to set others up, Maria, who may try to go in a different direction.
17: You know, I have a lot of respect for Mayor Sutcliffe, and I think he did the right thing yesterday, jumping in right away and saying no building permit fees if you have to fix your basement or whatever went wrong, and no garbage limits. But at the end of the day, Keith is absolutely right. And here's my question. If you come to my door and you don't want to put forward a vote for a levy to fix this stuff that's broken, what is your plan? I mean, again, is it a unicorn park that we're going to build and that's how we're going to fix things? At the end of the day, again, keep saying at the end of the day, because I just can't believe that people don't want to have this discussion. We have a big problem in North America. It's not just an Ottawa problem. Many, many cities that were built never thought they'd get as big as we did, for example. And so we're dealing with old and aging infrastructure. But how many times is someone's basement going to get flooded? How many times is someone going to have an issue with no power because the transmission lines need to be repaired? And you know, we have no problem having that discussion, knowing that hydro has to be done. But when we talk about pipes and community centers and whatnot, no one wants to have that discussion. I find that very disconcerting.
1: Well, Keith, what about what we heard from, say, Hydro Ottawa, and a lot of conversation from them today about dealing with specific power numbers and some of the work that they've done to try to increase the amount of energy demand? We talk about the growth of the city and infrastructure and every single part of it. You have Hydro Ottawa coming out roughly about a week and a half ago and saying, hey, we are having demands right now that would essentially we'd have to double everything that we've put together over the course of the last 110 years. I mean, the fact that Ottawa is still growing so much as it is, I mean, that itself is going to create an infrastructure pinch.
16: 100%. And never lose sight of the fact we have a city that a lot of people never really wanted, right? We got smushed together, whether we want it to be or not, into this amalgamated Frankenstein of a city. And, you know, so along with that, you know, I know it was said at the time you're going to have all kinds of savings. Well, that certainly has not turned out to be the case. In fact, it's cost us more. And the city's diverse, it's huge, it's rural, it's urban, it's suburban, it's everything. And it's not surprising that Hydro is saying things like that, and the need is going up.
1: My goodness, I can't believe that we actually managed to drift into the amalgamation conversation. I'm going to tell you what I'm going to do here. The next time that I am sitting in for Christy Cameron, because I don't want her to have this idea, I want to steal it for myself, I'm going to dedicate the entire half hour to a conversation about amalgamation versus de-amalgamation. And I actually have an idea. I think that someone could actually run for mayor in the next election, making a promise of de-amalgamation, but why stop with the city of Ottawa? You can de-amalgamate everybody from everything. You can de-amalgamate them from their spouse, from their pets, from absolutely everyone. Thanks so much, both of you. It's been great sitting in Christy's chair for the first time during the course of this. This was great.
17: Yeah, thanks a lot. Have a great week, everybody. And Ottawa, let's go. Let's rally to help our neighbors.
16: Absolutely.
1: That was Maria McRae, former councillor of River Ward, and Keith.
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19: At 3:57 p.m. Eastern Daylight Time Thursday, Environment Canada has issued a tornado warning for Eastern Ontario. Extra care and attention should be exercised in and around the following localities: Cornwall, Morrisburg, and Longsue. Environment Canada meteorologists are tracking a severe thunderstorm that is possibly producing a tornado. Damaging winds, large hail, and locally intense rainfall are also possible. Take cover immediately if threatening weather approaches. 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
23: Good afternoon. I'm Emma Kelly. Mostly cloudy out there right now, 32 degrees, feeling like 42 with the humidity. Your full forecast coming up. First, top stories.
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19: At 4 p.m. Eastern Daylight Time Thursday, Environment Canada has issued a marine tornado warning for St. Lawrence River, Ontario. Extra care and attention should be exercised in the following marine areas. Prescott to Cornwall. Environment Canada meteorologists are tracking a severe thunderstorm that is possibly producing a tornado. Damaging winds, large hail and locally intense rainfall are also possible. Tornadoes are often wrapped in rain and may not be visible. Take cover immediately if threatening weather approaches.
18: That was a message from the Canadian National Public Alerting System. Now, back to our regular programming.
23: Not warranted. This new motion passed unanimously and will go to City Council for final approval on July 15th. American officials opting to not extend the trilateral trade deal between the U.S., Canada, and Mexico. The CUSMA deal now enters an annual review process. Fenn Hampson is a professor of international affairs at Carleton University and the co-chair of its expert group on Canada-U.S. relations. He tells CFRA the agreement stays fully enforced until its expiration in 2036 and explains what the decision means from the U.S.
26: What the American decision has in fact done is to trigger for the next decade, possibly, a series of ongoing reviews. Instead of locking in the agreement, the countries are now going to sit down every year to haggle over the terms of the agreement. The deal survives. There's obviously a lot of uncertainty in terms of what the agreement means going forward.
23: Canada and the U.S. remain in a trade war that's nearly at the 18th month mark after the American president imposed sweeping tariffs on Canadian imports last February. And finally, turning to sports, fans in Toronto are expected to turn out in droves today to watch Portugal take on Croatia at the FIFA Men's World Cup. The round of 32 match is the final game of the international tournament to be played at Toronto Stadium. It could possibly be the final World Cup match of Portugal captain Cristiano Ronaldo's legendary career. Videos posted to social media show hundreds of fans waiting outside the team's hotel and practice site in the city yesterday to catch a glimpse of the soccer star. The city says in a notice that today's match broadcast at Nathan Phillips Square have been canceled due to the extreme heat forecast. However, the FIFA Fan Festival will still be open with heat relief measures, including misting stations and drinking water trailers. It's a new wage on the conversation. Have your say with the CFRA Talkback button on the iHeartRadio app. Andrew Schofield's in the CTV Weather Center.
27: Thanks, Emma. The heat wave is not letting up yet, and nor is the wild weather. The capital remains under an orange heat warning, and there's also a yellow severe thunderstorm warning in effect. It's currently over Manitic. It looks like it could potentially make its way over Osgood Township, Greeley, Metcalf, Russell Township, Vars, Clarence, Rockland, that general stretch of the region. We're also just getting word of a tornado warning. It's a red tornado warning in the Seaway Valley down along the border with New York. Cornwall, Morrisburg, and Long Sault could potentially be in the path. That's developing news. I'll bring you more information on that later on. Today's forecast for the capital is a mix of sun and cloud, a high of 35. With the humidity, it'll feel more like 46. Tonight, partly cloudy with a chance of a thunderstorm and a low of 22. Tomorrow starts sunny before clouds build throughout the day. Another risk of a thunderstorm, a high of 33, feeling like 41. The good news is Saturday brings a bit of a break from the extreme heat. Still warm, plenty of sunshine, a high of 27, and a great-looking summer weekend. Right now it's 32, feels like 42. 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Take a look at the roads now. Time saver traffic. We have a collision just coming in on the eastbound Kitchissippi-Macon Parkway right around Redwood Avenue. Seeing some slowdowns on the 417 eastbound between the 416 split until Greenbank. Then it opens back up until Carling, and it slows down again until Preston Street. Westbound, minor traffic delays between Parkdale until Pinecrest. Also seeing delays on the 174 eastbound between Blair Road until you get to that stretch between Gloucester and Orleans. The interprovincial bridges look okay at this hour, except the northbound Chaudière crossing, which is seeing significant slowdowns. Home Hardware's Bring Summer Home event is here. 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Sale ends July 29th. With your time saver traffic, I'm Andrew Schofield.
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1: Chris Holsky in for Christy Cameron. I want to get you the very latest on the tornado warning that has popped up over the Morrisburg Long Sioux area. I've got my eyes on the radar at the moment. When you hear Morrisburg Long Sioux, that's covering a broad area. We have just gotten more detailed information from Environment Canada in terms of specific locations that may be in the path of a possible tornado. Ingleside. That is the full list of communities. Again, Ingleside, if you hear rumbling, the fact that there is a warning, you should be taking immediate precautions for the potential of a tornado going through that community. This is the third consecutive day now that we have seen potentially dangerous weather in eastern Ontario. Hopefully everybody is okay out in that zone. We will keep you up to date on everything going on when it comes to severe weather in eastern Ontario, the third straight day that we have seen this. Just awful, awful storm activity within our region. Here in the city of Ottawa, the cleanup continues after the record-breaking 118 millimeters of rain. That's 12 centimeters nearly of rain, which soaked Ottawa on Canada Day, flooding roads and basements and canceling celebrating birthday celebrations for our country across Ottawa. Rain and thunderstorms began moving through our region between 1 and 2 on Wednesday, forcing the cancellation of several Canada Day events. Flooding was reported on residential streets and on the 416 and 417 through the afternoon and early evening, with several roads temporarily closing through the afternoon and evening. We had an update from City Hall today. Mayor Mark Sutcliffe saying more than 1,900 people called 311 to report their basements had flooded. The suspicion is that more people, many more, have been trying to do the same, but have encountered some difficulties doing so. Speaking at a technical briefing earlier this afternoon, Mayor Sutcliffe calling the storm historic.
12: I want to speak directly to the residents who have been impacted by this historic storm. I've already spoken with a few people affected, and I know how difficult it's been over the past 24 hours. Our residents have been dealing with flooded basements and damage and power outages. I want you to know we're with you. We're here to support you. We're deploying as many staff and resources as we can to help you. Our team will have updates in the next few minutes. I also want to thank the terrific people who have been responding to this situation.
1: Now, we did get more details in terms of the situation when it comes to power, for example. Mark Sutcliffe saying the storm put heavy demands on emergency services and thousands of homes, of course, tens of thousands were impacted in some way by what happened.
12: Our fire services responded to around 700 calls regarding downed wires and electrical hazards in flooded basements. At the peak last night, some 36,000 homes were without electricity right across our city.
1: So situationally, when the mayor spoke at 2 o'clock this afternoon, there were still roughly about 5,000 Hydro Ottawa customers without power, and the suspicion was that half would see it restored by tonight. But that would mean, of course, that the other half may not see their power back until tomorrow, hopefully no later than that. We caught up with Bay Ward Councillor Teresa Cavanaugh earlier in the show. Her own home was flooded during this, along with the homes, the basements of many of her neighbors.
5: In my community, my entire street, every one of us. The only exception was somebody whose house was a cottage and didn't have a basement.
1: Bay Ward, College Ward, Knoxdale, Merivale all hit particularly hard. Cavanaugh expressed concerns for people who are in a higher building as well. She spoke about a multi-residential building with generators in the basement that are underwater, and as a result, they have no power.
5: I was just at a building that had a generator, but power to it was the connections to it were underwater, and that meant that the generator couldn't work. All the electrical connections that it needed were drowned out. They were underground, and so they're not going to get their generator back.
1: Now, because the generator is inactive, it means all the residents will likely need to be evacuated.
5: Very complex, and it's a bigger building. So this is over and above, and that means people don't have electricity. They don't have water beyond the sixth floor because there's no pumping mechanism. I was just down there, and the fire services were amazing. They were doing wellness checks. They brought quite a few of their members out, and they're probably going to have to evacuate it.
1: Before we continue, there has been a slight revision to the tornado warning from Environment Canada. This is down in the area of Morrisburg and Long Sault, specifically the locations that they mentioned that could be experiencing or in the path of a tornado at the moment. They include Ingleside to just west of Ingleside. Again, take all necessary emergency precautions within that zone. We will share any new information that we get on storms again through Eastern Ontario as we get them this afternoon. Back to Ottawa and what's been going on over the course of the past day. Councillor Sean Devine in Knoxdale, Merivale, telling me creeks in his ward have been washed out, overflowing with flood water. They are doing their best to get water out of low-lying areas.
13: Like, I can't tell you how many times at council and at various committees, I have said, I'd rather spend a dollar more on climate resilient infrastructure today than spend $5 down the road on cleanup. And all of these households that are facing, you know, really, really insurmountable challenges, they're going to be faced with a big insurance bill, if not a cleanup bill. But, you know, ask them down the road if they would have rather seen greater investments in climate resilient infrastructure that could have taken care of some of these issues. I mean, I've got some problems in my ward right now that a little bit of extra maintenance might have addressed this. I think we're going to keep on repeating some of those questions, but it's not like they're questions that'll be posed for the first time.
1: That was Devine's response when I asked him about the need for a conversation about greater climate policy, and that conversation continued during our panel today, the Reality Check panel with Maria McCrae and Keith Eglie as well. My question of the day, and given some of the greater conversations, and given that it's the start of July, and we were hit with both, and we are in the middle of still Dangerous storms going through eastern Ontario again, including a tornado warning that could be impacting the community of Ingleside along the St. Lawrence Seaway right now, given that we're in the midst of a giant heat wave happening all at once. The question of the day, I want to know whether or not you are feeling more worried about the weather. We have the super El Nino, of course, that is happening in the Pacific Ocean, and the complications that we've seen from that all over the globe, including in Europe and including what we're seeing right now. Are you more worried about the weather? You can text us at 1-800-580-CFRA, 1-800-582-3372. Standard rates may apply. A couple of texts we've got. A tale of two Kevins. This from Kevin in Bell's Corners. Yes, I worry about the weather. Ever since the derecho, myself and neighbors on the street worry we lost power in that storm for 9 days. Difficult to deal with. Kevin in Ottawa South writes, I am not worried about weather yet since we seem to have at least one or two short heat waves and at least one or two crazy summer weather events a year. But I am cautiously monitoring things. I will start worrying if we have a summer like 2023 or 2024, where we ended up having severe thunderstorms and tornadoes or tornado warnings every second or third week for most of the summer. I'm going to point out, of course, this is not within the city of Ottawa. I believe in eastern Ontario, this is now either two out of the last 3 days. I think it's two of the last 3 days in eastern Ontario that there have been tornado warnings. Matter of days. Not a matter of weeks in this region. Are you worried yet? It's 4:17. I'm Chris Holsky in for Christy Cameron, CFRA's Ottawa Now on the iHeartRadio app. Continuing to follow the latest when it comes to the weather in the region and this potential life-threatening situation again over Ingleside where there is a tornado warning in effect. Let's head over to Andrew Schofield in the CTV Weather Center. Andrew.
27: Thanks, Chris. Yeah, well, that tornado warning is currently over, as you were saying, the Ingleside area to just west of Ingleside. Long Sault is also in that area as well, where I'm seeing on the radar here, as well as Morrisburg and Iroquois. So, of course, take precautions if you are out right now. Again, this is a red tornado warning for that area. The heat wave's not letting up. Neither is the wild weather. It's only compounded by the intense heat. The capital remains under an orange heat warning. Also, a severe thunderstorm warning is in effect. And that is mainly over Osgoode Township, Greeley, Metcalf, Russell Township, Bars, Clarence, Rockland, that general stretch making its way through. We're also, today's forecast is a high of 35. It should feel like 46 at the hottest with the humidity. Overnight, partly cloudy with chance of a thunderstorm and a low of 22. Tomorrow starts sunny before clouds build throughout the day. Risk of a thunderstorm, the high 33, feeling like 41 with the humidity. Saturday brings a bit of a break from the heat. Plenty of sunshine, a high of 27. Good way to start the weekend. 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Let's take a look at the roads now with Time Saver Traffic. Just getting word now of a collision on Robertson Road and Bell's Corners between Moody and Old Richmond Road. We have a collision on the eastbound Kitsissippi-McConn Parkway right around Redwood Avenue. Seeing slowdowns on the 417 eastbound between the 416 split until Greenbank. Opens back up until Carling, then slows down again until Preston. Westbound some delays between Parkdale and Pinecrest. And we're also seeing eastbound delays on the 174 between Blair Road until you get to that stretch of the 174 between Gloucester and Orleans. Interprovincial bridges are starting to fill in. The worst of them all, the Chaudière crossing, which is seeing significant slowdowns heading northbound. You can tweet us your traffic tips with the hashtag OTTTraffic or text us 1-800-580-CFRA. That's 1-800-580-2372. With your Time Saver Traffic, I'm Andrew Schofield.
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14: I'm Stefan Keys. Cleanup mode in the capital following the downpour that left neighborhoods submerged. Plus, this sweltering heat not for the faint of heart, with a humidex above 40 degrees leaving Ottawa residents cooking.
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1: Chris Holsky in for Christy Cameron. Welcome back to CFRA's Ottawa Now. We have a couple of breaking news stories. First of all, I'm going to update you on what is happening down towards Ingleside. The tornado warning has ended. No confirmation from Environment Canada of anything yet at this point. Of course, if anybody was out there who happened to see something, you can text us at 1-800-580-CFRA, 1-800-582-372 if you did happen to spot something. According to Environment Canada, someone did see a rotating wall cloud or a funnel cloud in the area of Ingleside, or at least headed towards that direction. A rotating wall cloud is when you begin to have a spin in the atmosphere, which can then turn on its side and then turn into a tornado. I remember one of the most frightening images that I've ever seen in this city. I think right behind the derecho itself was watching the rotating wall cloud 1 year later, after the Barrhaven tornado, after this had happened, seeing one of those clouds heading towards downtown Ottawa, going right over the top of my head. Fortunately, it did not turn sideways into one of our most heavily populated areas. Again, as storm activity moves through the area, we will continue watching this. We have another breaking news story, and a warning on this one that some of the details may be disturbing. This is in relation to the horrible tragedy that happened in Findlay Creek, with the discovery that was made on Monday. Two young boys, ages 7 and 12, found in their home on Mandeville Crescent. The father has now been identified by Ottawa police. A statement, I'm going to read the entire statement from police that has been sent into our newsroom over the course of the last few minutes. This is just coming to us now. Quote, the Ottawa Police Service Homicide Unit continues to investigate the deaths of two young boys found in their Mandeville Crescent home on Monday. We are supporting the boy's mother as she grieves this unimaginable loss, and out of respect for her wishes and her family's privacy, the names of her children will not be released publicly. Their father, Muhammad Al-Lami, 40 years of age, was found deceased in the Kentville area and is believed to have caused their deaths. Several investigative and forensic examinations are still outstanding and require time to complete. The Ottawa Police Service recognizes the community's desire for answers and will provide further information when those processes have been completed. Incidents like these affect us all, and we acknowledge the shock and heartbreak many are experiencing as we work to understand what happened. Please check in on one another. If you or someone you know is struggling, consider reaching out to family, friends, a trusted community member, local support organizations, or professional services in your area. You do not have to navigate this alone. Support is available through local resources, including the 24-hour Distress Center, Counseling Connect, and also through 211. So again, Ottawa Police identifying the father, now deceased in Kempville, after a fire in a carpool parking lot near the 416. This was in North Grenville, identified as Muhammad Al-Lami. Out of respect for the wishes of the mother, police are not releasing the names of the 7 and 12-year-old boys who were found dead on Monday in Findlay Creek. Coming up in a moment on Ottawa Now, one of the places affected by the flooding yesterday, Cornerstone Housing for Women, that shelter. We are going to be learning more about some of the damage at that location from the Director of Development and Communications for that shelter. That is after the news. I'm Chris Holsky. And for Christy Cameron, CFRA's Ottawa Now on the iHeartRadio app.
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25: Good afternoon. I'm Emma Kelly. Mostly cloudy out there. Right now, 27 degrees, feeling like 35 with the humidity. Riffle forecast coming up. First, to top stories. In breaking news this afternoon, Ottawa police providing more details about the double murder-suicide on Monday. We now know the identity of the father accused of killing his two young boys at their home on Mandeville Crescent in Findlay Creek. 40-year-old Muhammad Alami was found deceased in Kempville following a vehicle fire in a carpool lot. Police say investigations and forensic examinations are still outstanding and require time to complete. More information will be provided once those processes have been complete. Cleanup is underway following yesterday's record-breaking rainfall. 118 millimeters of rain fell onto the capital, flooding roads and basements and leaving thousands of people without power. Mayor Mark Sutcliffe provided an update this afternoon.
0: Our fire services responded to around 700 calls regarding downed wires and electrical hazards in flooded basements. At the peak last night, some 36,000 homes were without electricity right across our city.
25: Some areas in the city are still left without power, including North Vanier, Crystal Beach, and Kanata. Most of these outages are expected to be restored by tonight. However, the Hydro Ottawa outage map showing the time of restoration in some areas is expected for early tomorrow morning. The city has selected the Ottawa Blues Fest site at LeBreton Flats Park to host the FIFA World Cup watch party for Team Canada. Canada faces Morocco in the round of 16 matchup, making this a historic moment for the men's national team program. Organizers say the event will be the largest ever free outdoor watch party for a Canadian soccer game, with capacity being 20,000. Gates open at 11 a.m. on Saturday, with the match beginning at 1 p.m. Admission is free, and four large screens and surround sound will be available. American officials opting to not extend the trilateral trade deal between the U.S., Canada, and Mexico. The CUSMA deal now enters an annual review process. Fenn Hampson is a professor of international affairs at Carleton University and the co-chair of its expert group on Canada-U.S. relations. He tells CFRA the agreement stays fully in force until its expiration in 2036 and explains what this decision from the U.S. means.
2: What the American decision has in fact done is to trigger for the next decade, possibly, a series of ongoing reviews. Instead of locking in the agreement, the countries are now going to sit down every year to haggle over the terms of the agreement. The deal survives. There's obviously a lot of uncertainty in terms of what the agreement means going forward.
25: Canada and the U.S. remain in a trade war that's nearly at the 18th month mark after the American president imposed sweeping tariffs on Canadian imports last February. And finally, a measles outbreak in Quebec has risen to 27 cases, the majority of which are in the Quebec City area. Brenda Molina Navidad has more.
4: Health officials say the most recent case was reported on Sunday. They say 10 cases were reported last week in the Portneuf Regional County Municipality, west of the provincial capital. Exposure sites include a local emergency room at grocery stores and pharmacies. Measles is an extremely contagious disease and spreads through the air. Complications include ear infections, pneumonia, persistent diarrhea, especially in infants, loss of vision or hearing, permanent brain damage, and even death. Brenda Molina Navidad, The Canadian Press.
25: It's a new wage on the conversation. Have your say with the CFRA talkback button on the iHeartRadio app. And just Schofield's in the CTV Weather Center.
6: Thanks, Emma. That heat wave is not letting up yet, and neither is the unpredictable weather, which is only compounded by the intense heat. It's been a real roller coaster. As Chris mentioned, the tornado warning for Ingleside has been lifted, and the yellow thunderstorm warning has now been reduced to a watch. It's another dangerously hot day across the capital. An orange heat warning remains in effect, along with that aforementioned yellow severe thunderstorm watch. Expect a mix of sun and cloud this afternoon. The temperature should top out at about 35, with the humidity it could feel closer to 46. Tonight it stays warm, a low of 22. Look for partly cloudy skies and a chance of a thunderstorm. The heat hangs on through tomorrow, mostly sunny early on, with a few clouds developing later and a risk of a thunderstorm. The high 33 with a humidity index of 41. A welcome change arrives Saturday. It'll cool off slightly. The sunshine will return. A more comfortable 27, shaping up to be a beautiful summer weekend. It's actually cooled off slightly in Ottawa. We're sitting at 27, and it feels like 35 with the humidity. 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Take a look at the roads now. Time saver traffic. There's a collision on the eastbound 417 between Richmond and Greenbank, slowing things down there. Getting word of a collision on Robertson Road and Bell's Corners between Moody and Old Richmond Road. Also, this is just coming in. There's a collision at the intersection of Greenbank and Hunt Club. We still have a collision that is yet to be cleared on the westbound Kitchissippi-McConn Parkway. Right around Redwood Avenue, we're seeing slowdowns on the 417 between the 416 split until Greenbank. It then opens back up until Carling and then slows down again once you hit around Preston Street. Westbound, minor traffic delays between Parkdale until Pinecrest. Also seeing eastbound delays in the 174 between Blair Road until you get to that stretch between Gloucester and Orleans. Then it opens up through Orleans. Hunt Club Road is absolutely crawling both directions, especially around Prince of Wales Drive and the Michael Shefflin Bridge. The interprovincial bridges aren't too bad at this hour, but the northbound Champlain Bridge does have backups, as does the northbound Chaudière Crossing. Get your car summer ready. 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With your time saver traffic, I'm Andrew Schofield.
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1: .438, Chris Holsky in for Christy Cameron. It's suspected that thousands of properties in the city of Ottawa are dealing with flooding after yesterday's record-breaking rainfall. Close to 12 centimeters of rain was recorded at the Ottawa airport, and I would suspect that there was even more in areas like Bay Ward and Knoxville-Merivale and also in College Ward. Just an unbelievable amount of rain falling in a short period of time, creating serious flooding issues. And there were some images that I saw this morning that caused my heart to sink. One of the locations that is dealing with flooding is Cornerstone Housing for Women. It's emergency shelter at 2980 Carling, flooded following yesterday's historic stone. Staff currently working to pick up the pieces. There is substantial flooding in the building and outside. Bunch of images were shared to social media where all you can see is you don't see any ground. You just see the reflection of water in front of you around plant features, for example. It's completely saturated. Those pictures were shared by the Director of Development and Communications for Cornerstone Housing for Women. She joins us now, Amber Bramer. I'm glad you could take the time to speak with us today.
36: Hi, Chris. Thanks so much for having me on today to talk about the issue with the flood at our emergency shelter.
1: Well, let's talk about what happened yesterday. Could you describe just the series of events after just that significant rainfall that we had yesterday afternoon?
36: For sure. Well, you know, we actually, of course, started the day with residents trying to celebrate Canada Day, and we were handing out ice cream. And then, you know, the weather took a turn for the worse, and we really weren't expecting the type of flooding that we had. We moved here in 2024, and so we haven't actually experienced this kind of weather. And the biggest issues that we were having were for people with mobility challenges. And so our elevator was turned off because we had flooding by our electrical panels. We also had flooding throughout the kitchen and our common space and the main area when you first come in the door and going up towards the elevator. And so we really wanted to ensure all residents' safety because we did have a couple of residents, unfortunately, fall. So we were trying to avoid the water, you know, being brought up and down the stairs. And so we asked residents to stay in their units as best as they can. But this, of course, really impacted those who have mobility needs or mental illnesses, and asking them to stay in their rooms for several

0: o'clock, they were 2 to 3 o'clock, they were stuck in the on the ground floor. And so we actually had to create a space for them to sleep because the elevators were down all night until the morning. We definitely didn't want to have a situation where people got stuck in the elevators. It's happened before. You know, it's a really awful experience. And so keeping the elevators closed until the storm was fully passed was what we needed to do. So that one resident, we had to pull a cot out for them to sleep on just near the kitchen facilities.
1: Amber, how are things looking there today?
0: Things are looking a lot better given the sun is out, and that's been able to dry up a lot of the, you know, swimming pool that we had outside, luckily, and the city staff were able to come in late last night and get rid of the water in the kitchen area and the main floor. It's really the basement that we're dealing with now. So we have some donations, some mattresses, and a bunch of files and some PPE that we're going to have to replace.
1: Even though if the water has been receded, you mentioned some PPE. How much damage has there been to the structure? Is there anything? Is there any idea of any kind of additional repairs that may be necessary?
0: We actually don't have that full report back yet by now from the city. I believe the mayor's office is talking to the director of the shelter at some point this evening. And they did come through, however, this morning and this afternoon to take further look at the structural damages.
1: What impresses me, and it's I've heard this just from what you've been telling me, just talking about the adaptation and the mobilization, that sounds like a lot of work by a lot of people to accommodate what happened yesterday.
0: Yeah, I mean, well, we really had to adjust our staffing levels too, right? Like some of the staff who were on site last night, they were amazing. They did an incredible job, and we weren't able to bring in, you know, additional staff into the building to help out because people just couldn't get around the city. And even this morning, we were low on staff, and so we had to bring in some extra management to the site because some people were dealing with their own housing issues and their own flooding issues at their own residences.
1: Someone who's hearing about this for the first time, and perhaps even hearing about Cornerstone for the first time, and they hear all this and they want to help, how can they do so?
0: Well, we really appreciate anyone that's able to help support us right now. The best way for us to gain any support is through a monetary donation. They can make a donation on Cornerstone's website at cornerstonewomen.ca, and we'll be able to use those funds to directly replace anything that the city isn't able to.
1: Amber, thank you so much again for having the time to tell us about this today, and best of luck. I hope that we see a speedy recovery at the location. Thank you so much.
0: Thank you. Bye now.
1: That was Amber Brammer, the Director of Development and Communications at Cornerstone Housing for Women, one of the, we suspect, thousands of locations dealing with flooding within the city of Ottawa, and doing their best to recover and adapt to what happened yesterday. And you just heard from Amber some of the ways in which they could use some help. It is 4:45. I'm Chris Holsky in for Christy Cameron, CFRA's Ottawa Now on the iHeartRadio app. It looks like the weather situation, at least for now, is improving. We've seen some severe thunderstorm warning issues be lifted. Of course, we did have the tornado warning that happened earlier around Ingleside, and again, we're hoping to see if we can hear anything in regards to whether or not anything touched down. Apparently, there were reports in that area of a rotating wall cloud and also a funnel cloud, but hopefully there's not significant damage in that area. Hopefully we'll learn about that soon. We did get a text from Sean from Chesterville, I hope everyone is okay along the seaway. He says he received the emergency alert up in Winchester and many towns across eastern Ontario. He said he could see the storms moving south of Chesterville, looking very active at the time. Again, this is the third consecutive day now that we have seen extremely active storms in our region, and this could in fact be the case again tomorrow. Let's get some of those details right now from Andrew Schofield in the CTV Weather Center. Let's take a look at traffic. Hello, Andrew.
2: Hey, Chris. It seems like the weather in the region, at least, it's easing up a little bit. It's 27 right now. Feels like 35, which is better than 45 like it was earlier. The heat wave continues to grip the region, however, and the unpredictable weather continues as well. Sun and clouds in the forecast.

0: through the afternoon. The temperature should top out at 35, which we did hit with the humidity, but again, we're only at 27 right now. With the humidity, it could feel closer to 46 at the warmest. Tonight stays warm, a low of 22. Look for partly cloudy skies, a chance of a thunderstorm. The heat hangs on through tomorrow, mostly sunny early on. A few clouds will develop later with a risk of a thunderstorm. The high 33 with the humidity at about 41. A welcome change arrives Saturday. Sunshine returns and the high drops to a much more comfortable, much more livable 27. Looks like a beautiful summer weekend. Again, right now, 27. Feels like 35. 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Let's take a look at the roads now with Time Saver Traffic. Still got a collision on the eastbound 417 between Richmond and Green Bank, and we also received word from a listener about a collision on Robertson Road and Bell's Corners between Moody and Old Richmond Road. Also, there's a collision at the intersection of Green Bank and Hunt Club that's yet to be cleaned up, and there is one on the westbound Kitchissippi-McCann Parkway right around Redwood Avenue. Slowdowns on the 417 between the 416 split until Green Bank. It opens back up for a bit until Carling, then slows down again until Preston. Westbound, minor, well, more major at this point, traffic delays between Parkdale until Pinecrest. I'm also seeing delays on the 174 between Blair Road until you get through that stretch between Gloucester and Orleans. Then it opens up once you hit Orleans. Hunt Club is crawling both directions, especially around Prince of Wales Drive and the Michael Shefflin Bridge. The interprovincial bridge is not too bad at this hour, but the northbound Champlain Bridge does have backups, as does the northbound Chaudière Bridge. Discover Nix, that's K-N-I-X. 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With Time Saver Traffic, I'm Andrew Schofield.
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13: Weep for yourself, my man. You'll never be what is in your heart. Weep, little lion man. You're not as brave as you were at the start.
14: Chris Olskine for Christy Cameron. We had the conversation earlier this week about who Canada's greatest songwriter was. One of the top contenders And one of the most frequent nominees from the text board was Neil Young. In Neil Young's book, Waging Heavy Peace, his autobiography, he talks often about bands from modern days that he likes, and that book is about 10 years old now. But he kept talking about Mumford & Sons over and over and over again, giving a hearty Neil Young endorsement to that group. Well, we're giving you a chance to see them live. iHeartRadio sending one lucky winner and a friend to Lasso Montreal, August 15th and 16th, to experience an incredible lineup featuring Mumford & Sons, Thomas Rhett, Don Party, Old Dominion, Max McNown, Carly Pierce, and more. 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I consider myself... Technical producer Chris Viss is looking at us right now. Chris, I consider myself to be a playlist master.
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14: And you know what I think would be the perfect song to play immediately after I Will Wait by Mumford & Sons? 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
14: 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It is Lotto 649 Thursdays, because Canada Day happened tomorrow. There was no show. Moving it to today. Our $100 Lotto gift voucher giveaway. 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With Lotto 649. 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It is all yours if you are caller number 20. 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That is 613-521-TALK. Caller 20, we are looking for you. Good luck.

0: I've been keeping my eye on the radar from Environment Canada all afternoon. Here we are now in the third consecutive day that there has been active weather in eastern Ontario. We just had a storm earlier today that skirted along the south of Ottawa. There is still a worry that we could get more rain at some point today. What's been difficult about this weather system is there are situations where you take a look at the weather radar and you will see something coming from a long way away. You'll see a system that is dancing over top of North Bay or Peterborough that's heading in a certain direction towards Ottawa. The way that the atmosphere is right now in eastern Ontario, you have circumstances where storms will pop up out of nowhere. Right now in eastern Ontario, a community that had already been dealing with issues when it came to power, Brockville, has another system that's going over top of it right this moment, unfortunately. Could have some issues with the progress that's being made by Hydro One crews in that area. There are still thousands without power who are Hydro One customers, in addition to the several thousand remaining without power in the city of Ottawa after yesterday's storm. Looking at the outlook for tonight, there is a possibility of thunderstorms this evening. I suspect it's going to be one of those situations where, again, it could be a system that just pops up out of nowhere. You're looking at a sky that appears to be clear, and then all of a sudden there's growing clouds that get darker, they get darker, and suddenly you've got a storm right on top of you. Unfortunately, that can't happen this time of year. And just taking a look at the forecast, again, just going by a day-by-day basis, Environment Canada is talking about the risk of a thunderstorm again late in the morning and in the afternoon tomorrow. Coming up in the next hour, I'm curious to hear what we're seeing from our own weather equipment. And Jackie Perez is going to be joining us after 5:30 with an outline of what could happen. We are going to be hearing from CTV's Tyler Fleming, who visited several homes today in hardhit neighborhoods, just getting an up-close look at what has happened in the basements of multiple residents. Just an idea of how, of the scale of this and how it can impact people all the way up to those who, I would hate to be in the situation where I'm dealing with something at home and at the same time I'm responsible for dealing with the issues of several people. That is something that has happened out in Bay Ward, where Councillor Teresa Cavanaugh quickly realized that her basement was flooding. She got an alert herself, and then dealing immediately with the concerns of her neighbors, experienced the same thing. Then all the people in her ward, we're going to hear Councillor Cavanaugh recount the series of events that she experienced and what people who are dealing with this can do to try to look for help in some of the areas that desperately need it. That is coming up next on CFRA's Ottawa Now. The news is next with Emma Kelly. I'm Chris Holsky in for Christy Cameron on the iHeartRadio app.
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3: I'm Stefan Keyes. Cleanup mode in the capital following the downpour that left neighborhoods submerged. Plus, this sweltering heat not for the faint of heart, with a humidex above 40 degrees leaving Ottawa residents cooking.
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14: Good afternoon. I'm Emma Kelly. Mostly cloudy out there right now, 27 degrees, feeling like 35 with the humidity. Your full forecast coming up. First, your top stories. Ottawa police providing more details about the double murder-suicide on Monday. We now know the identity of the father accused of killing his two young boys. 40-year-old Muhammad Alami was found deceased in the Campville area following a vehicle fire in a carpool lot. Police say investigations and forensic examinations are still outstanding and require time to complete. More information will be provided once those processes have been complete. Cleanup is underway following yesterday's record-breaking rainfall. 118 millimeters of rain fell onto the capital, flooding roads and basements and leaving thousands of people without power. Mayor Mark Sutcliffe provided an update this afternoon.
15: Our fire services responded to around 700 calls regarding downed wires and electrical hazards in flooded basements. At the peak last night, some 36,000 homes were without electricity right across our city.
14: Some areas in the city are still left without power, including North Vanier, Crystal Beach, and Kanata. Most of these outages are expected to be restored by tonight. However, the Hydro Ottawa outage map showing the time of restoration in some areas is expected for early tomorrow morning. A four-way stop could pop up at an intersection that was the scene of a fatal crash in late June. An 8-year-old girl died on June 28th following the collision at Dalmany Road and Nixon Drive. That was just over a week after another serious crash sent a young boy to CHEO via air ambulance. Osgood Councillor Isabel Skalski moved a motion on Tuesday that would install stop signs at the intersection. Skalski's motion noted that the intersection was previously reviewed for an all-way stop, but it was deemed not warranted. This new motion passed unanimously and will go to City Council for final approval on July 15th. Turning to sports, the Ottawa Senators are giving fans the opportunity to swap out their Brady Tkachuk jersey. The team posting to social media today saying, quote, chuck out the old jersey, end quote. Fans can trade in their Fanatics Brady Tkachuk jersey and save 40% on regularly priced merchandise. The offer is valid from July 3rd to 7th at Ottawa Team Threads at the Canadian Tire Center. This comes after the former Sens captain requested a trade after 8 seasons with the team. And turning to Toronto, soccer fans in the city are expected to turn out in droves today to watch Portugal take on Croatia at the FIFA Men's World Cup. The round of 32 match is the final game of the international tournament to be played at Toronto Stadium. It could possibly be the final World Cup match of Portugal captain Cristiano Ronaldo's legendary career. Videos posted social media show hundreds of fans waiting outside the team's hotel and practice site in the city yesterday to catch a glimpse of the soccer star. The city says in a notice that today's match broadcast at Nathan Phillips Square has been canceled due to the extreme heat forecast. However, the FIFA Fan Festival will still be open with heat relief measures including misting stations and drinking water trailers. Sign up now for a morning and evening CTV News Ottawa newsletters. 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Andrew Schofield's in the CTV Weather Center.
16: Thanks, Emma. An orange heat warning remains in effect along with a yellow severe thunderstorm watch from Environment Canada. Tonight stays warm and muggy, partly cloudy with a risk of a thunderstorm and a low of 21. The heat wave sticks around. It'll start out sunny before a few clouds develop later on in the day. Another chance of a thunderstorm, the high 31, feeling like 39. So the forecast is cooling off ever so slightly. Then some welcome relief arrives for the weekend. Saturday looks sunny and warm with a high of 27. Right now it's warmed up, 31, feels like 42 in the capital. 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Let's take a look at the roads now, time saver traffic. We have a collision on southbound Woodruff Avenue just before the 417 overpass. We still have that collision on Robertson Road and Bell's Corners, right in front of that Dairy Queen restaurant right before Old Richmond Road. That collision on the Kitchissippi-McConn Parkway is still active and slowing things down significantly westbound. We're seeing some slowdowns on the 417 east between Maitland and Fairmont. Westbound minor traffic delays between Carling and Pinecrest. Hunt Club is absolutely crawling both directions, especially around the Michael Shetland Bridge. The interprovincial bridges, they're not too bad. I think a lot of people took the day off because normally at this hour, those bridges are crawling, but not today. 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Offer ends July 6th. With your time-saver traffic, I'm Andrew Schofield.
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0: Chris Holsky in for Christy Cameron. What an awful week it's been in the city of Ottawa, starting Sunday in Osgood, then Monday in Findlay Creek. And I'm sure that many of us were looking forward to some degree of levity on Canada Day. I know that we had weather threats, obviously. We knew it was going to be hot. We knew there was the threat of rain. But I don't think people anticipated anything like what happened yesterday. The second straight day yesterday that there was intense storm activity or intense weather activity within eastern Ontario, of course, to the west of us. A couple of nights ago, there were tornado warnings, heavy rainfall. Ottawa just caught the edge of that. But then yesterday, what we missed the day before, unfortunately, the weather made up for in one particular part of the city, in fact. And, well, but when I say one particular, it's a pretty big section covering three specific wards. In addition to rainfall that canceled Canada Day parties across the city, in the neighborhood of 118 millimeters. We're talking about nearly 12 centimeters of rain. I almost defaulted to saying snow. We're not used to measuring rain in centimeters. Nearly 12 centimeters of rain falling at the Ottawa airport, and I am certain at other parts of the city, up along the 417 near Pinecrest, for example, that it was more than that. It came all at once. It affected hundreds, if not, it appears, thousands of homes. And it has affected people at City Hall, members of our council, a few of them personally. And joining us now, she is the counselor for Bay Ward, welcoming Teresa Cavanaugh to the show. Counselor, I'm glad you could take the time for this today. Thank you.
1: Oh, thank you for having me. Appreciate it.
0: Counselor Cavanaugh, I want to go back to what was happening yesterday. Typically, Canada Day is a busy day for counselors. And it's like you had an issue that began to pop up at your own home. Can you recount what happened to you yesterday and when you learned that something had happened?
1: Wow. You know, the whole day started so well. We knew the heat wave was coming, but my son and I went up to Kanata, had a wonderful time at the Kanata race, did what we wanted to do, went home, had a lovely barbecue lunch with my other son and family, and then sat down and I, you know, once everything was quieted down, I'm checking my messages. And as we always do, doesn't matter if it's Canada Day. And I saw messages popping up once the weather started that there was flooding up in Crystal Beach, which is the neighborhood just west of here. And I thought, wow, you know, this is something. And then I heard a noise, a beep, beep noise. And, you know, my husband says, your phone going off? It's not my phone. It turned out it was an alarm. It was telling us our basement was flooding. And we were there too. We were getting flooded. And it was gushing. Oh. It was gushing out of the floor.
0: So what level did it ease off? How high did it climb up? Was it up to your ankles, to your knees?
1: Yeah, it was a foot deep.
0: Oh my goodness. Okay.
1: It was not pleasant. It was the dirty stuff.
0: How are things looking right now for you at home?
1: Well, Alex, being very resourceful, drove all the way to Arnprior to get a submersible pump. Sorry. And so he's been at it all afternoon while I've been out running around checking on communities. And he's gotten quite a bit of it out, but it is dirty. And so we will need professionals to deal with it. I put in my claim, but I haven't heard back. Like many people, the insurance companies are overwhelmed. And I'm hoping to hear from them soon. I was trying to reach them by phone, finally did something online. So that's the next big step. And this is happening across the city, I know. But in my community, my entire street, every one of us. The only exception was somebody whose house was a cottage and didn't have a basement.
0: Oh, goodness.
1: Because I live in that kind of neighborhood and, you know, with some old homes. But it was unbelievable. There was a great big lake at the bottom of the street, and it was geysering out of the sewer grade, the water.
0: You're mentioning and just what's happening with your neighborhood, and there's a lot of neighborhood communication and coordination that goes on after something like this happens. But you're the counselor for an area that's a lot larger than a street. And as you mentioned, you've been going on, you've been checking on other people. How many neighborhoods have you been in contact with, who've been reaching out to you? What's it been like over the course of the past 24 hours as people have been looking to you for a degree of help?
1: Well, mostly it's been individuals reaching out to me, but through social media like Facebook, I heard about entire communities. Crystal Beach, Lakeview was probably the biggest, but Wood Park community as well, and other situations across. In other communities as well. Those are the two biggies. But Belltown, my own neighborhood, was really badly flooded. And of course, when people contact you, they think they're the only ones that are having this happen. And I can say to them, I understand. I'm going through it as well. And here's what we do. I'm learning myself, you know, and showing them how to do it online to file that 311 report. It's really important the city knows where the flooding is taking place. And so there was hundreds.
0: We've heard a lot of comparisons so far, and we heard even during the technical briefing about some of the additional complications when it comes to restoring power versus what happened with the derecho and just the severity of basement flooding that's been going on and some of the dangers that are involved in that if you get water up to a certain level, in particular above any kind of power outlet. How does what's gone on over the past day compare to what happened? It's just like what happened roughly about 4 years ago.
1: Oh, there's similarities to the derecho, but here's one thing that's different. If you had a generator, you were in good shape for the derecho. And I was just at a building that had a generator, but the power to it was the connections to it were underwater, and that meant that the generator couldn't work. All the electrical connections that it needed were drowned out because they were underground, and so they're not going to get their generator back. Mm-hmm. So it's very complex, and it's a bigger building. So this is over and above, and that means people don't have electricity, they don't have water beyond the sixth floor because it's, you know, pumping mechanism. So I was just down there, and the fire services were amazing. They were doing wellness checks. They brought quite a few of their members out, and they're probably going to have to evacuate it.
0: If I recall correctly, after the derecho hit in 2022, we had weather that was something in the neighborhood of close to 20 degrees, but we're dealing with situations right now where the humidex is flying all the way up to 46. What I know there's been a lot of, we heard a lot during the technical briefing about garbage pickup and some of the changes coming in the upcoming weeks, but there is a need for some people who may need help now. And I'm talking about ways to cool off. What is available right now for people in Bay Ward?
1: Well, unfortunately, we don't have a recreation center that is actually in Bay Ward. The closest one is Pinecrest. That's always been a problem, which is why I've been fighting to get a recreation center. So if a recreation center is chosen because it has showers, and, you know, you can't, you know, like in my case, I can't use water so because the basement is still flooded. So there's no place for the water to go until it's cleaned up. So that's a big problem. Ron Colbus can be used, the Ron Colbus Lakeside at Britannia Park can be used as a cooling center. And there's a church that's offered their facility for cooling, but they can't offer anything more than that. Just come and stay during the day, but no, certainly not overnight. I think people will be looking to go and stay with families if they're so fortunate to have family nearby. I think other arrangements will have to be made. Other buildings, like I was just down at 31 McEwen, and they're in good shape. They just got their power back. Their generator is well maintained, and everything's going well. And of course, they were affected, but they're going to make a comeback very quickly. And so they just had a food truck deliver food to them, so that went well. but in some of the commercial or the privately owned buildings, it's not quite as organized, and that was the situation I saw.
0: Counselor, hopefully we see a speedy recovery. Of course, there are complications with situations like this, but for you personally and also the people in your ward, that we do see things return to normal as quickly as they can. Thank you so much, Counselor.
1: You're welcome. Thanks for calling.
0: That was Counselor Teresa Cavanaugh for Bay Ward. In a moment, we're going to be checking in with CTV's Tyler Fleming, visiting some of the hardest hit neighborhoods in the city of Ottawa and seeing some of the damage firsthand. You'll be here next. Let's get a check on weather and traffic with Andrew Scopio.
2: Thanks, Chris. An orange heat warning remains in effect for the Ottawa area, along with a yellow severe thunderstorm watch from Environment Canada. Tonight stays warm and muggy, partly cloudy with a risk of a thunderstorm, a low of 21 degrees. The heat wave sticks around tomorrow, starting off sunny before a few clouds move in during the day. Also a chance of a thunderstorm tomorrow, the high 31, feeling like 39, so the forecast has cooled off slightly. Then some relief for the weekend. Saturday looks sunny and warm with a high of 27. Right now it's 31 and feels like 42, partly cloudy in the capital. It's time to say yes to more. Just say CAA. 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Let's take a look at the roads now. Time saver traffic. Got a crash in Vanier. Looks like it's on the northbound Vanier Parkway between MacArthur Avenue and Wolf Street. There's a collision on southbound Woodruff Avenue just before the 417 overpass. Still got that collision on Robertson Road and Bell's Corners right in front of the Dairy Queen before Old Richmond Road. That collision on the Kitsissippi-Macon Parkway still active and slowing things down significantly westbound. We're seeing some slowdowns on the 417 eastbound between Carling Avenue and Fairmont. Westbound minor traffic delays between Carling and Pinecrest. Hunt Club absolutely crawling around the Michael Shefflin Bridge and the interprovincial bridges. They're not bad at all. Just some northbound delays on the Chaudière crossing. You can tweet us your traffic tips with the hashtag OTTTraffic or text us at 1-800-580-CFRA. That's 1-800-580-2372. With your time saver traffic, I'm Andrew Scofield.
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1: What an awful week it's been in the city of Ottawa. Yesterday was supposed to be this moment of levity with a celebration of who we are as a country, as the epicenter, is the capital for the country. The biggest party for Canada Day is in Ottawa, and last night it didn't happen. And as I was out yesterday, I had some friends visiting going downtown, and you noticed the rain for sure, but it took a little while for me. I'm not sure if it's the same situation for absolutely everybody, but you knew that the rain was bad, but you did not have an idea how bad it was until you started to see some of the images of some of the neighborhoods and of the 417 with what looked to be a lake on that major highway over top of Pinecrest. And that we're learning today that thousands of homes potentially have flooded basements. The estimate that 311 had received 1,900 calls, and there are people who are still having difficulty getting through. That number has to be above 2,000. Several harder hit neighborhoods today, of course, and visiting some of those neighborhoods today was CTV's Tyler Fleming, and Tyler is here right now. Hello, Tyler.
2: Hi. I drove around, and my first stop was in the Qualicum Redwood neighborhood. It's not a very big neighborhood.
1: Where is this?
2: It's right off. Do you know where the highway is at Holly Acres near Bayshore?
1: Yes, and that's where we saw some really bad flooding near Carling, for example.
2: Yes.
1: Some cars underneath a bridge that became trapped.
2: So that kind of that area. So it is south of the Queensway from that exit. So if you were to get off at Holly Acres at Richmond, you just kind of go right through. You just head south.
1: Yes.
2: And you enter Qualicum there. And it didn't take long. And the thing is, you know which houses are affected because, you know, you can see the slope in a neighborhood. You can tell which houses are a little bit higher, which ones are lower. So I happened to turn down one street because Hydro Ottawa was reporting that there was still no electricity in that neighborhood. And I get out there and there was about a dozen neighbors out. And you know they've been affected right away because they're hauling mattresses, couches, furniture, boxes.
1: Man.
2: It's all getting hauled out to the curb, right? And I was speaking with, and in this particular neighborhood, I was speaking to a group of residents there, including this one gentleman named Jarrett Moans, and he was pointing out his neighbor's house. So they have a little quiet creek in behind, beautiful backyards. And this turned into a raging torrent of water during the storm. It went up about, I think they were saying something like 6 or 7 feet.
1: Wow.
2: So like,
1: wow. It's almost, cause you hear that 10 centimeters of rain that fell roughly or close to 12.
2: Yeah.
1: What happens is that it all tends to, it will begin to pool and end up in certain areas. And that's what causes the creek.
2: And these are catchments, right? Like
1: the, yes.
2: It goes into the catchment, it overflows. And then the next thing you know, they showed me a video on social media just near where they were. A footbridge actually got, torn out by the water and then swept away, and it kind of just crumbled into pieces.
1: God, that's terrifying.
2: I know, and he was telling me that, you know, he's seeing parts of decks and stuff now. His basement flooded as well, and it wasn't all that great for him.
3: It was definitely crazy. It was one of the craziest experiences I've had. We got to like end up with like 2 feet of water. We just kept the sump pumps going, and because then we lost power, and then I had to get the generator going and get more sumps going.
1: There have been so many situations, I think, in recent history in the city where when it comes to the weather, you cannot believe what you are looking at.
2: Yeah.
1: Something like that.
2: Two feet of water. That's a lot of water. Like that's a lot in your basement.
1: It's just like, well, yeah, exactly. You have to think of, it's just like if you're literally wherever you are standing right now, or even if you are in your car at the moment and you have a sudden onset of roughly about 2 feet of water, think of how far up that's going on your car.
2: Well, I was in I went into Bell's Corners as well. And I was talking to some residents there. They were showing me pictures of cars on the street that the water was right up to the hood. And I was astounded because we were standing on that street. All the water's receded. Everything, you know, it looks to be fine. Nothing's kind of out of place, I guess. But yeah, I couldn't believe what I was seeing when they're showing me these pictures of a street completely flooded. So it's all these low lying areas. And I spoke to another, a young lad. His name is Lucas, and he was there that day too during the floods. his grandmother's house was flooding too.
1: Oh no.
2: So he was out, he was there with his grandma trying to help out.
4: It was going over the outlets, but then it finally drained all of the water and she got the breaker box turned off.
1: What a good kid.
2: I know. He was being very helpful. I spoke to his mom too. And, yeah, she said he was helping her find, phone numbers for insurance and getting a hold of the city, right? So, if you do, if your basement is flooded, you're asked to contact the city and report that your basement's been flooded. Calling 311 probably isn't the best way to go about it.
1: Yeah, they're trying to get people through the online portal or they're saying
2: online
1: something like,
2: is best.
1: Yeah, if you're not doing well at trying to get through 311 at this point too, the suggestion is that maybe later on in the evening or overnight. I'm not sure what, but of course there are people that are in, you know, dire situations.
2: I know. And also one last thing, what to do with all that trash? Because if you're emptying the contents of your basement, which many
1: couches and chairs, as you just mentioned.
2: Well, this is it. So the city is looking at trying to add more days and they're going to, sounds like they're going to be lifting limits. I spoke to the counselor in the area, Lane Johnson, today.
5: Garbage morning was this morning in a lot of places. So I was on the phone with the GM saying, listen, we need to either be able to put more stuff out right away or we need additional collection days. So additional collection days will be coming.
2: Yeah,
1: we heard that there's plans to open up the landfill, I believe.
2: Yes,
1: on
2: Trail Road
1: Saturdays.
2: Will be open for those who are affected as well.
1: Yeah, and there's going to be some more information in terms of over the course of the next coming weeks of specifically when particular neighborhoods may be impacted by that.
2: Yeah.
1: The fact that we are also dealing with a heat warning and a humidex in the mid-40s, did you notice the heat getting to anyone outside?
2: Oh, yeah, absolutely. You could tell people were tired. They were, you know, I was talking to one couple, their basement flooded as well. Same thing, a couple feet of water in their basement. And, she was out on the lawn, just kind of sitting under the shade cast by a small maple tree that clearly was just planted. And she said, you know, luckily we didn't have a finished basement, but you know, they are going in there and they've got to haul all that stuff out and it is hot. Now, one thing, I know we're short on time here. I want to say there is a silver lining to the Canada Day storm. Talking to a lot of these neighbors, they all came together to help one another. So, you know, whether that was bringing coffee, helping, you know, their more senior neighbors, take stuff out of the trash. There was a real sense of community and that was reflected. It was reflected just by seeing it. And it was also reflected in the voices of those who were out there helping one another.
1: That's a great point. You know, we didn't have a big fireworks show last night, but we still had a display in many neighborhoods in Ottawa about what Canada is all about.
2: Yeah.
1: Thanks so much, Tyler. Looking forward to seeing more of your reporting on CTV News at 6 tonight.
2: My pleasure.
1: It is 5:29. Let's head over to the newsroom with Emma Kelly. I'm Chris Holsky in for Krista Cameron, CFRA's Ottawa Now.
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7: Good afternoon. I'm Kelly. Partly cloudy skies out there right now, 31 degrees, feeling like 42 with the humidity. Your full forecast coming up for your top stories. Ottawa police providing more details about the double murder-suicide on Monday. We now know the identity of the father accused of killing his two young boys at their home on Mandeville Crescent in Findlay Creek. 40-year-old Muhammad Alami was found deceased in Kempville following a vehicle fire in a carpool lot. Police say investigations and forensic examinations are still outstanding, and more information will be provided once those processes have been completed. Cleanup is underway following yesterday's record-breaking rainfall. 118 millimeters of rain fell onto the capital, flooding roads and basements, and leaving thousands of people without power. Mayor Mark Sutcliffe provided an update this afternoon.
8: Our fire services responded to around 700 calls regarding downed wires and electrical hazards in flooded basements. At the peak last night, some 36,000 homes were without electricity right across our city.
7: Some areas in the city are still left without power, including North Vanier, Crystal Beach, and Kanata. Most of these outages are expected to be restored by tonight. However, the Hydro Ottawa outage map showing the time of restoration in some areas is still expected for early tomorrow morning. American officials opting to not extend the trilateral trade deal between the U.S., Canada, and Mexico. The CUSMA deal now enters an annual review process. Fenn Hampson is a professor of international affairs at Carleton University and the co-chair of his expert group on Canada-U.S. relations. He tells CFRA the agreement stays fully enforced until its expiry in 2023. 2036, rather, and explains what this decision from the U.S. means.
9: What the American decision has in fact done is to trigger for the next decade, possibly, a series of ongoing reviews. Instead of locking in the agreement, the countries are now going to sit down every year to haggle over the terms of the agreement. The deal survives. There's obviously a lot of uncertainty in terms of what the agreement means going forward.
7: Canada and the U.S. remain in a trade war that's nearly at the 18th-month mark after the American president imposed sweeping tariffs on Canadian imports last February. The city has selected the Ottawa Blues Fest site at LeBreton Flats Park to host the FIFA World Cup watch party for Team Canada. Canada faces Morocco in the round of 16 matchup, making this a historic moment for the men's national team program. Organizers say the event will be the largest ever free outdoor watch party for a Canadian soccer game, with capacity being 20,000. Gates open at 11 a.m. on Saturday, with the match beginning at 1 p.m. Admission is free. Four large screens and surround sound will be available. And continuing with sports, the Ottawa Senators are giving fans the opportunity to swap out their Brady Tkachuk jersey. The team posting to social media today saying, quote, chuck out the old jersey, end quote. Fans can trade in their Fanatics Brady Tkachuk jersey and save 40% on regularly priced merchandise. The offer is valid from July 3rd to 7th at Ottawa Team Threads at the Canadian Tire Center. This comes after the former Sens captain requested for a trade after 8 seasons with the team. It's a new wedge on the conversation. Have your say with the CFRA talkback button on the iHeartRadio app. Andrew Schofield's in the CTV Weather Center.
10: Thanks, Emma. The orange heat warning remains in effect for the capital region. Environment Canada also keeping a yellow severe thunderstorm watch in place. Tonight will stay warm and humid with partly cloudy skies, a chance of a thunderstorm and a low of 21. The heat eases just a little bit tomorrow, but it will still be another hot one. Expect early sunshine, then cloud coverage throughout the day with a risk of a thunderstorm. The high 31, feeling closer to 39 with the humidity. Looking ahead, some welcome relief arriving for the weekend. Saturday, plenty of sunshine, a warm high of 27, much more comfortable conditions. Right now it's 31, very hot with that humidity. It feels like 42. 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Let's take a look at the roads now. Time saver traffic. We are seeing slowdowns on the 417 eastbound between Carling and Breeze Hill. Westbound, the 417 has delays between Maitland and Pinecrest. The interprovincial bridges, they're not bad at all. Just some minor northbound delays in the Chaudière crossing. As far as collisions in the city go, we have a collision on southbound Woodruff just before the 417 overpass. Still have that collision on Robertson Road and Bell's Corners just before Old Richmond Road, causing some backups in that area. And that collision on the Kitsissippi-Macon Parkway is still active as well, slowing things down westbound. 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Sale ends July 29th. With your time saver traffic, I'm Andrew Schofield.
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1: 5:36, Chris Holsky in for Christy Cameron. Some serious questions are being asked, of course, about the weather in Ottawa and what could happen imminently, with worries about any potential more rainfall. And the serious answers to those serious questions is Jackie Perez, CTV's weather specialist. Jackie, what given what we've seen in a repeating pattern over the course of the past few days, this is the third day in a row that we've seen some storm activity going through eastern Ontario. We, of course, had several warnings that happened earlier today. What is coming up ahead over the next few hours? Are we looking at a situation where given you have so many people who are looking to recover from what happened yesterday, could they get more rain on top of it?
2: Well, right now, if you are looking at Environment Canada, there is a severe thunderstorm watch in effect. I am looking at the satellite radar. I think much of the system is focused around the Kingston and Brockville area. Will we get in here in Ottawa? My guess is that likely we are not. However, there is still a 30% chance of showers or isolated pop-up thunderstorms moving through. And it's hard to predict, right? Like, we were looking at the forecast 2 days ago. Even just yesterday, it was changing on the hour. And, you know, as temperature increases, temperature continues to rise, the moisture in there with all this humidity, we have humidity levels feeling more like 39, 41. And when you have that, it has this, the proper recipe for unstable weather and pop-up thunderstorms, pop-up showers that can just come hard and come fast.
1: Yeah, when people are talking about a heat wave, typically what pops into their mind is that it's sunny every day. I mean, it's not uncommon that you do have precipitation during the midst of it, but the fact that we've had it or something happening in eastern Ontario every single day so far. It's odd.
2: Well, is it odd though? Because this is our first, and I think that's what people forget, right? This, not everyone, but it's a reminder. This is our first really significant heat wave, like 30 plus temperatures, mm-hmm. that's prolonged. It's our first one, so you still have that cold air from our winter, from our spring, just lingering. So this is our first introduction to it. We haven't had weather or temperatures this hot this year so far, this stretch of period.
1: Okay, so because it's the first one, it just creates that additional risk.
2: Perhaps, right? And the thing is, the good news is that we are, this is not the good news. We are in for another hot day for tomorrow with a similar conditions where we could see chance of showers, risk of thunderstorm moving in. It's looking like it's going to be in the afternoon again tomorrow. Again, focus more along the seaway, but this could change depending on winds. I want to say the good news, if we are looking for reprieve from the overnight hot weather, we're getting northerly winds moving through Friday night into Saturday.
1: Okay, so the outlook after Friday is looking, I guess, a little bit closer to normal for us.
2: Closer to normal. Let's say that. Usually this time of year, you're seeing 26 degree daytime highs. We're seeing 10 degrees hotter, and that's not even factoring the humidex levels, right? Overnight lows should be closer to 12, 13 degrees. We're seeing 20 degree overnight. Again, tonight's overnights with a humidity level, if you don't have an AC, it's going to be quite uncomfortable. There's going to be times around midnight that it's going to feel closer to 31. So get the fan out if you can.
1: Yeah.
2: Try to stay as cool as possible. Stay hydrated if you are out and about right now, because it is hot.
1: Yeah, it is. It is. Thanks so much, Jackie.
2: You're welcome.
1: I'm CTV's Jackie Perez. I woke up this morning and I'm thinking, you know what? Maybe it's not so hot that I can go out and go for a run. I immediately took a look at the humidex and saw that it was going to be roughly about 35 with the humidity by 8 a.m. And I just went, nope, not going to do that today. I've had weather on the mind, obviously, over the course of the past few days. And our question of the day is actually keying into that today. Given what has happened recently, given what has happened over the course of the past few years, the fact that we are in a super El Nino and the likelihood of more unstable weather has been going through the area, I'm wondering if people are more worried about the weather as we go through the summer. Tonight's late anchor, Kimberly Fowler, is joining us right now. Kimberly, first of all, how was your Canada Day yesterday, given what mm-hmm. we saw with just the crazy weather that went through, and then taking a look around the city with just some of the unfortunate consequences of what was going on?
3: Well, I don't know if people want to hear this, but I was actually driving back from Toronto, and I was checking the weather statements, and I was checking all the warnings that were popping up on my phone. I decided to take a break in Brockville. I took a rest at one of the rest stops there. I waited it out for about an hour and a half coming back. So I got in around 7 p.m., and I missed everything.
1: Yeah.
3: So luckily I didn't have to deal with any of the weather.
1: You stopped in Brockville at the right time.
3: I did.

0: everywhere. My neighbors were digging out the storm drains just to make sure that the water could go down the drain. So yeah, significant weather. And it's just, I think it's just something here that we're used to every summer now. And like Jackie was mentioning with the warmer, you know, temperature coming through again, all the moisture goes up into the air and then it's got to come back down. Right. So.
1: Yeah, just had a conversation. You mentioned the people who were working together to try to take care of this. It's very unfortunate, of course, what happened with Canada Day and the celebrations in the city with them being called off, including at the National Party. And I feel really bad for what happened in some of the suburbs as well. Tyler Fleming was just here. He made a great point about what it's just like, despite we lost the flashy demonstrations of, you know, what Canada Day is, like fireworks celebrations, and maybe some will be made up at a later time. I don't think it's going to happen with the National Party. The fact that we saw so many people in the community gathering together to help one another, whether it was out east where they were down trees, whether it was one of the flooded communities in the closer to the West End, we've seen a lot of Ottawa band together to try to help each other. And I think that's a big demonstration of what makes Canada as great as a country as it is.
0: Absolutely. Our politeness is shining through. And, you know, I love to see, you know, my neighbors out helping each other. And again, that was some of the, believe it or not, I met some of my neighbors for the first time, just watching them and helping them out. And, so yeah, it's like you just said, it's just, it shows the Canadiana, especially on Canada Day, just how everyone is willing to help each other as well.
1: Yeah. And unfortunately, it still spoiled the party in a lot of ways for the city. I was actually thinking we had a counselor on. It was a counselor all the way back in 2003. Same thing all the way back to when it's like, do you remember the major massive Northeast blackout that we had back then? Yes.
0: Me too.
1: Where it's just like you had neighbors essentially, well, it's like, we got to take care of this ice cream. So let's take it out front and gathering together and trying to make the best of that bad situation.
0: Absolutely. I remember that day very, very fondly, ironically fondly, I should say that, because my parents decided to throw a barbecue because we were going to have one the next day anyway. And so we had our neighbors over. I had my friends from school over and we had like a little bit of a fam jam and it was a lot of fun, you know, but unfortunately the lights are out for about a day and a half.
1: Yeah. And one thing I remember about that as well is that much like what we're dealing with today, it's incredibly hot still.
0: Oh yeah. I think it's hotter now than ever.
1: Yeah, you know? I think so. And and hopefully we get some relief on that front as well.
0: Absolutely.
1: Kimberly Fowler, you're hosting at 11:30 tonight.
0: I am. And it's on CTV2.
1: Yes.
0: Just reminding everybody.
1: thank you for the reminder of that. Everything's been bouncing all over the place over, including the soccer balls from the World Cup. Thanks, Kimberly.
0: Thank you very much.
1: That was Kimberly Fowler hosting at 11:30, as she mentioned, on CTV2. It is 5:45. I'm Chris Holsky and for Christy Cameron. Going to wrap things up. Next, let's get a check on weather and traffic. The last for Ottawa now with Andrew Schofield.
2: Thanks, Chris. An orange heat warning does remain in effect for the National Capital Region. Environment Canada is also keeping a yellow severe thunderstorm watch in place. Tonight will stay warm and humid, partly cloudy skies, chance of a storm and a low of 21. The heat will ease a little bit tomorrow, but it'll still be another hot one. Expect sunshine early on and then increasing cloud throughout the day with a risk of a thunderstorm. The high 31, closer to 39 with the humidity. Looking ahead, some welcome relief finally arriving for the weekend Saturday. Plenty of sunshine, a warm high of 27, much more comfortable conditions, especially compared to now. It's currently 31. And feels like 42. 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Let's take a look at the roads now with Time Saver Traffic. We're seeing some slowdowns on the eastbound 417. They're heavier eastbound than west by far between Carling and Bayswater. Westbound, the delays have largely eased. We have some slight delays between Maitland until just past the transit way. The interprovincial bridges, they're really not bad at all. They look fine to me other than the usual interprovincial traffic. There's a collision on southbound Woodruff just before the 417 overpass. And we still have that collision on Robertson Road and Bell's Corners just before Old Richmond. And a collision on the Kitchissippi-McConn Parkway still active, slowing things down significantly in the westbound lanes. Discover Nix, that's K-N-I-X. 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With your Time Saver Traffic, I'm Andrew Schofield.
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1: Chris Holsky in for Christy Cameron. If you still happen to have a Brady Upchuck jersey. Oh, so, did I say that? You know what it was? Sorry, I meant Kachuk. I didn't mean to say Upchuck. It's because we just listened to Golden where they're going up, up, up, and just they combined it into Brady Upchuck for some reason.
2: I mashed into one.
1: I know. I hope that nobody, you know, repeats calling him Brady Upchuck. I mean, that would be unfortunate if they called him Brady Upchuck.
2: Very.
1: Yes. If people have an Ottawa Senators jersey with Brady Kachuk's name on it, I keep doing it. I am so sorry. My apologies. If someone has a number 7 Brady Kachuk jersey, this is not a straight up jersey exchange, but it is an opportunity to buy a replacement for that Sens jersey at a lower price. The Ottawa Senators announcing via social media, they're calling this out with the old and in with the new, from July 3rd to the 7th. That is starting tomorrow. Ottawa team threads at Canadian Tire Center. You can trade in your officially licensed Fanatics Brady Kachuk stitched jersey and save 40% off regularly priced merch. So listen very carefully for that one. Officially licensed Fanatics Brady Kachuk stitched jersey. So you listen to some of the words, of course, with that one. It has to be by that brand. It has to be official. That means that if you bought a nameless and numberless jersey and had it custom stitched somewhere else, it sounds like you're not going to get this discount here. And they will have people, of course, who work there who will be able to tell the difference from jersey to jersey. I'm certain of this.
2: Before Fanatics, was it Bauer or CCM?
1: Was it Reebok?
2: Reebok?
1: Was it Reebok before
2: so
1: Fanatics?
2: If it's a Reebok jersey, no.
1: It says Fanatics, an officially licensed Fanatics Brady Kachuk.
2: Okay.
1: This is something that maybe could be clarified at a different, but I'm just reading from the language here. It sounds like it's got to be specifically that.
2: Okay.
1: Getting it from another source, it may not work. And you don't want to go all the way up to Canadian Tire Center to see whether or not they'll send in another one, or if you bring one that they will not exchange, and that's a waste of a trip. So again, starting tomorrow, from July 3rd to the 7th, at Ottawa Team Threads at Canadian Tire Center, you can trade in your officially licensed Fanatics Brady Kachuk stitch jersey, and you can save 40% off regularly priced merch. So not a straight across exchange, but if you've got an older jersey, or maybe it's one that was a little bit more thread-borne already, then here's an opportunity to get a brand spanking new one. Really, and it's 40% off gear, so you can choose something else, perhaps, right? Maybe you want to replace it with a Sammy Blay jersey. And now I know what someone who's a big Sens fan might be thinking. What? You're gonna that one depth player that they signed yesterday? I think that Ottawa Senators fans are really going to like Sammy Blay. And that's based off of the grand total of, I think two or three games that he played for Montreal last season. Blay is an excellent bottom six forward. The problem was that he signed with Montreal and he had a two-way contract, which led to him versus a whole bunch of players who were not on a two-way deal, which led to him being sent to Laval. Because Montreal had too many guys in their bottom six. They had too many third liners or fourth liners, and Blais sadly ended up being the odd man out. He was underrated in Toronto last season. He was underrated in Montreal last season. I think he is going to do great with the Ottawa Senators this year. I think fans are going to like him. I don't think you're going to see, you're not going to see 50 goals out of Sammy Blais, but that's a solid hockey player is what I'm talking about right there. Some good character. Again, if you're looking for a replacement for your Brady Kachuk jersey. I keep doing it. Sorry. My apologies. That's going to do it for me. Back again on Friday. Hopefully, positive weather tonight. CTV News at 6 with Stefan Keyes is next. I'll talk to you again on Friday.
0: It's the weekend.
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6: I'm Stefan Keyes. Cleanup mode in the capital following the downpour that left neighborhoods submerged. Plus, the sweltering heat not for the faint of heart, with a humidex above 40 degrees leaving Ottawa residents cooking.
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6: The Canada Day storm leaves several neighborhoods submerged and basements flooded. 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
18: I'm scared. It's scary. 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Like, we don't know what to do. We're going to be displaced for how many weeks or days or whatever.
6: Residents look to evacuate as the elevator isn't in order for the 25-story building. 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
19: We believe this was one of the worst flooding events in our city in the last 25 years.
6: Residents curious about the level of flooding that feels unprecedented for their neighborhoods. A record-breaking rainfall soaks the capital. People running for cover downtown yesterday as dark clouds, high winds, and heavy rain forced the cancellation of Canada Day celebrations. Across the city, roads, streets, and highways flooded, along with people's basements. Good evening. Cleanup efforts are underway across the city tonight after one of the worst rainstorms to ever hit the capital. Hundreds of people are still without power while many homeowners are salvaging what they can from their flooded basements. This time-lapse video from our downtown camera shows the storm moving through the region. Dark clouds started rolling over Parliament around 1:45 in the afternoon, with the first downpour starting just before 2:30. Some of the heaviest rainfall happened around 3 p.m. You can see the view from the camera was fully blocked by the rain. Storms continued to move through the city well into the evening. In total, Ottawa received 118 millimeters of rain, well surpassing the previous record for Canada Day, which was set in 1959. The storm knocked out power to 36,000 Hydro Ottawa customers yesterday. Crews have been working around the clock to restore power. Around 3,000 customers are still in the dark tonight, and around 1,900 homeowners have reported their basements were flooded. CTV's Tyler Fleming joins us now with the latest on the cleanup efforts. Tyler.
20: Yeah, Stefan, in hard-hit neighborhoods like Qualicum, Redwood Park, and Bell's Corners, floodwaters have mostly receded, but the damage is clear. Now, some homeowners are left emptying and drying out their basements that were under nearly a meter of water, with power failures adding to that challenge.
21: White water, yeah, just white water. Just, and then the odd deck board you just see flying through.
20: In Qualicum Redwood Park in Ottawa's West End, residents watched a quiet creek become a torrent, tearing out a footbridge and flooding nearby homes Wednesday.
21: One of the craziest experiences I've had.
20: Amid record rainfall, Jarrett Moan's basement filled.
21: We got to like end up with like 2 feet of water. We just kept the sump pumps going, and because then we lost power, and then I had to get the generator going and get more sumps going.
20: Young Lucas watched his grandmother's house flood too.
22: It was going over the outlets, but then it finally drained all of the water, and she got the breaker box turned off.
20: Over in the Crystal Beach neighborhood, the same. And this was the scene just off Satan Drive in Bell's Corners, where floodwaters reached the hoods of parked cars. In Ottawa, 36,000 customers lost power.
23: From what we know so far, we believe this was one of the worst flooding events in our city in the last 25 years.
22: Oh, and the paint's coming off.
20: Now, the water is gone, but the damage remains. For many, belongings are now trash, and for some, air conditioners and furnaces, too.
21: They're probably done, but I don't really know.
24: Probably about 200 calls, at least.
20: Services like 911 Restoration are working day and night, sanitizing and drying out basements.
24: Most of the time, it's coming up from underneath. Floors are coming up. Drywall, destroy everything. You know, it's not good.
20: The city says it will temporarily lift garbage limits in certain areas of the city, like here in Bell's Corners, to help residents who have been affected by the floods throw out the contents of their basement.
21: Could only see that deck yesterday.
20: One silver lining to the Canada Day storm, neighbors came together when it mattered most.
21: Throughout this whole thing and checking on one another, so it was really moments like that that you see what kind of community you have.
20: If your basement has flooded, you're asked to report it to the city. Public health is also reminding residents to take precautions with water-soaked belongings left to linger. Mold can develop. Stefan.
6: All right, CTV's Tyler Fleming reporting live for us tonight. Thank you, Tyler. The flooding also impacted some apartment buildings across the city, including one near Carlingwood. Many residents there are being forced to leave because there's no power or air conditioning, and they've been told the repairs could take days or weeks. The building is located on McEwen Avenue near the Kitchee-Zibby McCann Parkway. CTV's Dylan Dyson has more.
25: Residents of the Park West apartment building wade through the flooded basement, gathering their belongings to evacuate.
18: I'm scared. It's scary. Like, we're all scared. Like, we don't know what to do. We're going to be displaced for how many weeks or days or whatever.
25: The 25-floor apartment building at 30 McEwen Avenue became surrounded by flash floodwaters following a torrential downpour on Canada Day.
26: It's totally flooded, all of it, all the way around the entire building.
25: Tenant Allison Pino says the building went dark around 9 p.m. when water submerged the basement.
18: The stairs to the basement looked like Titanic sinking. Like, the water was just gushing
0: inside. The basement was flooding. The main floor was flooding. This was entirely covered in water. And then eventually we heard either the transformer or the generator explode, like just blow, and the building just shook.
25: With apartments dark, no air conditioning, no elevator, and many units without running water, residents are leaving, forced to bring their things down flights of stairs, and many tenants' vehicles are ruined as well.
1: When we moved it, I stayed inside and water was like, it was like a pool. In 10 minutes, this car was like
25: CTV News contacted property management company Safely, but did not receive a response.
2: In terms of getting power back on and getting it restored, it will happen. We just don't have an exact timeline.
25: Many are packing bags, unsure of when they'll be able to return home.
0: I've heard some say, like, it could be 13 weeks. I've heard 3 weeks. It's very all over the place, so we don't really have any answers yet. Some people want to stay, which is fair, but it's not going to be a livable situation.
25: Dylan Dyson, CTV News.
6: Many people are raising questions tonight about the city's infrastructure and whether it's capable of handling these types of weather events. CTV's Natalie Van Roy is in studio with more on this. Natalie.
3: Savannah, it's been a devastating 24 hours for residents who are dealing with that aftermath of flooded basements. One family has been in their home for nearly two decades and has never experienced a drop of water, raising questions about why now.
4: Down to try and pick up as much as I can, put stuff up higher and all.
3: There was a foot of water in Terry Fraser's basement last night after a record-breaking rainstorm.
5: 19 years without a drop. Man, I called one of my neighbors across the street, too, to warn him he may have water. And he said he's been here 38 years without a drop of water in his basement. Oh, he has water. He had almost as much as us.
4: I had a subfloor here.
3: Fraser knew exactly what to do.
4: Well, we were up.
3: He got a sump pump going, fans, and moved everything out of the way.
4: Then the floor is probably about a half an inch thick.
3: His job helping people after floods was foundation repairs and waterproofing. But he never thought he would experience it himself. Now he's trying to fix his basement while also helping others.
5: Calls, texts, voicemails, emails, and everything. Probably over 100 so far today.
3: Personal belongings, music equipment, hockey gear, furniture, all submerged. He says there are concerns in the neighborhood that recent construction work could be a factor.
5: They built a reservoir up at the top of Woodruff here, right by baseline, which is basically a block away from us, and that reservoir is supposed to take the overflow of water away, but that's the only real thing that has changed in our area.
3: Mayor Mark Sutcliffe says it's too early to know.
23: I think our focus right now is on helping the people who have been affected. There will be time to assess what might have caused flooding in certain areas. There was flooding all over the city, and there was a record amount of rainfall. I don't see how we can draw any conclusions right now.
5: I had to turn off my radon system because it was...
3: Back in Fraser's basement, it's going to be days of work to clean up.
5: Finally got to sleep around 3:30 this morning. It's a stressful time for people.
3: It's also important to note to never go into a flooded basement with hydro on. Standing water touching outlets or appliances can cause electrocution. Stefan.
6: CTV's Natalie Van Roy reporting live for us. Thank you, Natalie. Several places across the city are closed because of the flooding, including Ben Franklin Place and the Midway at Canada's Canada Day celebrations. For a full list, visit our website, ctvnewsottawa.ca. Of course, this storm and the cleanup efforts come as an extreme heat wave blankets the region, with temperatures in the mid-30s and Humidex values in the 40s. Experts are urging people to take precautions.
8: Heat stroke is a medical emergency, and so if someone is experiencing heavy sweating, redness, dizziness, change in their status, their mental status, or their altered confusion, then we want to make sure that you're calling 911 and you're making sure they go somewhere cool.
6: The city has opened all recreation centers as emergency cooling spaces if you need a place to escape the heat. You're also urged to check on those most at risk, including older adults or anyone living alone. And here's a live look through our Centennial Glass Sky Cam. It is 29 degrees outside right now. And with a first check on our weather forecast, Jackie's in studio with more on what else we can expect. Jackie.
8: Well, Stefan, this heat wave will continue for at least another day. And you mentioned a temperature right now here in Ottawa, about 29 degrees. But with that Humidex value, it's feeling closer to 39. Very similar for really all of eastern Ontario, with Humidex values between 39 and at some parts 43. It has prompted, as we mentioned, a heat warning in effect for much of Ontario as well as parts of Quebec. Here in eastern Ontario, a severe thunderstorm watch is still in place. It has already lifted in the Kingston area, but we are keeping a close eye on this. The severe thunderstorm warning, it's just north of Hawkesbury, close to Mont Tremblant. So keeping a close eye on this, we have anticipated unstable weather conditions into tomorrow. Well, it will be clear overnight with temperatures going down to about 23. Tomorrow, we could expect a chance of isolated showers, especially risk of thunderstorm as well, moving in through the afternoon with those wind gusts between 30 to 50 kilometers per hour. Again, we have one more day with this heat wave moving through, and things will start to cool down slightly for the weekend. These details and more in just a bit.
6: Thank you, Jackie. Ottawa police have identified the father believed to be responsible for a double murder-suicide earlier this week. Investigators say 40-year-old Mohamed Alami killed his two sons, aged 7 and 12, before taking his own life. The boys were found dead inside Alami's Finley Creek home Monday morning, while he was found dead in a car fire in the Kempville area. Police say they are not releasing the names of the children out of respect for the mother's wishes. There is a proposal to install a four-way stop at an intersection in Ottawa's rural South End after a fatal crash earlier this week. An 8-year-old girl died when a pickup truck and SUV collided at Dalmany Road and Nixon Drive near Osgoode on Sunday. That was the second serious crash at that intersection in just over a week. The councillor for the area moved a motion at a city committee meeting on Tuesday to install stop signs at the intersection. It passed unanimously and will now go to city council for final approval. Kids and teens can now ride buses and the O train for free until the end of August. Council approved a plan in the 2026 budget to offer free transit to anyone under the age of 18 for the summer. They do need to purchase a Presto card, which costs $4. The measure came into effect yesterday and will be in place until August 31st. Coming up, the Snowbirds fly over Ottawa one final time before the Jets are retired. Jackie.
8: Well, thanks so much, Stefan. Taking a look at tomorrow's conditions, it will start off with sunny skies, but then the clouds will start to roll in. A chance of showers between noon and 4 p.m., perhaps even lingering around 8. Again, those Humidex levels feeling closer to about 39 by the time the afternoon rolls around. Make sure to stay hydrated for the next several days as we continue with this heat wave. Here's a live look through our Centennial Glass Skycam. It's 29 degrees out there right now, a muggy evening, and it will continue into tomorrow.
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6: Well, every Thursday, we want to put the spotlight on three good things happening in our city.
19: That's right, Stefan. We begin tonight with a look at some of the Canada Day celebrations that took place in the capital before the torrential downpours. Prime Minister Mark Carney showing off his pancake flipping skills at the Canada Day festivities in Barrhaven yesterday morning, and he took some selfies with people and signed some autographs before heading to the national celebrations at LeBreton Flats.
6: Well, that looks nice and sunny before the storm rolled in. It started off so good, Jackie.
19: I know, and I was hoping to go check some events out on Parliament Hill as well, but then when I saw those dark clouds coming, I was like, forget, I'm staying home.
6: Yeah, stay home. Not today, though. Thankfully, snowbirds managed to do a fly pass before the storm rolled over LeBreton Flats. The team flew over the crowd of thousands of people at the national celebration. This was their last time in Ottawa before the Jets are retired at the end of the year. The 4 p.m. flyover at Parliament Hill was canceled because of the weather. And we should really mention that it's not your last opportunity to see them in our region, because they will be at the Gatineau Air Show later this summer.
19: That's right. So we're looking forward to that. I was looking forward because personally, I had a chance to fly in the Snowbirds many years ago when I was still in Saskatchewan. So I look forward to seeing them every year. So kind of bummed that it didn't happen. But still, we have a chance in September.
6: You're so cool.
19: All right. Thank you. I appreciate that. There's a new immersive video experience in the Byron Market. This is just as cool, Savannah.
6: Yeah. Okay.
19: This is a live look at the O. The video screens are in a circle, making the shape of the letter O for Ottawa. Now, they display some of the stories, the culture, and communities that shape the city.
6: It came together very nicely because I saw when they were building the structure and putting it together, and I'm like, oh, that's what it's going to look like.
19: I saw it from the distance because I was coming out the other side of George Street, and I thought it was just a big TV screen. I'm like, are they playing the soccer game here? But now I know that it's VO.
6: You want a watch party. It's not a bad idea. Do you have a story for us to include in our Three Good Things segment? Something light, happy, a community event, or notable achievement to brighten up the day? Send your ideas to ottawanews@ctv.ca.
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6: And as Jackie will let you know, another good thing today started with blue skies after yesterday's storms. Lots of sunshine over the Nepean Sailing Club this morning, but it is still extremely hot and humid, Jackie.
19: That's right, Stephen. I was out at 8 in the morning, and it was hot, it was sunny, it was humid, but then as the hours started getting closer to the afternoon, the humidity could start to feel. So hopefully people are finding some cooler places, some shade, and staying hydrated, because we are in for another day
1: of hot, humid weather. 29 degrees right now. Could have seen a daytime high about 35. A reminder, the sunset is going to be closer to 9 p.m. We should be clear in terms of active weather, but we'll get to more of that in just a bit. Right now, you can see that warmth really moving into the Atlantic. 29 degrees in Fredericton, 27 in Halifax. They are already getting that active weather that we have been experiencing over the last several days. A lot of this red in that warm-up is coming from the states. So Windsor is at 35 degrees. Meanwhile, here we are around 30. Sudbury at 29. Thunder Bay at 28. Where the cooler parts of the region is going to be in the western part of Canada. So it's about 23 in Winnipeg, 21 in Saskatoon. So seasonal conditions, but we are seeing a lot of active weather really all throughout Canada with the risk of thunderstorms moving through and heavy rainfall. The coolest part is in Vancouver at 15 degrees. Even Whitehorse, single digits, 6 degrees. Now a closer look at tonight's lows back here in Ottawa, going to be quite warm, about 20, 21 degrees. Again, when you factor in those humidex levels, it's going to feel like 31 overnight. So hopefully you have a fan going, trying to keep as warm and as cool as possible. Tomorrow's daytime highs, we're in for another hot day where humidex values will be closer to 40, 41. So that's not just here in Gatineau as well as Ottawa, but even in Maniwaki, Kempville as well, Montreal also seeing very similar temperatures. We talked about the active weather. Will we see more of this unstable storms and thunderstorms? 3 p.m. Friday afternoon, we could see this throw in Kingston and Brockville, but you can see really for the valley in Ottawa, mainly sunny skies in store. But again, with those weather patterns changing, maybe even the winds, it could change things for us. We are getting some northerly winds moving through Friday night into Saturday. So that's the good news. We are anticipating mainly clear skies for our Saturday. 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One more day at least for this hot, humid, muggy weather. 31, the anticipated daytime high for our Friday. You're going to start to see temperatures cool, not just in the daytime, Saturday, Sunday. 27 degrees, mix of sun and cloud. Look at those overnight lows, Stefan. We're going to get much more comfortable temperatures. Saturday into Sunday, 15 degrees. Sunday into Monday, 16 overnight. Then we're going to average temperatures between 28, 29 degrees. And you could see that row for that 6 days in a row. Mix of sun and clouds. So no rain in sight. We're going to hope this sticks around for at least the second week of July.
2: Yeah, we could use some reprieve. It really is thick out there. The air, my goodness. Thanks, Jackie.
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2: We have our final check on the weather with Jackie.
19: You loving the humidity, Stefan?
2: Not so much.
19: All right. I thought you were going to
2: love the heat. I love the heat. The humidity, that's a little tougher.
19: You're going to get more of that tomorrow. Feeling like 31 when you wake up, or if you're heading out the door at 7 a.m., 23 degrees. But again, that humidity feeling closer to 31. We are getting to a daytime high of 31 degrees. And yes, in the afternoon, there is a chance we could see some thunderstorms rolling in, maybe some isolated showers. But for the most part, we are anticipating mainly sunny skies. Saturday, though, lots of sunshine. No precipitation in sight for the following 6 days after Friday. 27 degrees is the average daytime high, so we'll get back to much cooler conditions. We just got to get through Friday.
2: Yes, just getting through Friday. Thanks, Jackie. Finally for us tonight, soccer fans will be able to watch Canada's historic round of 16 match at a watch party here in the nation's capital on Saturday. The federal government is partnering with the city to host an event at Liberton Flats. The only other watch party in Ottawa so far has been at Lansdowne, which is what we're showing you right now. FIFA hosted for the Canada-Switzerland game, that one. Saturday's game will be displayed at the Ottawa Blues Fest site on 4 large screens.
19: Okay.
2: It will be free, and there will be food and beverage options on site.
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15: On the field with Steve Bunda.
17: And welcome back. On the field, is he on the floor this morning? No, he's here. He's in studio. Steve Bunda, good morning.
18: What's going on, Andy?
17: TSN 1200 sideline reporter for the Ottawa Redblacks. Boy, it's been a morning. I suppose at least we didn't have a Redblacks game happening yesterday. That would have been a little bit messy on the outside. But what's going on? What's the latest here? Tough week last week.
18: Tough week, but some positive signs. I think the toughest part was the first half for Redblacks fans. Watching that first half was some pretty ugly football. Offensively, defensively, it looked like Montreal was going to run away with it. Halftime came around, and it was like something just changed. Something switched for the Redblacks offense. They started moving the ball really well and looked very good, competent, like good. Unfortunate, like the defense kind of didn't hold up in the second half. But offensively, like this is a team that hasn't shown much. And to see Jake Mayer, I think he threw for, 330 passing yards, three touchdowns. Justin Hardy, who's been a perennial 1,000-yard guy for a couple of years now here, he finally kind of got going. There was a kick return from Khalil Pimpleton. It got the Redblacks all the way within 2 points, and it was just a tight game and something that I guess brings some hope for their game tomorrow night against Saskatchewan here in Ottawa, which will be an interesting game. Like you said, weather-wise, it looks like it should be fine. But
17: hopefully, with any luck.
18: When I look back at that game, I think the biggest thing was just to see like more positives than negatives. Because, again, the ugly start was something where it's like, okay, it's getting old now. They're already 0-2. They're about to be 0-3 against Montreal. They've got nothing going for them. But like I said, something just kind of like switched. And Jake Mayer was able to just kind of run the offense, and they were able to move the ball at will. And then, like I said, they got a kick return late as well from Khalil Pimpleton, who, man, there was a couple times where he had some big returns. So it was exciting to see the Redblacks offense kind of get things going, and kind of give you some hope for their game against Saskatchewan, because it's kind of a tough schedule here right now. When you play Montreal, who's one of the better teams in the CFL, they were just coming off a loss, which was a surprising loss to Edmonton. And then they got now they have the defending Grey Cup champions here in Ottawa tomorrow night.
17: Going to be a tough test. But on the point of Mayer, though, obviously the offenses look good. But even with Mayer in the lineup, it's looked even better. It seems like keeping off points off the board has been kind of the issue right now. But are you at least optimistic about the Red Blacks offense right now, given, you know, 35 points? I think if I do the quick math in my head, they're averaging well over 20 points a game. Like, it looks like the offense is showing some signs of life here.
18: Yeah, and that's one thing that throughout the first couple weeks, it hasn't looked very good. But I think the one thing you saw in the second half is that there was just that chemistry. Things kind of started clicking. Jake Mayer seemed a little bit more confident. And again, he found his receiver, Justin Hardy, like had 119 yards and a touchdown. Keelan White had two touchdowns. Like, he found the guys that, you know, he needed to be able to rely on. And, Justin Hardy, I think, is the guy that he's the veteran guy who's been around for a couple, seasons now, like I said. And he's been one of the best receivers in the CFL and, the number one receiver on this Ottawa Redblacks team. They're missing one of their main guys in Geno Lewis. And I thought that, Benjamin Victor, who filled in for him, he had a crazy grab in the middle of the field. Like, just, there were a couple guys that stepped up during that game, that kind of surprised you, but also there was a couple guys that you're like, hey, Justin Hardy, let's get going. The other thing I thought was good was, you know, Greg Bell, their starting running back, they went out and signed him in free agency.
17: Debut last week, right?
18: A couple weeks ago. It was the second
17: game. It's all running
18: game.
17: Together.
18: It was the second game, but he ran the ball a lot stronger, I thought. Harder. Like, he looked like he was hitting the hole a lot faster, which was something that I picked up on. He only ran the ball 9 times. He had 40 yards, you know, averaging about 4.5 yards carry, which is a lot better than what it was the week one. But I like the fact that, they use him out of the backfield as well. He's kind of a good weapon to have. So offensively, yeah, Jake Mayer, I think I was just surprised to see, you know, how just it was night and day difference between first half and second half offensively for sure.
17: Is Jake Mayer, of course, it's way too early for this, but I'm going to ask you anyway. Is Jake Mayer the franchise quarterback that, you know, we've been waiting for some time here? Or is it too early?
18: It's definitely too early to tell.
17: Three games in.
18: It's a little early to tell, say something like that, but,
17: he looks good though, I will say.
18: Yeah, he does. And the way he looked in that second half, if he can keep that up, absolutely he is. They brought in McLeod Bethel-Thompson after the trade of Drew Brown last week, which I think is a familiar face for head coach Ryan Dinwiddie, who he was part of the Grey Cup team a couple of years ago in Toronto. So there's some familiarities there, and he's a bigger quarterback, strong arm, one of the bigger arms in the CFL the last couple seasons. You know, he didn't do so well in Montreal, but I think it was just maybe not the right offense for him. So now that he's here in Ottawa, he's the backup for Jake Mayer, but more of an insurance policy. And I'm not sure if he's going to be dressing tomorrow night. I'm going to wait and see about that. But,
17: yeah.
18: He's someone that, you know, he'll help push Jake Mayer, but also I think help him learn the offense a little bit more. Cause that was one thing that Ryan Dinwiddie said he did last week heading into Montreal was he's going to shorten the playbook. They usually run plays from about 100. He says he wants to have around 100 plays that he can go through in his offense throughout a game, and he cut it down to about 45 for the game against Montreal. So just to help Jake Mayer out, but again, having someone there to help him out, kind of learn and teach him and whatever. And Jake Mayer is a guy that they brought in and, you know, to be a backup quarterback that is now your starting quarterback. So, I think it's just kind of a weird situation there, but he's absolutely a guy that if he can play, like I said, in that second half, he's a franchise quarterback. He showed some very good, big throws, I thought, in moments where he absolutely needed to make them happen.
17: So from his answer, it sounds like Bethel-Thompson could be starting tomorrow night from the sounds.
18: Well, he won't be starting. He'll be backup.
17: Okay, gotcha.
18: He'll be a backup, but I don't know if he'll be dressing or not. He was brought in last week, but, after he was signed, he was just hanging around, but, he was brought in, but he was not at camp at all last week or practices at all. He just joined the team this week, so I'm not sure if he'll be dressing tomorrow night, but, if he is, I believe he'll at least be here in Ottawa and with the team on the sideline.
17: TD Place hosting, of course, tomorrow night if people wanted to check out tickets as well. You know, as you mentioned, Bundit, it is, you know, it's been tough. It's been a tough start to the season. The first few games, obviously, you go down 0-3. It's not great. However, has this team shown you anything different as opposed to last year? There's been a lot of changes that have been made. It looks like they are at least tight in some of these games. The Argos game was tough, but it looks like they're at least, you know, tight in these games. Do you see improvement over last year, even if the results aren't there as of yet?
18: I don't yet. I want to see more football like I saw in the second half against Montreal for sure. Mm. But I think the big thing too is defensively. That was the one thing that kind of killed them last week against Montreal was whenever they needed to make a stop, they couldn't make that stop. They could, like, it was very unfortunate towards the end of the game. Montreal was able to kind of, whenever they needed to score or wanted to score, felt like they could do it. A lot of new bodies and a lot of new faces, and the coaching staff has talked about how it's going to take some time for them to build the chemistry, learn how to communicate with each other, and just kind of find that kind of, I guess, gear of, okay, we're good here and we can handle things. The other thing though, on the other side of that is offenses up around the CFL, like defenses aren't looking good. So it's not like Ottawa is sticking out as one of the worst in the CFL, but,
17: gotcha.
18: Cause they got some great pieces now as Morgan is, I think on pace for almost like 200 tackles or something like that. The guys, their middle linebacker, but, their defensive line has been able to kind of wreak havoc and get after quarterbacks, but you know, to maybe bring down quarterbacks a little bit more is a big thing too. And, maybe just create some turnover, something that, they need to do. So defensively, I'm still waiting for them to hit their stride there and be able to kind of just, you know, control games a lot better, but, also give Jake Mayer an ability. Cause again, you score, like you said, 35 points. You should be able to win those kind of games and it's tough. And again, it was a tight game. Montreal kind of ran away with it early and then, Ottawa tried to play catch up and just, you know, whenever Montreal needed something, they were able to just kind of score at will. So
17: sometimes the tighter losses are worse than the blowouts in some ways.
18: Yeah.
17: 37-35. That's a tough way for that one to end. Mm. Okay. We'll see what happens tomorrow.
18: Night 7:30.
17: I was just going to say 7:30 kickoff, TD Place. Bunda will be there as well. Thanks Bunda for keeping us up to date. I appreciate it.
18: Oh, thank you, Andrew. And thanks for calling Hunter.
17: Oh yeah. No problem at all.
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11: Another thing that people were watching yesterday, particularly hockey fans in this country, was the NHL free agent frenzy, of course. Joining us to chat a little bit about that when it comes to the Ottawa Senators and some other teams, some other news, is Gord Wilson. He's the color commentator for the Ottawa Senators on TSN 1200. Gord, thanks for being here. I hope you're dry this morning.
12: Good morning. Yes, you know what? I headed to Carlton Place yesterday and drove into the eye of the storm. And then on my way back in the evening, the storm was waiting for me on the other side of Kanata, and I drove back into that. So I know of what you speak as far as the flooding is concerned. Moody Drive exit was, when heading back east, was closed off. The rain was absolutely horrendous. So I feel for those who have had some floods. It's not been a fun time. But, you know, to transition into the NHL and talk a little bit of sports from the toy box of the world, you know, if I can reference the word flood again, it was a flood of activity yesterday, as is the case every July 1st now for the free agent frenzy.
11: And when it comes to the Ottawa Senators, I know, you know, they're dealing with, you know, Brady Tkachuk just traded. There's some holes they have to fill as well. But we also heard that, you know, Claude Giroux could possibly, you know, still leaving the door open to coming back to the Ottawa Senators, but he's also testing free agency.
12: Yeah, there's an offer that's been presented to Claude from the Ottawa Senators, and Steve Sayo says they're just kind of waiting on that to see what's going to happen. And, you know, with any luck, if you're a Senators fan and for the

0: organization's point, certainly in my opinion, the organization is a better organization with Claude in the lineup and in the locker room. And fingers are crossed, if you're a Sens fan that has the same belief, that he does sign with the Senators. For whatever term it might be, it depends on how much more he wants to play and for how much money. I know Philadelphia, or I'm led to believe Philadelphia has tendered an offer or is going to do something along those lines as well for Claude. So hopefully sooner rather than later, the Senators find out what's going to happen with Claude and whether they're going to have the veteran back or not.
1: And that seemed to be kind of one of the biggest stories, I guess, for the Ottawa Senators yesterday. I saw some kind of minor forwards or some forwards kind of signed to deals as well, some two-way contracts here. Was there anything else that the Sens were able to accomplish yesterday?
0: Well, the signing of Sam Harrison, who's going to be the backup goaltender, is significant, in my opinion. It's a lot of money for... I won't say an unproven goaltender, but there is the belief in the organization that he's going to be a very capable backup. We have to remember that there are 84 games to the schedule now, and that's, you know, two more doesn't seem like a whole lot, but two more added to a number one goaltender's resume or schedule is going to be something that you have to take into account. And you have to take that into account, especially with a goaltender who you have in Linus Ullmark, who consistently over the last several years doesn't play more than half the games. And, you know, you add two more to the schedule and it's going to mean two more to probably somebody else's schedule. So the fact that Harrison has 4 years of experience in the NHL, and numbers will say that he hasn't been very good over those 4 years, I think the proof will be in the pudding here as far as playing on a different team with a different defensive system and a more established defensive club with the Ottawa Senators. So I like that move. They didn't have to give up a whole lot to get him cash-wise and cap-wise. They have, but they have a belief that their backup is very capable, and I tend to believe that as well. I think Sam Harrison is going to help. With that in mind, there's still some cap flexibility. And we'll see what happens over the next little while. It's not the end of the world that the Senators didn't make a big splash on free agent day yesterday.
1: Well, a lot of teams end up overpaying, so maybe you're avoiding some situations there. But it sounds like they're pretty high on Ersin at this point for a backup goaltender. Is there anybody else that, you know, the Sens could have their eye on to try to help fill some of the holes and continue to grow on the success they've had the last couple of years?
0: Well, I would like to think so, but again, with I think they have $5 million in cap space, that's not, like, if you're looking for a top six winger, and I'm not sure now if the Senators are in the mix for that, with, you know, the replacement of Brady Tkachuk with William Eklund, Warren Fogle has got 1 year left on his deal, and he's probably going to see a little bit more of an elevated role, I would think, and be given the opportunity to try and fill a top six role. This team needs goal scoring. There's no question about that. Whether you can land a goal scorer at the $5 million range remains to be seen, depending on what happens with Claude, right? He's going to eat up some of the remaining salary cap space if, in fact, he does choose Ottawa and re-sign with the Senators. I think they're still in need of help defensively, but at the same time, with the signing of Jordan Spence, there's a good chunk of salary cap that's been eaten up. The fact that they've got all the returning players from their defensive core last year, with the exception, obviously, of Nick Jensen, who they played most of the season without last season, I think they're going to be okay defensively. But because, and again, I'll throw in this name, Carter Yakubchuk is going to be a wild card player here. And I think the hope is, well, there's, I don't think, I know the hope is that he can make the jump in his second year here from the American Hockey League into the big league. And he certainly gave us a taste last year of what he can do on the NHL ice. Whether it can be in a consistent basis remains to be seen.
1: Yeah, his ceiling is definitely high. We'll see if he can play up to those expectations starting this season into next. I guess aside from the Ottawa Senators, there was a flurry of moves yesterday from a number of different teams, and unfortunately for Sens fans across the province, it seems like the Toronto Maple Leafs also making a number of moves. Like I can't remember this many signings in a single day for this club, but also kind of making some headlines yesterday, signing Sergei Bobrovsky and some other depth forwards.
0: Yeah, they've certainly really, really changed the look of their team. John Chayka, their new general manager, has been on the job, 6 weeks maybe? And he promised change, and we have seen an awful lot of it. And, you know, even adding depth players like Teddy Bluger and Colton Sissons, it obviously changes the makeup of your team. It changes the chemistry that you have in the locker room, and they just seem to be really positive moves, and there's still an opportunity for more change. Morgan Riley's name has been out there for an awful long time here now, and he's still a member of the Toronto Maple Leafs, but there's still that possibility that maybe another deal is in the works for Chayka and company. You know, they spent $20 million yesterday, and as a non-playoff team, you have to have the willingness to sacrifice and make some change, but you're also looking at the next couple of seasons with one of the best players and certainly probably the best purest goal scorer in the NHL and Austin Matthews still under contract. It's, you know, they're fortunate that Austin hasn't joined the ranks of the Brady Tkachuks and the Dylan Larkins to say, you know what, I don't want to finish my contract here. Trade me. And here are the options. You have one, or you have two, or you have three, maybe. It's win now for the Toronto Maple Leafs, or at least get back into postseason play for the Leafs, and they've certainly moved in the right direction. There's no question. The interesting thing for me, Andrew, is, and it's not just the major moves that have been made, you know, 4 hours down 401. It's the major moves that have been made in the division, the Atlantic division alone. One of the things that shocks me about saying goodbye, parting ways with Brady is parting ways and putting him in on a team that missed the playoffs. You have to make the playoffs, you have to have a team miss the playoffs from your division or from your conference. And the Florida Panthers did just that last year. They opened the door for a team like Buffalo or for a team like the Ottawa Senators to make the playoffs. Well, Brady going there strengthened that team. The fact that all their injured players from last year got healthy, and they're healthy enough to play again, and they've just made more moves. And Florida's going to be a team, to me, is instantly top three in the NHL to win a Stanley Cup at this point of the season. So it's and they're not the only team in the Atlantic Division that moved forward with moves. Tampa Bay did the same. The Leafs certainly did the same. It'll be a fun, interesting watch, to say the least, over the next little while leading into September's training camps.
1: And we didn't even get into the other American, Zach Werenski, but that's another one that could have some potential division impacts as well.
0: Absolutely, right? But I think calmer waters are coming out of Columbus now. Both sides making statements saying, okay, let's settle down here. Zach has a contract. Zach wants to be in Columbus and go from there.
1: Well, we'll see what happens, but yeah, that's been an interesting one to watch too. Gord, thanks so much for your time this morning, and good luck with the rest of the free agent frenzy.
0: No, thank you very much, Andrew. Appreciate the ask. Enjoy the day.
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20: Good evening. I'm Andrew Schofield. Muggy but somewhat cooler tonight, down at 21. Right now it's 29, feels like 40 with the humidity. Your full forecast is coming up, but first your top stories. Cleanup efforts are underway across the city tonight after one of the worst rainstorms to ever hit the capital. Hundreds of people are still without power while many homeowners are salvaging what they can from their flooded basements. CTV's Tyler Fleming reports on the damage that's been done.
21: In Qualicum Redwood Park in Ottawa's West End, residents watched a quiet creek become a torrent, tearing out a footbridge and flooding nearby homes Wednesday. Over in the Crystal Beach neighborhood, the same. In Ottawa, 36,000 customers lost power. Now, the water is gone, but the damage remains. For many, belongings are now trash, and for some, air conditioners and furnaces too. Services like 911 restoration are working day and night, sanitizing and drying out basements.
20: If your basement has flooded, you're asked to report it to the city. Public health is also reminding residents to take precautions with water-soaked belongings. Left to linger, mold can develop. The flooding also impacted some apartment buildings across the city, including one near Carlingwood. Many residents there are being forced to leave because there's no power or air conditioning, and they've been told repairs could take days or weeks. CTV's Dylan Dyson has more.
22: Residents of the Park West apartment building wade through the flooded basement, gathering their belongings to evacuate. The 25-floor apartment building at 30 McEwen Avenue became surrounded by flash floodwaters following a torrential downpour on Canada Day. With apartments dark, no air conditioning, no elevator, and many units without running water, residents are leaving, forced to bring their things down flights of stairs, and many tenants' vehicles are ruined as well.
20: CTV News contacted property management company Sakely but did not receive a response. Ottawa police providing more details about the double murder-suicide Monday. We now know the identity of the father accused of killing his two young boys at their home on Mandeville Crescent in Findlay Creek. 40-year-old Mohamed Alame was found deceased in Kempville following a vehicle fire in a carpool lot. Police say investigations and forensic examinations are still outstanding and require time to complete. More information will be provided once those processes have been completed. American officials opting not to extend the trilateral deal between the U.S., Canada, and Mexico. The Kuzma deal now enters an annual review process. Finn Hampson is a professor of international affairs at Carleton University and the co-chair of its expert group on Canada-U.S. relations. He tells CFRA the agreement stays fully enforced until its expiry in 2036 and explains what this decision from the U.S. means.
4: What the American decision has in fact done is to trigger for the next decade, possibly, a series of ongoing reviews. Instead of locking in the agreement, the countries are now going to sit down every year to haggle over the terms of the agreement. The deal survives. There's obviously a lot of uncertainty in terms of what the agreement means going forward.
20: Canada and the U.S. remain in a trade war that's nearly at the 18-month mark after the American president imposed sweeping tariffs on Canadian imports last February. The city has selected the Ottawa Blues Fest site at LeBreton Flats Park to host the FIFA World Cup watch party for Team Canada. Canada faces Morocco in the round of 16 matchup, making this a historic moment for the men's national team program. Organizers say the event will be the largest ever free outdoor watch party for a Canadian soccer game, with capacity being 20,000. Gates open at 11 a.m. on Saturday, with the match beginning at 1 p.m. Admission is free. Four large screens and surround sound will be available. It's a new way to join the conversation. Have your say with the CFRA Talkback button on the iHeartRadio app. From the CTV Weather Center, we are still under that orange heat warning from Environment Canada and also a severe thunderstorm watch. Cloudy overnight with a chance of showers and a risk of a thunderstorm, the low 21. Tomorrow will be much like today, maybe not quite as hot. Sunny in the morning and then sun and cloud throughout the day with a chance of showers and a risk of a thunderstorm, a high of 31, feeling like 39 with the humidity. Saturday, on the other hand, looks beautiful as of right now, nothing but sunshine and a warm high of 27. Right now it's 29 and feels like a blazing 40. That's the latest from the CTV Newsroom. I'm Andrew Schofield. 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

0: Right, we'd rather if it was gamification where you get a streak because you're investing like $100 off of your paycheck every 2 weeks. I'm all for that type of gamification. It's kind of nudging you towards the correct, like the kind of good decisions, like a good financial behavior. If it's just nudging you to trade more and more quickly without kind of thinking about what you're kind of the action you're taking, then like I think there it can turn out to be dangerous. Yeah.
1: Well, talk to your financial people, talk to an accountant if you can, and just read, because now you can Google so much and read so much more and get some ideas. It's good to do. It's interesting, and it's nice to see that things are changing. That part is exciting. Hopefully it's responsible and continues to go that way. Vincent Gregoire, as always, thanks for nerding out about money with me. Appreciate you.
0: My pleasure.
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1: Throwback Thursday, 1974. It's been a while since we've gone back to the 70s on a Throwback Thursday. This is the Canada Day-ish long weekend, or at least that's what we've dubbed it. I'm Shane Hewitt. I'm in Ottawa. Ryan O'Donnell is in Calgary. And for our Throwback Thursday, let us throw back to 1974. Ryan O'Donnell, normally Noah jumps in on this, so I'm going to say no, Noah. You don't get to answer this question. Do we know who the prime minister would have been in 1974?
2: I know it. It 100% has to be a Trudeau.
1: It is a Trudeau. It is. It's one of many multiples of decades, it seems like, that was the case. Prime Minister Pierre Elliott Trudeau. The federal election campaign was underway. Canadians would be voting on July 8th, 1974. Trudeau was fighting to regain a majority government, and a little bit of conversation to hear what that sort of sounded like back then. Again, one of our favorite things to do here is to enjoy the context of politics on Throwback Thursday.
3: This agreement deals with the most vital of all issues, the process of life itself. And in doing so, it contributes to the well-being of millions of North Americans, for it promises to restore to a wholesome condition an immense area which, through greed and indifference, has been permitted to deteriorate disgracefully.
4: It is with very great pride and pleasure that I have signed the Great Lakes Water Quality Agreement between Canada and the United States. For this agreement bears witness to all the world of great concerns which unite our two countries. Our common appreciation for the natural heritage which undergirds our national strengths. Our common recognition that problems which cross international boundaries require international solutions. And our common confidence that our traditional relationship can grow to meet new demands.
1: 1974, Throwback Thursday. That was President Richard Nixon, who is the President of the United States, for about six more weeks before Watergate and everything else happened later on in the summer in 1974. The ecology agreement was to protect the Great Lakes, and it was one of the good ones, I would say, that's for sure. Especially now when we fast forward to the state of water, the amount of water, who has the water, we need to take care of the water and all the various things. Throwback Thursday, 1974 is our throwback. Ryan, what were you up to in 1974?
2: I wasn't even a thought of existence.
1: No, was like three.
2: Dad was four. No, he's five. Dad was five. Mom was four. I was just, not even a particle yet.
1: Not even an electron.
2: Not even
1: thought about. Yeah. All right. So, federal election, July 8th, Pierre Trudeau and Progressive Conservative leader Robert Stanfield, fighting it out. And, since you said Trudeau, there's always a Trudeau, it seems like, in office. And when we do these Throwback Thursdays, let's hear what they talked about after the election.
5: We have, I hope, a few years of parliamentary stability before us. We have the people. We have the resources. We have the vitality and the confidence to do a very great job in a world where there have been many problems and there will be more problems. But in a world where Canada has come out of this election strong, confident in its future.
6: As far as our own campaign is concerned, we fought a good, hard campaign. We put the issues clearly before the people as we saw them. And I think that over the country as a whole, we've received a pretty good response. But as to the total outcome, I don't argue with the people when they vote. I accept the results. I'm proud of the way our party fought.
1: The election was rigged. Like, I mean, it's been, what, 6 years since all that stuff? And, like, it's still goes into the default, right? As soon as then you hear that in Canadian. The voices, by the way, on that were Pierre Elliott Trudeau and Robert Stanfield after the election in 1974. Four. Now, this is before my time, so the only thing I know about Nixon is basically rubber Nixon masks for robbers when they're about to steal a bank in a movie. And then there's the I didn't do it thing, right?
7: I am not a crook.
1: Thank you. The reality is that in our conversation that we have here about that, even though it was before my time, we're talking about 1974 around Canada Day, election and so much more. And beyond that, that's when Watergate kicked off. And it was only about 6 weeks later that Nixon had to quit. So everything anybody was talking about was Richard Nixon, how he was not a crook, and what happened with Watergate. So let's go for Throwback Thursday with a little bit of American angle, but everybody in the world was talking about it. This one's from C-SPAN.
8: I have never been a quitter. To leave office before my term is completed is abhorrent to every instinct in my body. But as president, I must put the interests of America first. America needs a full-time president and a full-time Congress, particularly at this time with problems we face at home and abroad. To continue to fight through the months ahead for my personal vindication would almost totally absorb the time and attention of both the President and the Congress in a period when our entire focus should be on the great issues of peace abroad and prosperity without inflation at home. Therefore, I shall resign the presidency effective at noon tomorrow.
1: Richard Nixon, right there, he's not a quitter until he was. Now, energy was a big deal from 1973 into 1974 here on Throwback Thursday. Fuel prices had jumped. Small cars became incredibly popular because of the cost of fuel. Shocker. One of my favorite things about Throwback Thursday is the fact that we get to really look at the way things are so different today and how far we've come as we've grown up as citizens and as a nation. Here's what the complaints were in 1974. Are you ready for this, Ryan?
2: I'm always ready.
1: Mortgage rates. Gasoline price. The price of food. And the cost of living.
2: Yeah. See, but our cars are getting bigger, though. That's the difference between 1974 is the trucks just keep getting bigger instead of smaller.
1: Yeah, so it sounds very self-inflicted. That's for sure.
2: Yeah.
1: 1974 and Throwback Thursday. This is what we've got going on here in our conversation. Sports. We had CFL. We had Major League Baseball. The Blue Jays were not here yet. The Expos were. And, it's a cool time. 20 to 25 cents per liter. I remember in the late '70s, I guess it was early '80s, like 29.9 being the big gas war and the gas stations on the corner. But if we're talking, later on about Dr. Sylvain Charlebois, the food professor, bread was 35 cents. Milk was about $1.25 a gallon and ground beef was 79 cents a pound. A dozen eggs, 70 cents back in the day. Just
2: saying.
1: That's
2: wild.
1: Throwback Thursday, 1974. Shane Hewitt in the Night Shift. Thank you so much for being here. Coming up, we are going to talk to our Dungeon Master with Dungeons & Dragons coming out in 1974. And Rob Breckenridge is in with us next.
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17: Good evening. I'm Andrew Schofield. It'll stay humid overnight, but will cool down slightly with a chance of some showers. Right now it's 29 degrees. Feels like 40 with the humidity. Your full forecast is coming up, but first, your top stories. Well, the cleanup is underway after a record-breaking 118 millimeters of rain soaked Ottawa on Canada Day, flooding roads and basements and canceling celebrations across Ottawa. Rain and thunderstorms began moving through the National Capital Region between 1 p.m. and 2 p.m. Wednesday, forcing the cancellation of several Canada Day events across the capital. Flooding was reported on residential streets and on highways 416 and 417 through the afternoon and early evening, with several roads temporarily closed through the afternoon and evening. CTV's Tyler Fleming has more.
18: The city says it will temporarily lift garbage limits in certain areas of the city, like here in Bell's Corners, to help residents who have been affected by the floods throw out the contents of their basement.
19: One silver lining to the Canada Day storm, neighbors came together when it mattered most.
20: If your basement has flooded, you're asked to report it to the city. Public health is also reminding residents to take precautions with water-soaked belongings. Left to linger, mold can develop.
17: Mayor Mark Sutcliffe said more than 1,900 people called 311 to report their basements had flooded. We've been made aware here at 580 CFRA that power is out in the Vernon and Metcalf areas. If you are in that area and need to charge your phones or devices, fill up some jugs of water, or take a hot shower, you can head to the Larry Robinson Arena on 8th Line Road across from Osgood Township High School. It's open until 9 p.m. this evening. Hundreds of residents are being forced from an Ottawa apartment building after Canada Day flash flooding knocked out the building's electrical system. The Park West Apartments on McEwen Avenue near Carlingwood Shopping Center lost power Wednesday night after floodwaters damaged the electrical equipment. This morning, residents were seen leaving the building with bags in hand. Without electricity, air conditioning, or working elevators, many had little choice but to evacuate the building. The flooding also damaged vehicles in nearby parking lots, with water rising as high as the door handles in some areas. CTV News reached out to property management company Sakely Enterprises for comment, but did not receive a response. It's been a devastating 24 hours for residents dealing with the aftermath of flooded basements. The question now on the minds of many people affected by the flooding is why and how did this happen? Mayor Sutcliffe says it's too early to know.
21: I think our focus right now is on helping the people who have been affected. There will be time to assess what might have caused flooding in certain areas. There was flooding all over the city, and there was a record amount of rainfall. I don't see how we can draw any conclusions right now.
17: Many residents of the capital are raising questions about the city's infrastructure and whether it's capable of handling these types of extreme weather events like we saw on Canada Day. In other news, Ottawa police have released the name of the man believed to be responsible for the deaths of two young boys killed in a suspected murder-suicide. The two boys, aged 7 and 12, were found deceased in their Finley Creek home on Monday. The children's father, who police have identified as 40-year-old Mohammed Al-Lami, was found deceased inside a burning vehicle at a carpool lot on Highway 416 near Kempville on Monday. Police say Al-Lami was believed to have caused the boys' deaths. Ottawa police say they will not be releasing the names of the children out of respect to their mother's wishes. Sign up now for our morning and evening CTV News Ottawa newsletters. 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